0: and asked about a timeline.
1: Right now, I think it looks like they want to just make a deal. I don't think they have a choice. They're just going back to the internet because they're getting clobbered. Their economy is in free fall.
0: Laura Winters reporting.
2: And the Trump administration planning to keep Americans exposed to Ebola from entering the U.S. for treatment and will send them to a treatment center in Kenya.
3: Secretary of State Marco Rubio.
4: We cannot and will not allow any cases of Ebola to enter the United States.
3: In 2014, Dr. Craig Spencer came back to the U.S. after treating Ebola patients in Africa, his life saved at a New York hospital.
5: Not even being willing to consider Americans who may have been exposed to Ebola back to the United States is a moral abdication of what this country owes its own.
3: The Trump administration banning travel here from affected countries and only letting U.S. citizens enter through select airports where they will screen them. I'm Julie Walker.
2: SpaceX Starship launches. They're on hold pending an investigation into last week's test flight. The Federal Aviation Administration announced the spaceflight resulted in a mishap minutes after Starship blasted off from Texas on Friday. The first stage booster separated as normal, but engines conked out as it made its way back to Earth. There were no reports of any injuries. More on these stories from townhall.com.
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2: Donald E. Newhouse has died at 96. He was president of one of the largest family-controlled publishing companies in the nation and a former board chairman of the Associated Press. His family said he died at his home in New Jersey. If you ever wondered how much CEOs are now making, we have a look.
7: Company boards are rewarding their top executives for bigger profits and higher stock prices. The typical CEO compensation package rose 6% in 2025 to $17.7 million. The median pay for employees at those companies in the S&P earned $89,744, a 4.7% increase year over year. The CEO with the biggest compensation package, Tesla's Elon Musk, with a package valued at $132.3 billion, all in the form of stock awards. I'm Donna Water.
2: News and analysis at townhall.com. Bob Horner, the power-hitting third baseman who was the number one overall draft pick in 1978 in baseball and hit a home run in his debut with the Atlanta Braves, has died. He was 68. This man, known for his eating prowess, can also fight.
8: Competitive eater Joey Chestnut on probation after pleading guilty to a misdemeanor battery charge. The 17-time winner of Nathan's famous international hot dog eating contest will compete in that July 4th contest again. He was accused of slapping a man at an Indiana bar and has entered a guilty plea. He was sentenced to 180 days of probation, a judge granting him permission to travel outside the state, allowing him to continue competing. Jason Walker reporting.
2: More on these stories at townhall.com.
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13: Representative Brendan Gill has come across my screen a few times, so I'm trying to figure out where is this guy from in Texas, and how did he learn to ask questions that well, and what's he intending to do? He's been named to a new subcommittee on the House Oversight Committee. Tom Weiler is coming up as well. Also, I was on Fox News earlier today talking about the president's cabinet meeting and what I liked and what I didn't like. I did not know, for example, that the reflecting pool is as long as the tallest building in the world is tall. It's actually longer than it's 2,400 feet. I didn't know that, and I've run by it. I've walked by it, I don't know, thousands of times, and it's really amazing. But I also didn't know that Washington, D.C. had 29 fountains. I'm joined now by Mary Catherine Hamm, host of the Getting Hammered podcast. Mary Catherine, I don't know, did you watch the president's press conference today? Were you by chance near a TV?
14: I have not, because it was the last day of school. And as you know, the last day of school is not a day of school. It is a day of school for me, where I go watch my children get a bunch of awards.
13: Well, I'm glad you had a great last day of school. Did you know that the reflecting pool is 2,400 feet long, which is longer than the tallest building in the world is tall? Did you know that?
14: I did not know it was that tall. And no, that's crazy. That's a crazy stat. By the way, I assume you're talking about fountains, and I have been really on this because
13: yes.
14: I have been surprised how emotionally affected I have been by the revelation to me that I've been walking around this town for 20 years, and it could have had all these beautiful fountains working, and it didn't. And now I'm like, what were we missing?
13: You and me both. I've been walking around that town since 1981, and DuPont Circle has never worked. And so I'm very glad. Mm-hmm. President today said 29 out of 29 now. On Fox, Sandra wanted to talk about the Iran war, of course. But I just would love to put those cabinet meetings on the screen in every school in America so that they would learn a little bit. They went, the president, the vice president, the attorney general, the secretary of state, the secretary of war, the secretary of treasury, and the small business administrator. And then, you know, Steve Witkoff chimed in. It was really, Doug Burgum chimed in. What do you think about making those good viewing in school? I think it's civics.
14: I think you learn a ton, because even just going through the cabinet heads and explaining which each one of them does would be things that a lot of students do not know. When it comes to civic education and just how the government works, there is a huge knowledge gap. And I think it would be fun for them to be informed of what just even each of those people's jobs is.
13: I know. Now, let me get to the serious stuff. I listened to the new Getting Hammered this morning, and I'm amazed that you went to Buenos Aires for like 4 days. So that's a long way to go, even though it's the same time zone. I want to know, did you go to the Metropolitan Cathedral?
14: I did not make it to the Metropolitan Cathedral. I saw a bunch of other stuff, but I did not make it there.
13: The reason I bring it up is that's where Pope Francis, when he was the cardinal, was. It's his headquarters. And they've got the equivalent of Mount Vernon and the Tomb of the Unknown Soldier for Argentina inside the cathedral. That's kind of a separation of church and state issue, isn't it?
14: I guess so, but that is, I should have put it on my list, Hugh.
13: Well, you did have a lot of good steak. You did have a lot of good Malbec. I'm glad to hear about that. But what did you make of the poverty? I know we like Milei and we like what he's up to, but were you struck by the poverty along the boulevards?
14: Actually, not a ton. Most of the places that we went felt relatively safe. There are some signs of breakdown, obviously, but I think having seen the country first put the brakes on the hyperinflation, it can get you to a better spot to dealing with poverty because, man, one thing I learned very quickly there is when you go into stores, and this is a hangover from the hyperinflation, a lot of places will code the prices by QR code or like a color code, because back when there was the crazy inflation that has come down massively, they changed prices so often that it didn't make sense to even put them on products. And so that's a real glimpse into how bad things were there. And to see some free market economics be able to improve things to the extent that they have, and for Malay to have been able to win over mostly in midterms down there, I think has been is encouraging.
13: Now, you and your husband went, and you went with Guy, and I'm sure his husband went too, Guy Benson. I want to know if Guy got on a polo pony or if he called the polo match that you were a part of.
14: He was on the pony, and we played on the same team. So
13: I cannot envision that. Can you put up Instagram of this? Is there video of Mary Catherine in her jodhpurs and her polo mallet?
14: Now we didn't have the full outfit. Let me be clear: we were playing something I call slow-mo polo, which is they're basically like. Walking as fast as the pony at an elementary school party, and we're trying to hit a ball.
13: Well, I'm reassured by that, actually, because if you've ever read Winston Churchill's My Early Life, he was a polo player. Yeah. You noted that they have like 40 ponies. They don't have like 3 ponies. They got like 40 ponies. And I was laughing because Churchill, they played serious polo in India back in the imperial days, and it's not a sport to be taken lightly. I mean, people fall off, people get killed. It's a real deal sport. Were you a little intrepid?
14: A little bit, but again, this is slow-mo polo, and those ponies were really nice, and I did make contact with the ball several times. I will point that out. Again, in slow motion.
13: I just want the video. I want the video of Guy with his jodhpurs. Okay, let me turn to Colbert. I could not agree with you more. Terry Pluto, my occasional guest as a sports writer, has said never feel sorry for any athlete who's making $30 million a year, even if they miss the shot. And then he goes on to talk about, I don't feel bad for Colbert. I feel bad for the guy who got the internship this summer and now the show is closed. That's the man or woman I feel bad for. I don't feel bad for Colbert. I feel bad for Paul McCartney. That was a bad career choice to show up on that show, didn't you think?
14: I mean, I guess it was sort of veiled with, like, we're bidding farewell to the Ed Sullivan Theater, but it seemed to me like, really? Or we're doing command performances for...
13: Oh, you just redeemed it for me. Oh, you just redeemed it. That's a he wasn't making a political statement. He was doing a Beatles thing. Oh, thank goodness.
14: I think it was... They coded it that way, which I think does give him some cover. But it did seem a little weird that Paul McCartney's doing command performances for Stephen Colbert.
13: For Stephen Colbert. I just saw the picture and I said, but you've just redeemed it for me. That's why we have Mary Catherine Hamm on the program, so she can clarify for the boomers what the millennials are actually seeing. That's what she does. Now, Mary Catherine, as a boomer, I want this Iran war to end like the last time they closed the Strait of Hormuz, which was when the boomers were in charge and Reagan just blew them up. What do you want to have happen?
14: Well, first of all, I'm really glad that we are back to striking in some way. I am really wary of any American administration that wants a deal more than the Iranians do, because the Iranians love to negotiate and not honor their deals, as illustrated by the fact that the Strait of Hormuz is not fully open, and the ceasefire never happened on that side. So I want to go back to some kind of kinetic action, because I think without the threat of that being credible, which is what Trump has had going for him, unlike a Biden or an Obama, that there's a credible threat. Without that credible threat of action, you're not getting anything out of these people, and you're not getting any closer to taming the Strait of Hormuz problem, or to changing the world order, or to being able to declare a sort of victory, which, look, they're religious fanatics. They're not going to admit they're giving up, but don't make a deal with them that's bad.
13: I agree. Now, I want to conclude by talking a little bit about the end of school thing that you went through today. End of school is always an emotional time for kids, but it's an even harder time for parents who are looking at a summer that must look like the Sahara Desert. What do you have planned for your 4 smalls for this summer?
14: Oh my gosh, I have so much planned. My children can't get away from me in the summer. I love to hang out with them, and I try not to get us too booked up, although there's lots of opportunities to do that. And I plan to take all four of them on a road trip at some point this summer. Not sure exactly where we're going, but the littles are big enough to travel and endure that with their mother now, and they shall. So I got adventures planned that include me.
15: Are they pool kids?
14: Yes, we're doing a lot of pool. I did forget the part of childhood, of raising kids, where it's so nerve-wracking before they can really handle themselves in the pool. So I've got two who need a lot of work, and that's what we're going to spend a lot of June on.
15: That's an excellent choice, because don't go near the pool. I was a lifeguard for so many years. Lots of parents look away, never look away. Nope. The lifeguards are not that good. Mary Catherine Hamm, great to have a great new episode of Getting Hammered. I'll talk about the food choices with Vic when I talk to him next.
14: Okay.
15: Getting Hammered, available wherever wherever podcasts are available. Follow Mary Catherine on X at MKHammer. Thank you, Mary Catherine. I'll be right back, America. Stay tuned.
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13: Welcome back, America. I'm Hugh Hewitt. There's a new face in town in Washington, D.C. Congressman Brandon Gill is often on television because he often is the most coherent member of whatever panel happens to be sitting. Last time I saw him, I said, we got to get this guy on the program. And I looked him up. He's a freshman from Texas. I'm not sure which part of Texas because the numbers don't mean anything to me, Congressman. Where is your district?
14: We're just north of the DFW Metroplex, Flower Mound, okay. Highland Village, Lewisville area.
13: Can we hold you responsible for the fact I get lost every time I land at DFW and try and get anywhere? It's the worst layout ever of any airport in America. Do you like it?
14: You know, it's funny. I actually like the DFW airport. I think once you're inside of it, it's It ranks up there, at least in the top five in the country.
13: Oh, we agree about that. It's just when you're in a rental car trying to find anything, God help you if you're not from Texas. So, Congressman Gill, you've made an impression on me because you know how to ask questions. I thought for sure you had gone to law school, but you haven't. Where did you learn how to actually cross-examine a witness to productive end?
14: Well, I appreciate that. I think it's two things. One is that, candidly, we just spend a lot of time preparing whenever we have congressional hearings. But second is that I think that a lot of politics really boils down to simple questions. It's really easy to get into the weeds and all of the nuances of all kinds of different political issues and sort of lose sight get too caught up in the trees and lose sight of the forest. And I think that happens oftentimes. But for example, the transgender debate is really just a question of, do you want boys and girls sports? Yes or no? On immigration, do you think taxpayer dollars should be funding, whatever crazy, insane immigration program? Yes or no? On abortion, we just had a hearing on abortion recently. And, the left likes to promote abortion not just as something that is something that's sad but inevitable, but as something that's a positive good. So I thought it made sense to ask an abortion advocate recently, if you think that abortion is such a great thing, why don't you explain what your favorite method of abortion is? Because there's all kinds of different methods. And the goal of all of that is just to get down to the black and white truth of any given political issue. And oftentimes those are answers that the left just simply can't answer or don't want to.
13: So when did you learn that? It's remarkably effective. I wish many of your colleagues would learn that you give a lot of time to your witness to answer. You don't interrupt them unless they're not answering, and you don't give speeches. It's like magnificent. Is anyone else picking up on this?
14: We will see. I've always found that you can go into the hearing room and I can sit there and yell and scream at a witness, and maybe it's cathartic for me, maybe not, but it's far more insightful to just let, especially whenever they're radical leftists on the witness stand, just let them walk themselves off of a cliff, because most of them will. We're at a point also in politics where a lot of leftists said some really crazy things during the period when woke was ascendant, between about 2018 and 2024, where the left, every leftist virtually was talking about, transgenderism for elementary school kids. They were talking about how open borders were a really good thing. They were talking about how, as James Tallarico does, about how our trans community needs abortion. I mean, whatever that means.
13: No.
14: So we're at a point where you can just ask them about the statements that they've made. I mean, I'd love to question Tallarico. Just say, why don't you explain to us, what does that mean that transgender people should have abortions? And then just ask him some follow-up questions when he tries to explain it, because at the end of the day, there's no way that he can. And a lot of these people, again, they don't want to, because they realize whenever you ask them questions, why don't you explain what you meant by trans people need abortions, they realize how insane it sounds to normal people.
13: Now, when he says God is non-binary, and then his big follow-up from a CBS person was, he said, well, people who disagree with that need to read the letter of Paul. I'd actually like to know what he's talking about. I have no idea what he's talking about. He is a weird guy, as the president said. I'm glad you brought him up. I was a John Cornyn fan. He's a friend of mine. He's a friend of the program. I endorsed him. He lost. And now we got to get behind Attorney General Paxton and have him win. The public polling right now has Mr. Tallarico up by 6 points. I can't believe that. Do you believe that?
14: No, I don't. But I will say it's early on. Public opinion polling 6 months before an election really doesn't mean a whole lot, because the reality is a lot of people still don't know who James Tallarico is, because we haven't had a chance to define him, and he hasn't really even had a chance to define himself for this election cycle. And what's amazing is that whenever we start bringing forth all of these crazy statements that he's made, whether it's God is non-binary, or we need a welcome mat on our southern border, or police and prisons are violence, or create a cycle of violence, or there are six sexes. I mean, you can go on and on and on about all these crazy things. we're still just sort of scratching the surface. There is so much that this guy has said and done. I mean, he really is a total weirdo. Somebody who is not a normal person, does not relate to normal people, and does not believe things that normal people believe. And, you know, I think that once we're able to define him, we're actually going to be able to to move those numbers quite a bit.
13: I think you're right. Now, I do want to make sure we get the introduction done on the – you're now the chairman of a new task force, the Oversight Task Force on Defending Constitutional Rights and Exposing Institutional Abuses. I've been teaching constitutional law for 30 years. I'm all for this. What is the – what's the program? What's the focus?
14: Yeah, so the focus is we have a broad mandate for this subcommittee. And I can tell you what we're starting with right now. We've launched two different investigations. One of them is into four different birth tourism companies. So these are companies that are facilitating immigration into the United States for the sole purpose of the immigrant having birth in the United States so that their child can be a U.S. citizen. That is a case of immigration fraud, but I think there are a lot of other issues with that as well. So we've launched an investigation into four different of those companies. One of them, by the way, is called Have My Baby in Miami. That's the literal name of the business. So we're going to be digging into that.
13: Well, at least they're transparent. Yeah, that's transparent.
14: Right, at least it's easy for us to identify these companies just based on the name. Yeah. But secondly, we've also launched an investigation into the home health Ohio Medicaid fraud scandal that was just unearthed a couple weeks ago. And this is something we believe that the federal government is losing about $1 billion a year, perhaps more, in the home health services sector, which is being defrauded at an astounding rate. Wow. So we've requested documents and information and other and communications from the Ohio Medicaid agency so that we can get to the bottom of that. We're going to be having hearings on that here very shortly.
13: That pains me because I'm a Buckeye, and I hope you get to the bottom. before I let you go, what's your website, if you're allowed to say it? I don't know if you're in the Congress or at the local place. Can you tell us your website?
14: Yep, we're at realbrandongill on Twitter, and you can find me on Facebook and Instagram as well.
13: Congressman, good to meet you in person via the web here, and I look forward to your coming back anytime to like someone who can ask questions and get answers. Brandon Gill, thank you. Don't go anywhere, America. I'm Hugh Hewitt.
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18: 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What happens then? 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Is that what you really want? 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
13: Out of what President Trump said at the cabinet meeting today, immediately after the cabinet meeting, which I watched all of, I was on with Fox News and Sandra Smith to be asked my assessment of a few things. Here's what I had to say. Cut number one.
21: Let's bring in Hugh Hewitt now, Fox News contributor and from the Hugh Hewitt Show. Hugh, welcome to you. What struck you when listening to the president and his cabinet?
22: Very reassuring, Sandra, and good afternoon to you. Very reassuring about the Iran war. It's either going to be won completely by the man on his left, he's pointing Secretary of War Hegseth, or it's going to be done by a great deal. The first step is that the strait has to be immediately and completely opened up. And so there is not going to be any money until we're all the way done. The president reaffirmed that again and again and again. What I like, though, the most, and I listened to the whole thing from the beginning to the end, is I wish they'd turn the screen on in every classroom in America. It's a civics lesson, right? The line of succession, the speaker's not there, and the president pro tem of the Senate's not there. But he went to the vice president, then he went to the Secretary of State Rubio, and Secretary of War Hegseth, and the Attorney General. Secretary of Treasury Bessent is the head of the Attorney General, I think, in the final line of succession. They all do their stuff, and then you go get Small Business Administrator Loeffler. She talks about Main Street is back. I just like the whole picture, even down to the 29 fountains are almost all working. And, of course, the president's a construction guy. He talks about the reflecting pool a lot. I didn't know it was bigger than the tallest building in the world until the last half hour. Did you, Sandra? I didn't know that.
21: Yeah. You know, it's interesting. There were a lot of questions about economic pressure to get a deal done. Not the economic pressure so much on Iran, the economic pressure here at home. This says overnight AAA reported gas prices on average in the United States today, $4.46. So as we head into the summer driving season, months away from the midterm elections, gallons, you're looking at $4.50 a gallon to fill your tank. Treasury Secretary Bessent took a question on that, sitting with the president. Here he is on oil prices. Listen.
0: In terms of prices, I believe the prices are transitory. Oil will be lower than pre-conflict levels when this ends. Natural gas is already down.
21: So I suppose the question is, Hugh, is the, you know, American public's patience going to start to run thin when it comes to these oil prices, which right now, looking after the president and his cabinet met there, $90, they have come way off the highs, but they're at $90, and as I mentioned, gasoline at $4.50. So he didn't rule out a gas tax holiday. He was asked about that as well, the president.
22: Yeah, nobody likes rolling up to the gas station right now and paying, as you said, the national average is 4.5. I'll be in California this weekend. It'll be 6.5 because of their crazy rules out in that deep blue state. Nobody enjoys that. But what I appreciate is the president said he's not caring about the midterms. What that means, and I think everyone understands, is he's putting the national security ahead of gas prices. He's not going to do, for example, former President Biden emptied a lot of the strategic oil reserve that we could really use at times like this just to keep gas prices down for electoral reasons. The president's not going to do that. He's going to win this conflict with Iran, and he's going to win it easy or hard. And I like the fact he also said he wants Saudi Arabia, Qatar, and Kuwait in the Abraham Accords, recognizing UAE's already in there. This could turn into a great win. It could be a long, drawn-out stalemate, but Iran is bleeding out dollars every day. They're bankrupt. The Internet's back on a little bit. We're seeing some of the unrest there. And then again, I'll go back. He said, well, then I'll turn it over to the man on my left, Secretary War Hegseth, and he'll finish the job. And so I thought it was very clarifying and very reassuring to people who've been afraid by various statements from various sources that are leaked to various outlets that the president was going to enter into a hasty or a bad deal. It's got to be a great deal. I like that. I like that a lot.
21: Yeah, it has to be perfect, said the president. And also, as far as the energy price pressure, the way the president answered that question, to your point, he said the primary urgency is Iran never having a nuclear weapon. I'll finish off with this. This was Secretary of State Marco Rubio on the options that President Trump has. Listen.
3: Mr. President, your preference is told us repeatedly, as always, to negotiate these things and to figure out if you can have agreements. Diplomacy is always the first option. I just want to remind everybody, Mr. President, you know this well, you have other options available to you if that doesn't work. But the bottom line is that we prefer the negotiated diplomatic route, and we're going to give it every chance to succeed.
21: Give it every chance to succeed. The tough question to answer for anybody in that room is how long this is going to take. I'll give you a final thought on that.
22: Well, no one knows. I think everyone was very explicit about that, the president. I did like, again, Secretary Rubio talking about being in Armenia and getting a critical minerals deal. That's part of his job, too. So the world's going on. The government is functioning. In the meantime, I thought the strategy he laid out about Iran, the president's strategy he laid out about Iran, what? It's got to be perfect. I love hearing that.
21: Yeah. Hugh Hewitt, always good to get your reaction to a live event.
13: I always like doing live analysis. I do, because you don't get to sit there and spin too much. I didn't know that the reflecting pole was 24, was taller than the, was longer than the tallest building in the world is tall. I didn't know that. Coming up, Tom Weiler, running for Senate, Minnesota, State of America. I'm Hugh Hewitt.
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0: Welcome back, America. I'm Hugh Hewitt. We had an election last night in Texas, a Republican primary. Attorney General Paxton beat Senator John Cornyn, so Paxton will be the nominee for the Republicans in the fall. They haven't had their primary in Minnesota yet, so I'm making a second go through with their candidate. Tom Weiler, who is a retired commander in the United States Navy, joins us. He's on the ballot in the fall. Commander, I don't understand the Minnesota system at all. I don't know why they have a convention because it's not binding. You're running in the primary. Am I right?
1: That is correct, Hugh, and I'm still trying to figure out the system as well. But with that said, I am excited to be heading up to Duluth this weekend for our GOP convention. And like I've told people all along, assuming I win the convention, then I will definitely abide by it.
0: Well, it's okay. It's okay. You win. Tails, I win. Heads, you lose. I like that. What's the convention supposed to be about? Is it a platform? Is it a nominate? What is it?
1: Yeah, so the convention does about 1,200 to 1,800 delegates from throughout the state will gather up in Duluth, and they'll go through some voting and speeches from all the U.S. Senate candidates, and there will be a vote. If anyone gets 60% of that vote, either on the first ballot or after a series of ballots, they will become endorsed by the Minnesota GOP. A lot of candidates say they will abide by the convention well before the convention starts, sort of when they start their campaign. I have said this time all along that, again, I'll abide if I win. And if I don't win, I'm going to evaluate who does win. And if I think they would be, you know, the best senator for Minnesotans and the best chance to win November 3rd, I'll evaluate supporting that person. But if not, I intend to run to the primary, which is August 11th.
0: August 11th, that's the day I was looking for. Now, Commander Weiler, you're retired from the Navy. You've seen the president has put in a $1.5 trillion budget request. What do you think of that?
1: I think it's spot on. I think that we're still rebuilding from the deficit of the Biden administration. And in shipbuilding alone, right now, I mean, we see the Straits of Hormuz and the effect that that has on prices Americans pay. You know, 20% of fuel basically comes to the Straits of Hormuz. One third of every product moved across this world goes to the South China Sea. So if that were to get clamped down in a similar way that Straits of Hormuz is clamped down now, Americans would feel that when it comes to affordability. So just a clear present-day example of why we need that $1.5 trillion to, one, reinvest in the Navy and ensure we deter aggression and don't have to fight wars.
0: Now, you were on both attack submarines and boomers, the nuclear deterrent submarine. Do you think the attack submarines are of any use in the current battle with Iran? Or are they all over in the South China Sea acting as a deterrent on China? Do you guess? I know you don't know, but do you guess?
1: I did not actually operate on boomers. I operated on SSGN, just to clear that up. So I was on fast attacks, mostly 1GN. But yeah, there's probably a few, either a GN or some SSNs in the region of the Middle East to help out with some Tomahawk strikes if necessary. But yeah, for the most part, submarine or fast attack submarines are getting paid for right now by the American taxpayer is to make sure we fully understand and I guess are in the immediate vicinity of both China and Russia at all times to make sure we're monitoring any of their preparations for a potential conflict.
0: When you saw President Trump sit down with General Secretary Xi, the communists kept bringing up Taiwan. What did you take away from his remarks? The president wasn't giving him anything, but what did you make of his emphasis on that?
1: I think it's the right thing to do. I think, again, it comes down to we don't want this slippery slope to ever become a norm for China to start, taking island by island as they put, theoretically want to move across the South China Sea. So I think we do need a hard stance on Taiwan. And we're already integrated into the defense of Taiwan. That's sort of how I look at it. We're defending Taiwan each and every day because of our presence in South Korea, in Japan, in Australia, because of our high operational tempo in the South China Sea with both submarines and aircraft carriers. So to me, we're already into the defense of Taiwan. If it were to go kinetic, then obviously there's another set of decisions that our national leaders need to make. And that is one reason I want to be in a position to help influence that in the United States Senate.
0: So, Tom Weiler, before I go further and talk to you about the Iran war and what the president said at the cabinet meeting today, what's your campaign website so that people can follow up on who you are and whether or not you need contributions?
1: I'll cut to the chase. I definitely need contributions. And my website is TomWeiler2026.com. So TomWeiler2026.com.
0: All right. So it'll be expensive in the general, and we'll come back to that. But the president had the long cabinet meeting today. He said repeatedly he doesn't want a good deal. He wants a great deal or no deal, and that the Strait of Hormuz has to open up first and fast. What did you make of his remarks today?
1: I think they are the right remarks, and I applaud the president for giving negotiations a chance. And I do think, unfortunately, we are at the end of that chance. I think more than likely we're going to have to start negotiating with Tomahawks or other kinetic strikes, or applying more cyber pressure on Iran. But I think the Iranian regime, unfortunately, has demonstrated that they are not logical, they're not rational, and I don't think.

0: One nation under God. Here's Franklin Graham.
1: I'm inviting you to join with us and to pray for America. 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
2: 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Thank you, Tom. I look forward to hearing how it goes at the convention and talking to you again before the election. I'll be right back, America, to close today's program. 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
6: Hi, it's Joe Piscopo. 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
2: Welcome back, America. I'm Hugh Hewitt. I am off tomorrow. I'm flying to California. I'll be back in studio from California on Friday. However, Mark Davis, the wonderful Texan, will be in to fill you in on all things Texas and the United States tomorrow in my place. Don't miss Mark Davis. Also, stay tuned. Larry Elder follows me on most of these Salem Radio Network stations, our wonderful affiliates, and, of course, on the Salem News Channel. Do want to close by reminding you, graduation season is upon us, and that means you need the right present. And that's why I want you to think about giving people the book by my dear friend Jan Janura, Turning Small Talk into Big Talk. You've heard Jan on the program a lot.

0: And not just when he's sponsoring his book, but when we're talking about the wild adventure, or when we're talking about how to have a conversation, when we're talking about anything. I spend a lot of time with Jan and his wonderful wife, with my wife. We enjoy each other's company, but I really enjoy this book, and I consult it again and again. Turning small talk into big talk is the art of conversation, the art of questions, actually. And it's something that any graduate at any level can use. 8th grade, 12th grade, college, MBA, law student. In the rest of your life, you're going to have to be able to make serious conversation with people, not just small talk. Small talk is actually counterproductive to a career and to getting what you need out of life, getting communication going in your family. So Jan sat down and wrote this book 3 years ago, became a Publisher's Weekly Award winner, a bestseller at Porchlight, a staff pick at Amazon, flew off the shelves. 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This is the present that the graduate will look at, and then they'll take away and they'll read, and then they'll come back and say, thank you very much. I needed turning small talk into big talk. Let me close this show by talking to you about Angel Tree and making my last-ditch pitch. I'll talk to you on Friday about it as well. Thousands of you have stepped up to send whatever you can. Some of you have sent full scholarships for one people. A few of you have sent scholarships for 3 and 4 and 5 kids. It costs $200 per kid to send them to an Angel Tree fellowship, to a camp out there. Give a listen to Angel Tree volunteer Angela about these kids.
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0: 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Go up to the top and find the bar there for Angel Tree Prison Fellowships Camps for children whose mom or dad or both parents are in prison. Thank you so much for considering that. Thank you, Harley. Thank you, Adam. Thank you, Dwayne. 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Mark Davison for me tomorrow, and I'll be back on Friday on the Hugh Hewitt Show.
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4: News this hour from Town Hall. I'm John Scott. President Trump at a cabinet meeting Wednesday at the White House, taking questions from reporters questioning where the administration stands on negotiations with Iran.
5: They're negotiating on fumes, but we'll see what happens. Maybe we have to go back and finish it. Maybe we don't.
4: The president says he was not satisfied with the current Iran deal. He also thanked the retiring DNI, Tulsi Gabbard, for her extraordinary service. The Minneapolis police chief brought in following the police killing of George Floyd has resigned.
6: Minneapolis police chief Brian O'Hara has resigned. O'Hara was hired in 2022 to oversee reforms following the police killing of George Floyd. Mayor Jacob Frey says O'Hara was facing disciplinary action for interfering with an investigation into his allegedly having intimate relationships with city employees. O'Hara is accused of deleting a contact card from his city-issued cell phone. And the mayor had told O'Hara that he would be fired. He chose to resign instead. The city has 17 open complaints against O'Hara, separate from the investigation that resulted in his disciplinary action. I'm Donna Water.
4: And on Wall Street today, stocks inched to more records after oil prices dropped.
7: Stocks inched up to more records on Wall Street after crude oil prices fell back to where they were in the middle of April. The S&P 500 edged up by less than a tenth of a percent Wednesday. The Dow rose 182 points. That's about 0.4%. The NASDAQ composite rose 0.1%. Bath & Body Works and Abercrombie & Fitch rallied after becoming the latest companies to deliver stronger profits than expected. Energy companies fell after crude oil prices dropped more than 4%. Halliburton lost 3.6%. Seth Sutel, New York.
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4: On the international front, five villagers stuck in a flooded cave in central Laos for more than a week are alive, but the remaining are still missing. Correspondent Charles de Ledesma.
9: A video posted by a Thai rescue group involved in the mission appeared to show the moment divers emerged from the water and discovered the trapped villagers. The villagers, each wearing a headlamp, were sitting on a rock surrounded by floodwater. In the footage shot by the organization Metatam Rescue, group leader Kalasin Keng Hai Bong Kar Wong, speaking to camera from inside the cave, says, 4:30, we found our target. We found them, five of them. The other two, we still need to look for them. The Lam organization Rescue Volunteer for People verified that the search for the missing two will continue. Other videos show rescuers inside and outside the cave cheering, jumping around and hugging each other in joy after the discovery. I'm Charles de Ledesma.
4: 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There's a problem with the SpaceX most powerful rocket.
10: The FAA announced that SpaceX Starship launches are temporarily grounded pending an investigation into Friday's flight. But it's not because of the spacecraft's fiery explosion Friday after a splashdown in the Indian Ocean. The agency says there was a mishap with the mega rocket's first stage booster. Minutes after blastoff in Texas, the booster separated as expected, but the engines conked out. And instead of a controlled descent, the booster had a hard splashdown in the Gulf. NASA has tasked both SpaceX and Blue Origin to develop lunar landers that can dock with the Orion capsule as they work to put astronauts back on the moon and build a lunar base. I'm Jennifer King.
4: The typical CEO compensation package rose nearly 6% in 2025, up to $17.7 million, as company boards rewarded their top executives for bigger profits and higher stock prices. More on these stories at townhall.com.
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13: The Czar of Common Sense, the great Eldersky, Don Lorenzo. 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

0: 888-971-SAGE, 888-971-7243. I am Larry Elder. We are Salem News Channel. A President Trump-backed candidate for Senator for Texas, A.G. Ken Paxton, handily beat incumbent Senator John Cornyn by over 25 points. You know, when it comes to endorsements, President Trump is pitching a no-hitter. Trump mocks Democrat Texas Senate candidate State Rep. James Tallarico for believing, quote, in six genders, close quote. He also mocked him for being a vegan. A vegan in Texas? On Iran, Trump's line in the sand should be easy. No nukes, no long-range missile program, no support for terror proxies. Samuel L. Jackson and Magic Johnson have endorsed Karen Bass for mayor of Los Angeles. New York Mayor Zohran Mamdani says his tax increases for corporations and millionaires will Trump-proof New York. 25 people shot in Chicago over Memorial Day weekend. That's actually down from past Memorial Day weekends in that city. The mayor of Chicago says, quote, I'm counting on our parents and our adults to do more, close quote. The Dow, S&P 500, and NASDAQ all closed at record highs, driven by a drop in oil prices. And Republican voters are five times more likely to say the economy is excellent or good compared to Democrats. Why exactly is that? All of this and more, 888-971-SAGE, 888-971-7243. Dissent, of course, is welcome. Let's start with Texas. Just 1 week ago, President Trump endorsed Ken Paxton, the AG, who was running against incumbent John Cornyn. Cornyn fell out of favor with Trump when Cornyn began making disparaging remarks about Trump on the eve of the 2024 election, suggesting that maybe Trump's not our guy. And President Trump apparently did not forget about that. Paxton, on the other hand, endorsed Trump's challenge on 2020, endorsed Trump's refusal to concede, endorsed Trump's, in fact, he was there on January 6th and gave a speech, all of which, no doubt, made him Trump's guy. Now, I mentioned in the tease that Trump is pitching a no-hitter. Let's see. There were five state lawmakers in Indiana who didn't want to engage in redistricting, Republicans who didn't want to engage in redistricting. Trump challenged them, challenged their rival. All five of them lost. All five of the candidates Trump endorsed won. Then there's Kentucky Representative Thomas Massie, another Trump critic. Trump endorsed his opponent. Massie lost. Senator Bill Cassidy, Louisiana. Trump endorsed his opponent. Senator Cassidy lost the primary. And now we have another one, John Cornyn, longtime senator from Texas, was endorsed by Republican leader John Thune. President Trump felt that Paxton was more loyal to his agenda and that Cornyn was more disloyal. And Paxton won by, looks like it might even be 27 points, more than 25 points. The conventional wisdom on the part of Democrats is that they're happy about this. They feel that Ken Paxton, because of some scandals in his past, is more beatable than John Cornyn. Keep in mind, Texas has not sent a Democrat to the U.S. Senate in nearly 40 years, and I don't think they're going to change this time. Paxton does have some issues. There was a security fraud scandal. He reached a settlement. No charges were filed. Members of his own AG office accused him of other things, of abuse of power, for which he was impeached by the Texas House. He was found not guilty by the Texas Senate. There's been a messy divorce, allegations of infidelity. So there are some things that no doubt the opponent, James Tallarico, will be bringing up. In fact, it's already brought up. On the other hand, this is President Trump, number eight.
1: Candidate, a candidate that believes in six genders, and he takes hits at Jesus Christ, and he's wearing a mask 6 months ago. Wears a guy, anybody wearing a mask 6 months ago doesn't get it. And he's a vegan. He's a vegan in Texas, and you can't get elected as a vegan in Texas.
0: And in 2019, James Tallarico said this about the American flag, number 27.
2: I often think when reclaiming symbols, I think about the American flag. I think the Confederate flag is a symbol of treason and terrorism. But the American flag is such a complicated symbol for most of us. And in many ways, like Jesus, like the cross, it's been co-opted and in some ways its true meaning has been betrayed.
0: The American flag, for most of us, is complicated. In Texas? Sounds like he's running for Senate here in California. In which case, that'd be a no-brainer. In fact, to embrace the American flag if you're running for Senate in California as a Democrat, probably lose you 20 points. Let me hear that again. Number 27.
2: I often think when reclaiming symbols, I think about the American flag. I think the Confederate flag is a symbol of treason and terrorism. But the American flag is such a complicated symbol for most of us. And in many ways, like Jesus, like the cross, it's been co-opted and in some ways its true meaning has been betrayed.
0: Jesus has been co-opted. The cross has been co-opted. The American flag has been co-opted and its meaning has been betrayed. This is Texas. John Cornyn said this before losing the race, number 31.
3: I appreciate you joining Fox and Friends. I only got 10 seconds left. If you're not successful today, will you support the ticket?
4: That's what I've said, Lawrence. I'll support the ticket. I'm a Republican. I've worked most of my life to build the Republican Party.
0: Cornyn, I believe, did not really understand why Trump supported his opponent. Cornyn believes his voting record is almost 100% with Donald Trump. So what's the issue? Number 30.
4: Well, with regard to Ken Paxton, Texans have learned that you can't trust a thing that Paxton says because he's lied to taxpayers, his senior staff, got impeached by a Republican-led House of Representatives, and hung taxpayers with $6.6 million in a judgment from whistleblowers who turned him into the FBI because he was interfering with a federal investigation of one of his campaign donors. And look, Lawrence, I've supported the president's agenda the whole time that he's been president. I'm proud of the fact that we confirmed hundreds of justices, including three new Supreme Court justices. I was the whip or the chief vote counter during his first term when we passed the Tax Cuts and Jobs Act. And the Working Family Tax Cuts Act this time. So I've been an ally of the president. He's called me a friend. I understand he's made his choice, but only Texans get a chance to vote in this primary, and I'm hoping that those who did not vote early and the 75% who didn't vote at all in the primary will come out today and cast their vote.
0: Now, former Clinton aide turned CNN pundit told Scott Jennings that James Tallarico was more popular in Texas than Trump. What? Number 19.
5: You guys are on this. You are on this. He's more popular than Trump in Texas, brother.
6: Can you explain his position?
5: He cited a biological study. It's not his position. He cited a study.
6: So you're for it.
5: So
6: you believe in
5: it. You know what I'm not for? I'm not for $6.89 hamburger. Okay, James actually eats beef, okay, but he can afford to. Most Texans can't anymore. Now, Ken Paxton can, because on a government salary, he's become a millionaire. How does that happen? He can afford hamburger. This is what it's going to be about. You want it to be about woke. I want it to be about broke.
6: Are you a normal person?
5: It's just
6: genders and no meat.
7: What I will say is
5: terror. They're so.
0: Well, expect the Democrats to spend a great deal of money trying to defeat Ken Paxton. They believe he's more defeatable than Cornyn because of the scandals I mentioned before. So they're going to spend a lot of money on him, and he will very likely be their number one target, which means Republicans don't have to spend a lot of money to make sure that he wins. So it's going to be very, very interesting. But as I said, Texas has not sent a Democrat to the U.S. Senate in almost 40 years, and I don't believe they're going to start now, particularly somebody who has difficulty suggesting that the American flag is a symbol of patriotism and honor and integrity. Guy who believes that Jesus or God is non-binary. A vegan in Texas. Hey, you know. But stranger things have happened. And the guy, Tallarico, is attractive. He's articulate. He's all those kinds of things. He's also somebody soft on borders. has made all sorts of suggestions that maybe, just maybe, we're too tough on the borders, none of which is going to sell very much in Texas. We come back. CBS's Margaret Brennan tried to get two Medal of Honor recipients to trash America on its 250th birthday. They did not take the bait. Stick around.
7: You are about to embark upon the Great Crusade.
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1: 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I am Larry Elder. We are Salem News Channel. With Memorial Day now in our rearview mirror, we've marked the official start of summer. But for children with a mom or dad in prison, summer often isn't a fun time because they're stuck in hot cities, bad neighborhoods, missing out on the childhood fun they can only get at an Angel Tree camp. But you can help them experience a much better future. When you go to my website, LarryElder.com, click on the Angel Tree banner at the very top. 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These are kids with a mom or dad or sometimes even both behind bars. Never been to summer camp, many of them. Some of them are returning for their second or third time. Will you help send as many kids as we can to bless them with the week at an Angel Tree camp? Think about the time you had your first summer camp experience. Some of these kids, if it isn't for you, will never, ever have that experience. 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Again, Angel Tree banner at the top of LarryElder.com, where you can make a secure online donation, or you can phone your generous gift to 888-206-2855. That's 888-206-2855. CBS's Margaret Brennan had two Medal of Honor recipients on her show. Here's what she said in attempting them to trash Donald Trump. But they didn't take the bait. Number 33.
2: We are coming up on this 250th anniversary of the American experience. What specifically makes you optimistic? Because this country at times can feel dark these days. There's a lot of darkness. What makes you feel optimistic?
3: Well, ultimately, because we're in Washington, D.C., and everything revolves around politics, we have to remember that politics aren't everything. American lives continue on. Children are born, children go to school, lives are achieved, dreams are achieved. This country is a great place. It's not politics. It's not just what's the news bites coming off of media. Ultimately, we continue forward as a country, continually imperfect, continually evolving forward, always trying to achieve a more perfect union. That's what's important to remember, what we can achieve aspirationally. No other place in history, time, or on this planet have ever gotten to where we are today. We need to be proud of that, and we need to remember that is what we stay focused on, what we can be.
2: What we can be, and the promise of it. What makes you optimistic?
4: It's so important to remember who we are as a country and take an opportunity to celebrate that and think about all the challenges that we've overcome, how far we've actually come. You know, I think if you frame it that way, you think very deeply about our trials and tribulations from the beginning to today. We've made tremendous strides. Our country is, you know, We're a global superpower. Our economy is doing well. All those things are great. And take politics aside, out of this whole conversation. Be grateful for what you've got and the opportunities that it's provided for you. And if you do that, I don't see how you can't be optimistic about our future.
2: Mm-hmm. Well, thank you. Thank you both. And thank you for your service.
4: Thank you.
1: Well, thank you both. And thank you for your service. Everything seems so dark. I'm here in California, and highest unemployment of any of the 50 states, slowest job creation of any of the 50 states, highest gas prices, highest state income taxes, highest electricity prices, lower 48, home prices, twice that of the national average, more homelessness here than any other state, more illegal aliens than any other state. Gap between the rich and the poor, large. Yet I'm looking at these people running for office, whether it's L.A. Mayor Bass or whether it's any of these Democrat Senate candidates. You know what they say? California is the fourth largest economy in the world. Well, that's where they start. We must be doing something right. Well, America by far has the strongest economy in the world. Nobody else is even close to talk about China in the aggregate. If you add up all the GDP of China, but do it per capita, not even close to us. So if you're going to brag about California, despite all the things that I've said, you can't brag about America. Orlando Patterson is a sociologist at Harvard, been there for decades, happened to be black. In the 90s, he said America, with all of its flaws, is the least racist majority white country, provides more opportunities for black Americans than any other country in the world, including all of those of Africa. And yet you have all these Democrats still whipping out the race card. Donald Trump, in his two terms, has done nothing at all. America is dark. Today, Dow Jones, record high. S&P, record high. NASDAQ, record high. Well, that's just for rich people. No, it's not. Half of Americans have stock either directly or through their 401ks or other pension plans. So when the stock market goes up, everybody benefits. And this is during a war with Iran. Oil prices down because of the expectation that maybe, just maybe, some deal might be struck. I don't know. Border secured in 30 days. What did Spanberger say a few years ago, the current governor of Virginia? Biden does not have the legal authority to close the border. What? 4 years ago, we went through 9% unemployment 1 year, average 5%. Before the war, gas prices 5-year low, mortgage rates 3-year low. Oh, we're in such a dark place. Yeah, you let in a whole bunch of illegal aliens, and Trump is trying to get rid of them. And you have a bunch of protesters in the street thwarting the authorities from doing so by design, because they're trying to change the nature of the electorate. And the voters in 2024 said, we're not buying it. We want something done about it. Oh, everything's so dark. How can you be optimistic? Are you kidding me? Half the world would come here if they could. Right now, as we speak, there are Haitians lining up for a shot at a lottery, which is a program that they have, to get into America, because it's such a racist, horrible hellhole with Donald Trump as president. And the way Republicans are viewing the economy versus the way Democrats are viewing it, night and day. A recent survey found that Democrats were 5 times less likely to call the economy good or excellent compared to Republicans. Now, when you're shopping, you're shopping. The price is the price. Gas is the price. Your raises are your raises. Inflation's inflation. How is it that Republicans are 5 times more likely to see the economy as fair or good compared to Democrats? Because of Donald Trump? Because they're deluded? Because Donald Trump is giving them a cult-like vision of the economy? Or maybe, just maybe, there's something called Trump derangement syndrome. There was a psychologist who was on Fox News. He said more than half his patients are fixated on Trump. So you don't see anything at all. You look at the world through Trump tinted glasses. And if you were one of those who doubted Trump and didn't get into the stock market, you lost a lot of money over the last several years. 888-971-SAGE, 888-971-7243. Do not leave town.

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6: 888-971-SAGE, 888-971-7243. I am Larry Elder. We are Salem News Channel. Mark is in Los Angeles. Mark, always nice to hear from you.
7: Hey, Larry. So why don't you tell me, like, I don't know anything, why you and, of course, Fox, who never criticized Trump, why don't you guys talk about the ballroom in the White House, which was never discussed before, turned down about for historical things because Trump didn't want to do that. But it's going past that one, said no taxpayers' money would be used for it, had all these donations, which have totally disappeared all of a sudden. And more importantly, Larry, the cost has exceeded anything in the world because it's now going to cost $1 billion to build it with taxpayers' money. Why is that, Larry?
6: Well, my understanding, Mark, is that it costs $400 billion. All of that is paid for by donors. The $1 billion is for security.
7: That's not at all what I've heard, Larry.
6: Well, that's what I've heard.
7: So
6: beyond that though, Mark, I always find it interesting when people who are on the left, and I perceive you to be on the left, are upset about spending. Since when have people on the left been upset about spending? We're in California. Gavin Newsom inherited a budget surplus of $100 billion. It's now a deficit of almost $20 billion. We spend more money K-12 than virtually any other state, wasted money. I have no idea where the tens of billions of dollars have gone for homelessness. If you know, please tell me. So all the waste going on with Medi-Cal fraud, Medicaid fraud, all the fraud that's going on in this state, and you're worried about $1 billion being spent for security for a ballroom, which is tip money? Look at our national debt, our national deficit. These are the kinds of things that ought to concern you, not this minor stuff.
7: And doesn't our national deficit keep going up under Trump?
6: Our national deficit, since you mentioned that, is going to go up no matter who's president because much of it is on automatic pilot, primarily Medicaid, Medi-Cal, Social Security, Obamacare. These things are on automatic pilot, which is one of the reasons I ran for president. I wanted an amendment to the Constitution to put spending to a certain percentage of the GDP, forcing the politicians to go into a room, lock it, and make substantial reforms on these so-called entitlements programs. But you're right. I am concerned about the debt. I'm concerned about the deficit.
7: But the ballroom,
6: out of all the things I'm concerned about in terms of spending, doesn't even make my top 100 list.
7: And, of course, anything historical to do with that, that Trump refused to have anybody check that out. Why is that, Larry? Because it's either his way or it's no way? I mean, seriously. I can't wait till
6: you don't think other presidents are going to benefit from the ballroom that he's building? It may not even be built by the time he leaves. So if it's such a boondoggle, then I would imagine that the next president comes in, a Democrat's going to put some tape over it and not use it.
7: Well, that's ridiculous.
6: It is ridiculous.
7: Larry, you didn't answer my question. First of all, any other president, if Obama did this, you would be going crazy saying, well,
6: if Obama had endured 3 assassination attempts, and Obama had said, when I have on a large state dinner, I have to have it outdoors, on the lawn, when it rains, it's inconvenient, and I'm going to do this for future presidents, I would have had no problem with it whatsoever. I certainly would have been happier with that than Obamacare.
7: Right, but now a lot of people have no insurance, and insurance rates are going through the moon.
6: Are you really prepared to defend Obamacare? It's going to bend the cost curve down. It didn't. If you like your doctor, you can keep your doctor. Not true. The average family is going to save $2,500 or more on their premiums. Didn't happen. Costs have exceeded inflation. Every single promise Obamacare made did not happen. I cannot believe you're defending this.
7: It's much better than we have now. And what is the Republicans' thing? Trump has said, wait, let me just finish. Trump has said, forever, as long as I can remember, he has much better ideas for this. He's never come out with one. Now
6: I'm going to shock you, Mark. I don't disagree with you. The agenda should be we should have much more competition in health care. The more government, the more expenditure, the more waste, the more inefficiency. I wish Donald Trump would say that the way to deal with Medicare and Medicaid is the free market. And we should eventually abolish all those programs over time. That's a little too radical probably for you, though.
7: Well, Yes.
6: Yeah, I would have thought so. So I'm agreeing with you that the costs are too high. And the reason they're too high is because government is doing something the private sector could do more efficiently and cheaper. I'm Larry Elder. I kind of lose my mind. 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

0: The Larry Elder Show contains facts. Some people are uncomfortable with facts. Victocrats, toe-tag liberals, Bay Area residents, MS Now hosts, and the guy who yells, "You the man," at golf tournaments. You're advised to move 3 feet away from your media device to avoid discomforting enlightenment. Here's Larry Elder.
1: 888-971-SAGE, 888-971-7243. I am Larry Elder. We are Salem News Channel. We're going to talk about Iran coming up. Also, a BS Now co-host said that, well, maybe the Obama team got a bad deal from Iran, but they were experts, and he wasn't joking. But I want to make another comment about Margaret Brennan of CBS trying to get these two Medal of Honor recipients to respond to her, quote, "There's a lot of darkness," close quote, comment about America. Years ago, when I was invited to speak at the Ronald Reagan Library, I invited my mom, my dad. I had just written my first book, The 10 Things You Can't Say in America. So I'm giving a speech, and I mentioned my father, about his background a little bit, that he never knew his biological father. His mother was illiterate, irresponsible. She threw him out of the house at the age of 13, only child, never to return home. Ultimately became a Pullman porter on the trains and came to this place called California. It seemed sunny. My father said you could walk through the front door of a restaurant because he always had packages of crackers and tin cans of tuna, because in the South you never knew whether you'd be able to get a meal. Pearl Harbor, he joins the Marines, becomes a Monford Point Marine. These are the first black Marines, I said during the speech. And when he got out, he tried to get him a job as a short-order cook, and was told in Chattanooga, Tennessee, where he met and married my mom, we don't hire any N-words. Went to an unemployment office. Lady said, "You went to the wrong door." Goes out in the hall, sees colored only, goes to that door, to the very same lady who sent him out. My dad came home to my mom and said, "This is BS. I'm going to L.A. where I was when I was a Pullman porter, and they get me a job as a cook." Comes out to L.A., and walks around for a day and a half, and is told at every single restaurant, "You have no references," which was their way of saying, "We don't hire black people." Went to an unemployment office, this time just one door. Lady said, "I have nothing." My dad said, "What time do you open?" She said, "I open at 8. "What time do you close?" 5. My dad said, "I'll be sitting in a chair until you find something." Sat in a chair for a whole day, came back the next day. She called him up around lunchtime and said, "I have something. I don't know whether you're going to want it." My dad said, "Of course I'm going to want it. Starting a family, what is it?" She said, "It's a job cleaning toilets in Nabisco brand bread." My dad did that for 10 years, took a second full-time job cleaning toilets at another bread company. Those of you who were raised in L.A. might remember a company called Barbara Ann Bread. My dad worked these two full-time jobs because he wanted my mom to be a stay-at-home mom. My mother was raised on a farm in Huntsville, Alabama, and when she went to the dress store downtown, and only because the owner knew my grandfather and my grandfather sold him poultry, was she allowed to go to the back door when the department store was closed. And whenever she tried on a dress, whether she fit properly, whether she liked it, whether she could afford it, she had to purchase it because it touched her black skin. She told me stories like this. Anyways, I mentioned some of these stories when I was talking to the people at the Ronald Reagan Library. And I said, "By the way, my mother and my father are here. They're Randolph Elder, Viola Elder," and people stood up and applauded. But it was a packed house. There were hundreds of people there. Stood up and applauded. I'm watching this. And when the speech was over, there was a line of people, probably 20, 30 deep, holding up pens, holding up copies of my book, and my dad was autographing them. So I'm standing here at the podium watching this, and I said to myself, only in America can something like this happen. And you want these two Medal of Honor recipients, Margaret Brennan, to trash the country because Trump is president? Let's hear it again, number 33.
2: We are coming up on this 250th anniversary of the American experience. What specifically makes you optimistic, because this country at times can feel dark these days.
1: Hold on.
2: There's
1: a
2: lot of dark.
1: Was she crying?
2: What makes you...
1: Hold on. Was she crying? Are you serious? You're crying? Start it over again, please.
2: We are coming up on this 250th anniversary of the American experience. What specifically makes you optimistic? Because this country at times can feel dark these days.
1: Okay, okay. Hold it right there. We're coming on the 250th anniversary of America. Because there's a lot of darkness. What specifically gives you hope right now? Well, Margaret, I got money in the stock market, which is hitting record highs. Well, Margaret, I just went through 4 years of watching 15, 20 million illegal aliens come in the country, finally have somebody with the stone to do something about it. Well, Margaret, the president just negotiated the release of the hostages in Gaza and their remains. Well, Margaret, president pressured our NATO allies to pay up 5% of their GDP when they weren't even doing 2%. Both Obama and George W. Bush complained about it. Donald Trump did something about it. Well, Margaret, we're no longer on the hook for the money that we're spending for the Ukraine versus Russia war because Donald Trump pressured our allies into picking up our tab. Well, we finally are doing something about the

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0: sage, Larry Elder.
1: 888-971-SAGE, 888-971-7243. I am Larry Elder. Salem News Channel coming up. We're going to talk about Iran, the proposed Iran deal. We'll see what's going to happen. Also, at least 25 people shot Memorial Day weekend in Chicago, and the mayor says that parents need to step up. George is in Santa Barbara. George, you're in the Larry Elder Show. Thank you so much for calling.
2: Hey, good afternoon, Larry. Thanks for taking my call.
1: My pleasure.
2: I love your show, and I just wanted to make an addendum to the Trump ballroom argument.

0: I've done a lot of research on this, and the figures vary, but in California, health care for illegal immigrants, I like to call them document challenged.
1: But they have teeth. But they have teeth.
0: Well, you can't offend anybody in California.
1: That's right.
0: But anyways, the figures are between 7 and 15 billion a year. A year.
1: Yeah. That's just health care.
0: And that's for not immigrant. That's undocumented.
1: Yeah.
0: Immigrant.
1: And then you throw in education K through 12 for the illegal alien children and children of people who are here illegally, and emergency room, law enforcement, and you deduct some of the taxes that they pay. You're talking about $25 billion a year at least.
0: Yeah, so the argument just, it's crazy.
1: Yeah.
0: Anyways, love your show, and thanks for the time.
1: You got it. How many ballrooms could we build with $25 billion? Rocky is in Frankfort, Indiana. Rocky, you're on the Larry Elder Show.
2: Hey, Larry, how you doing?
1: I'm doing well.
2: God bless you. I'm so honored to talk to you, man.
1: Thank you.
2: I used to be in automation tech, and I used to work on factory machines and repair them. And whenever these manufacturing facilities start setting up new facilities, I'm one of the first guys they try to hire, so we can set machines up for production and start slowly bringing in production people to run them. And lately, I'm disabled now, but my resume apparently is still out there, and I have been getting like job offers starting $40 to $50 an hour.
1: Wow.
2: Left and right in my emails, because my resume is still out there. And that tells me that Midwest manufacturing is definitely picking up.
1: Rocky, thank you very much for that. That's what, of course, the president has been saying. That's not what the media has been reporting. Media is reporting the economy is dismal. Consumer confidence, all-time low. But the way Republicans look at the economy versus Democrats, night and day. Poll of potential Republican voters found 43% rated the economy as excellent or good, which isn't great. But you compare that to 5% of Democrat voters that call it excellent or good. What's that all about? When we come back, maybe the Iran team got a bad deal with Iran. The Obama team got a bad deal with Iran, but they're experts. Said somebody on BS Now. What does that even mean? 888-971-SAGE. Do not leave town.
3: Larry will be right back. Stay tuned.
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6: News this hour from Town Hall. I'm John Scott. U.S. forces have carried out new defensive strikes on an Iran military facility. That's after downing Iranian attack drones. The U.S. Central Command forces reportedly shot down 4 Iranian one-way attack drones that were posing a threat around the Strait of Hormuz. Iranian authorities easing a months-long internet shutdown that they cast as a wartime necessity, but has cost the country's economy up to $40 million a day.
7: Iranians are beginning to regain internet access after authorities ended a months-long shutdown after the United States and Israel attacked Iran on February 28. The decision to lift some restrictions this week come as negotiators appear to be closing in on a more permanent truce. Apps like YouTube and Instagram are still heavily restricted. Many Iranians fear access could be cut off again at a moment moment's notice. At the same time, the Iranian government is placing further distribution restrictions on foreign media operating within the country. I'm Lisa Dwyer.
8: Hamas confirming that Israeli airstrikes in Gaza City killed the new leader of Hamas's military wing. Mohammed Odeh was killed Tuesday along with his wife and two of his children. The Congressional Black Caucus is calling on major U.S. corporations to oppose Republican redistricting efforts to get rid of majority black U.S. House districts.
9: The Black Caucus has sent letters to more than 250 companies asking them to condemn redistricting efforts that the lawmakers call coordinated efforts to silence black voices at the ballot box. Several states have moved to get rid of congressional districts represented by black Democratic lawmakers after an April U.S. Supreme Court ruling that severely weakened a key provision of the Voting Rights Act. Donna Water, Washington.
8: More on these stories from townhall.com.
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8: Uganda closing the border with Congo, fearing Ebola cases will rise.
11: Ugandan authorities have ordered the closure of the border with Congo with immediate effect, amid a surge in cases of the rare type of Ebola in its neighbour and as cases are emerging at home. The decision was made by a local Ebola task force led by Vice President Jessica Alupo after a rise in Ugandan health workers exposed to Ebola by Congolese patients who'd crossed the border before the outbreak was declared on May 15. Uganda has reported 7 cases of Ebola, including the first case of a 59-year-old man who died in Kampala, the capital, on May 14. I'm Charles Diletesma.
8: And 5 villagers that have been trapped in a flooded cave in central Laos over a week now, they have been found alive. Rescuers say that 2 others, however, are still missing. The search for them will continue. News and analysis at townhall.com. The players who will represent the USA in next month's World Cup have been revealed.
12: U.S. coach Mauricio Pochettino has announced his 26-man World Cup roster. It includes Gio Reyna and Sebastian Berhalter. Alejandro Zendejas also made the squad, while Diego Luna and Tanner Tesman were left out in the announcement Tuesday. Sergiño Dest, Tyler Adams, and Haji Wright return after missing March friendlies due to injuries. Half of the roster are holdovers from the last World Cup, including Christian Pulisic, Weston McKennie, and Tyler Adams. The team's average age is nearly 27. The team opens against Paraguay on June 12th in California. I'm Gethin Coolball.
8: Game 6 of the Western Conference Finals, NBA Western Conference Finals, Thursday night in San Antonio. OKC leads that series 3-2. More on these stories at townhall.com.
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17: The czar of common sense, the great Eldersky, Don Lorenzo. Welcome to the program. No Victor Kretz allowed because we've got a country to save.

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1: 888-971-SAGE. 888-971-7243. Larry Elder, Salem News Channel. So, on BS Now, which I watch, so you don't have to, there's a co-host named Jonathan Lemire. And here's what he said about the Iran deal that was negotiated during the Obama administration, number 32.
2: And President Trump is so clearly desperate for a deal that he and White House aides over the weekend, particularly Friday and Saturday, saying this is 95% done. Well, the 5% that was left was the Strait of Hormuz and the Iran's uranium. The biggest stuff. And that's why we don't have a deal yet. And we may not get there unless, as you say, Joe, Trump takes a really bad deal. And there is a sense in Washington he might be willing to do that. Though that would be humbling. He feels like he can sell it anyway. But he can claim it's better than what the Obama team got. And as our friend John Heilman always says, with Trump, it's either confession or projection. And it was noteworthy over the weekend. He kept ripping the Obama negotiating team as, in his words, rank amateurs, where, as we just discussed, they were experts. Maybe they got a good deal, maybe they didn't, but they were experts. What the Trump team now has are rank amateurs, and they have not been able to get a deal at all.
1: Maybe they got a good deal, maybe they didn't, but they were experts. That's your defense of the Iran deal? A deal that had sunset clauses, meaning after a certain period of time, Iran can go ahead and enrich and get a nuke. A deal that had nothing whatever to do with their ballistic missiles program. A deal that had nothing whatever to do with their terror program. A deal that did not give what are called no-knock inspections. They had to be given heads up before the inspectors were able to inspect. That's the deal you're talking about? You know, maybe they got a good deal, maybe they didn't, but they were experts. This is Jim Hansen, ex-Special Forces, number 20.
3: Here we go. We're at the final rounds, you know, and this may go to the judges. It may be a TKO. But the bottom line, President Trump's not going to give away any of the big three. He may not get them all in this first bit, but no nukes, no missiles, no proxies is what this is going to end up being. And how we force the mullahs to do that is the last piece of this. They can't hold out much longer. Everybody wants to pretend, like you said, that President Trump's the one who's under the gun here. President Trump's under political pressure. They are under absolute economic regime collapse pressure. And I know who I'm betting on.
1: And this is a former counterterrorism coordinator, number 21.
4: You know, it's a great question, Laura. I think what we're seeing right now is very much the fog of diplomacy. There's a lot of moving parts happening behind the scenes, and those of us on the outside don't have great visibility. All we know is what certain voices inside the administration choose to reveal at certain times, and it may not be a complete picture. I think the most important thing to keep in mind as a possible deal comes into shape, we have enormous leverage over the Iranian regime, economic leverage, because our closing the strait, our blockade, can strangle their economy. So my hope is that we use that leverage to get the best possible deal and don't rush to get something done based on an artificial timeline.
1: This is a former Navy SEAL, Wisconsin Republican Van Orden, number 28.
5: The Iranian mullahs have to understand that their window of opportunity is rapidly closing. And I have the utmost confidence in President Trump and Marco Rubio and Pete Hegseth to make sure that the interests of the United States and the world writ large are taken care of. That means Iran must never have a nuclear weapon. Let's remember, it's not just the 60% uranium. It's the 3.75 to like 20% that rapidly moved to weapons-grade uranium. So that has to get out of that country because these mullahs cannot be trusted, period.
1: My Democrat friends who are listening to the program, including Mark from L.A., easy question. Do you want Donald Trump to be successful? Do you want Donald Trump to negotiate some sort of deal where Iran has renounced forever its nuclear weapons and its desire to acquire them, where Iran has renounced its intercontinental ballistic missiles program, where Iran has renounced support for terror proxies, whether it's the Houthis in Yemen or Hezbollah in Lebanon or Hamas in Gaza? Do you want him to be able to succeed in opening up the Strait of Hormuz without Iranians charging tolls, which is what they're threatening to do? Do you want him to win? Do you want us to win? Recall the senator from Rhode Island, I believe it was, Reed, was asked that very question and wouldn't answer it point blank. You dislike this man that much. You don't want him to have a victory, what, on the eve of the midterms, where despite all the gloom and doom, the Republicans might retain control of the House and control of the Senate. That prospect is so dismal for you. You want President Trump to fail. You want the Iranians to continue to pursue a nuclear weapon. You want the Iranians to continue supporting the terror proxies that have killed hundreds of American soldiers. You want them to continue their missile program. We found that they have a missile that could go at least 2,500 miles, enough to strike virtually every capital in Europe. You want this because you hate Donald Trump so much. And you're ignoring that previous president said a nuclear-armed Iran is totally unacceptable. You don't believe Donald Trump when he says that Iran was close to getting a nuke. You don't believe 60 Minutes when they said it. You don't believe the Iranian negotiators when they said they had enough enriched uranium to build 11 nuclear bombs. You wanted Trump to kick the can down the road. And then, if and when Iran acquired a nuclear bomb, and God forbid they used it, then you'd blame Donald Trump for not doing something about it. This is where at least half the country is. Rooting for Donald Trump to fail means rooting for Iran to acquire a nuclear bomb. Rooting for Iran to continue funding its terror proxies. Rooting for Iran to continue their development of long-range missiles because you hate Donald Trump so much. How is it that Republicans are five times more likely than Democrats to say the economy is good or excellent? Something like 43% of Republicans feel that way. 55%, by the way, do not, which is not a great stat. But look at the people that are Democrats. 5% say it's good or great, despite record highs in the stock market, despite people's income exceeding inflation, despite an average of 5% inflation and the previous administration hitting a peak of 9%, despite gas prices prior to the war, as I mentioned before, 5-year low, despite hundreds of thousands of violent criminal legal aliens being rounded up and deported, despite 4 years of completely open borders when you were told to your face that the borders were secured, or they were as secured as they can be given the absence of comprehensive immigration reform, or as Abigail Spanberger, the current Virginia governor, said, Biden lacks the legal authority to close the border. That's more acceptable than Donald Trump prevailing over Iran? There's something almost pathological about this, something almost demented about this. And how many of us have lost friends simply because we support this man? Man won all 7 swing states in 2024. All 7. And all this lawfare against this man. The lawsuit filed against him by Alvin Bragg, who ran promising to get Donald Trump. As I said to you before, I used to work for the L.A. County DA's office. The job of a DA is not to get people. The job of a DA is to do justice. And you certainly don't run promising to get an individual, as he did, as Letitia James did, the AG of New York. I'm going to get Donald Trump. And then she files a lawsuit against him, claiming that he defrauded banks when the banks weren't even making that claim. What is that? What is that? Investigation over the alleged illegal possession of documents. Biden had more documents in more places, and because he was not president, did not have the legal authority to declassify documents as Trump did. And that one went nowhere. And you sat there with a straight face and said that Biden is sharp as a tack. Joe Biden said, I've known the Bidens for, Joe, Morning Joe Scarborough said, I've known the Bidens for decades, and I'm telling you, this is the best version of Joe Biden I've ever seen. And F you if you don't believe it, he said, on television. Sharp as attack. But Donald Trump is degenerate. He's evil. He's a fascist. He's a Nazi. He's a dictator. Sick. I'm Larry Elder. My friends, can I share something with you for a moment? I know how confusing it's become. Every time you turn on the radio, you hear another voice telling you to buy gold. Every host, every show, another endorsement. Like walking through a mall with 20 gold stores in a row, each one shouting, buy from me, buy from me. I'm not going to do that to you, El Dorados. Many years ago, when Dennis Prager helped me get started in radio, he told me something I've never forgotten. He said, credibility is all you have, protect it. So I'm going to tell you why I chose Allegiance Gold. I sat across from Alex Epkarian, the owner of Allegiance Gold. We talked about family. You can discern a man's character by the way he talks about the people he loves. Alex is a former banker, so he understands the U.S. dollar and why you should own gold. When you work with Allegiance Gold, you see exactly what they pay and exactly what you pay. 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I'm a client of Allegiance Gold, and if you value trust the way I do, you should consider them too. 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
1: 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I am Larry Elder. We are Salem News Channel. No applause, please. Eldorados, you know I bring the most insightful, informed, and intelligent experts on my show. Every Wednesday, I bring on an expert in banking and the economy whom I have discovered. His name is Alex Apkarian. He's a former banker, a current economist, and founder of Allegiance Gold. You know, protecting your portfolio with gold and silver, that's something I've thought a lot about. I've got to tell you, I've rarely come across a company as impressive as Allegiance Gold. I've been to their offices, met their team, and I've experienced the integrity and the philosophy of the people there, and that's what made me a client. My friend, Alex Apkarian, welcome back to the show.
2: Thanks for having me, Larry.
1: Alex, interesting day today. New highs, NASDAQ, S&P, and the Dow. What does that tell us about the future of the economy? What does that tell us about gold?
2: Well, look, there is some speculation movement in the market. We're seeing that people are forgetting about the war premium it's expected. But ultimately, here's the bottom line, that gold is money. Gold is real wealth. And we're seeing this stagnation between 4,400 and 4,800, which presents a great buy-in opportunity. Look, if you liked gold at 48, if you liked gold at 5,000, you're going to love it at the 4,400. And as a matter of fact, we're still seeing some solid forecasts from analysts above 5,000. The question is, as it passes the 5,000, what will it prevent gold to hit the 6,000? And based on the inflationary numbers and some of the disconnect between the real economy and the market, I think there's a great opportunity for us to take advantage of the dip in gold and silver.
1: Well, that brings me to my next question, which is a basic question. For those who don't follow the commodities market closely, explain the role gold has traditionally played in the broader financial system.
2: See, physical gold and silver are outside of the system. They're not moving in the same direction as your stocks, bonds, which are basically paper-based. So the idea of diversification is you want to have something that it doesn't move in the same direction. And because gold and silver are real, physical, tangible, they don't have a counterparty risk. They don't have, you're not buying anyone's liability. This is why gold and silver is wealth. It's so simple that Wall Street and the banks and governments, they want it complicated. So the average investor doesn't invest or diversifies a portion of it. This is why I want to lean in on the listeners. Look, as we speak today, recently we saw Russia shoot some hypersonic missiles. The war is escalating. And anytime you have this elevated geopolitical tension, guess what? You're going to see money move back into physical silver and gold just for the protection and diversification aspect. So if you want to protect a portion of your retirement accounts, whether you have a 401k, an IRA, you can easily do so. It's so simple. It's so straightforward. And this is what we actually specialize in helping the average American with.
1: You've touched on this many times. Alex, the more uncertainty there is, the more often gold comes up in conversations. Why is that?
2: Look, gold has been around for 5,000 years. It's much bigger, larger than any country, any government, any currency. Because of that aspect, gold is real money. So the reason why you hear gold whenever there are some problems, it's the flight to safety. It's safe haven asset because when you have it, you own it, it's yours. It's a layer of protection against devaluation. It's a layer of protection against economic uncertainties. And guess what? Because it's like an insurance on your money, it has that upside movement. It's protecting the downside. But in the last 2 or 3 years, let's not forget, gold has outperformed the market. And if we look at the last 25 years, gold has even outperformed the S&P 500, including dividend reinvestments. So the question that I want to lead the listeners to, why not have a portion of your assets that has an opportunity to grow while minimizing the downside and having that layer of hedge against uncertainties?
1: Well, that brings up diversification, which financial planners often talk about. What role does gold play in having a diverse portfolio?
2: Look, if the most sophisticated investors in the world, which are the central banks, governments, the ones that actually set the policies. I call them the insiders of the money game. If they're the ones diversifying a portion away from the U.S. dollar, they know something that the average person does not. Why are they diversifying when they're the ones that actually print the money? So in a diversification aspect of a portfolio, depending on your age, depending on your risk tolerance, what one thing you might want to consider is the rule of a 100. What happens is the older you get, the less growth or uncertainty you want to have in your portfolio and the more of a stability you want to have. That's where gold will come into play, not only to diversify, but to also improve and enhance the returns.
1: I've never heard of the rule of 100. Tell me about that.
2: Sure. Look, let's say you're going to live about 100. And, well, I hope that's the case. But let's say you're in your 80s. What you want to do is take your age and subtract it from the 100. So in this case, the 20. That will tell you that 20% of the portfolio should be a little bit more in the stability. That's where proper diversification occurs. Morgan Stanley had the 60-40 rule. Then they changed it to 60-20. The concept is simple. If you're younger, you can afford to take on more risk. You have an opportunity to redo. But as you get older, a portion of your portfolio needs to be simple, diversified in something that doesn't erode or lose value when the Federal Reserve prints or you have this missed policies. So one way to kind of gauge what amounts to consider and how to diversify your portfolio is take 100, minus that by your age, and think about the allocation in terms of stocks, bonds, and mutual funds, and obviously, of course, gold. That gold is the foundation. You actually want to reverse the portfolio. Gold should be the first layer, and you want to build upon that because just like when you build a house, you want a strong foundation, and that's what gold does. It is not replacing your stocks or bonds. It is actually strengthening and fortifying the portfolio, and that's why I tell people it's very simple and easy to do. Contact us and let us help you diversify a portion of your portfolio properly, the right way, with physical gold and silver.
1: Sometimes we're blessed with mentors in our lives. You all know that Dennis Prager helped mentor
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1: 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I am Larry Elder. We are Salem News Channel. At least 25 people were shot in Chicago over Memorial Day weekend. Despite all of these shootings, there were no confirmed homicides. By the way, this is actually down from previous years over Memorial Day weekends in Chicago. Shootings included four teenagers, Chicago's west side. By the way, most of these shootings and homicides take place west side, south side, heavily black areas. I mention that because, as I said, for decades, the number one problem facing this country in general, facing the black community in particular, is a large number of children who enter the world without a father in the home married to the mother. And I suspect if we were to drill down on the backgrounds of these people that were shooters, we'd find that many of them have come from homes where there wasn't a father around. Years ago, economist Walter Williams said this, number 37.
11: For those of you who are not aware, the illegitimacy rate in the United States among blacks is roughly around 55%. That is, nationally, 55% of all black babies are born out of wedlock. And in some cities like New York and Chicago, you might find 80 or 90%, New York and Washington, D.C., rather. Now, the illegitimacy rate among blacks is a new phenomenon in black history in the United States. That is, in 1940, the illegitimacy rate among blacks was about 12%. In 1918, the illegitimacy rate among black teenagers was less than that among white teenagers. So how do you explain the increase in illegitimacy and or out-of-wedlock marriages or slovenliness in general? Well, I mean, I think any economist would tell you that if you tax something, you're going to get less of it. And if you subsidize something, you're going to get more of it, whether it's wheat, cheese, or slovenly behavior. And indeed, United States, we have been subsidizing slovenly behavior. That is, we have been making the cost of illegitimacy or having kids out of wedlock relatively cheap. That is, through welfare payments, through other kinds of in-kind payments. And then the fact that the modern times of the 60s in the 70s, there was a loss of the ostracism associated with illegitimacy. When I was a young kid, and keep in mind for all of you, I just looked very young, but I'm much older than that. But when a black girl would get pregnant, she was a disgrace to her family, and she was sent down south to live with a relative, and because it was just a disgrace. Nowadays, I mean, girls are pregnant and they have stomachs, and they're just kind of dancing the streets, going to school, and all the social penalties have been withdrawn from it. And so, what?
12: To whites also.
11: That's right, and the illegitimacy rate among whites is higher than what it was. So I think that I think one author put it that the welfare state in the United States did more to destroy the black family than slavery could have ever done. That is, slavery and Reconstruction could ever done. That is, black families were far more stable during the Reconstruction period. In New York, in 1920, in New York, 80% of all black children lived in two-parent families. And nationally, up until 1960, it was 75% of blacks lived in two-parent families. And it was roughly equal, a little bit less than that of whites. Today, the number of blacks living in two-parent families is around 42%. And it's declining. And it's the, you know, it's, Reagan didn't do that. I mean, and it's no evil spirits that explain it. I believe that the welfare state explains it.
1: That was in 2013, and by many measures, things are worse now. When's the last time you heard one of these? Probably 1986. It's much worse now. When's the last time you heard one of these black politicians who are going BMW over losing a congressional district because of redistricting talked about that? Debbie Wasserman Schultz just announced her candidacy for a district that will be a black plurality. And local Florida Democrats, black ones, are extremely angry. They say she's costing a, quote, black access seat. What does that even mean? What does that even mean? What have the policies of these black politicians done to improve a lot of black people? What? 888-971-SAGE. I'm Larry Elder. Every spam call, every scam text, every sketchy email with your name, Larry Elder here. 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
1: 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I am Larry Elder. We are Salem News Channel with Memorial Day. Now in our clear rearview mirror, we've marked the official start of summer. But for children with a mom or dad in prison, sometimes even both, summer often isn't a very fun time because they're stuck in hot cities, bad neighborhoods, around gangs, around drugs, missing out on the childhood fun we had when we were their age. 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I've gone to a couple of camps. I've seen it with my own eyes. I've seen these kids not want to go after 1 week. They're with other kids with a mom or dad behind bars, having fun, swimming, horseback riding, other fresh air activities, all in a Christ-centered environment. Will you help me see how many kids we can bless with a week at an Angel Tree camp? Let's do something righteous today. Again, Angel Tree banner at the top of my website, LarryElder.com, where you can make a secure online donation. 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That's 888-206-2855. Eduardo is in Tampa Bay. Eduardo, you're on the Larry Elder Show.
2: Yeah, good evening, Larry. Thank you for taking my call.
1: My pleasure.
2: I grew up close to a Tilden High School honor student that was killed yesterday. This is in the Chicago neighborhood called Back of the Yards. He was caught in a crossfire between two groups. And I have to say, you know, it's a shame. I moved out of Chicago 3 years ago. I told you that previously. And my brother still lives in a cop fire neighborhood, so at least he's safe in that kind of neighborhood. But I think it's time that these teen takeovers, I definitely support curfews, but I think it's time that President Trump, this is probably not going to happen, but it's a pipe dream, that somebody like Brandon Johnson and Karen Bass and Mr. Mondami should be arrested for derelict of duty when it comes to crime.
1: Eduardo, you're not going to get a quarrel with me on that. President Trump wants to send the National Guard to L.A., and he's sued, and ultimately he backs down. You saw what happened when he sent the National Guard to Washington, D.C. Crime fell dramatically. It seems to me, no matter how much I hate Donald Trump's guts, since my number one job is to protect people and property, I would welcome federal assistance to do something about crime. Instead, you have not only them not doing anything about crime, you have laws that the city council is considering that would pressure the police into ending what are called pretextual stops. If somebody has a busted taillight or something like that, they don't want the police to do anything about it because the fear is that they're stopping a disproportionate number of, quote, people of color. Never mind that people that drive with a busted tailpipe or expired tags or other things are far more likely to be committing crimes than those who don't. So the very people that you claim that you care about, people of color, are going to be the ones that are most threatened by this. The mayor of Chicago, Brandon Johnson, is calling on parents to keep tabs on their children. Right before Memorial Day, he said this, and I'm quoting him, "I'm counting on our parents and our adults to do more. Know where your children are. Know what they're engaged in. We just have laid out a plethora of activities that they can engage in. And so that's why we are using every single entity of government for our Chicago public schools, through our park districts, through our libraries. There's not a place, a neighborhood, where activity can exist that won't be available. But our parents, our adults, all of us have to put in the hard work, end of quote. That is all well and good. But the root cause is what economist Walter Williams said in the 80s. The large number of children in the world with a father married to the mother in the home. And I've not heard Johnson say one word about that. Have you heard Al Green, who, by the way, has lost his job? Al Green is the one in Texas with the cane. He lost his primary, so he won't be in Congress anymore, at least not at that district. So the cane man is no longer going to be around. Did you ever hear him say anything about the welfare state and what it's done to the nuclear intact family in America? What it's done to the nuclear intact black family in America? Of course not. Have you heard any of these Democrat politicians yelling and screaming that they're losing black representation say one word about the number one issue facing the black community? No. But God forbid a white person like Debbie Wasserman Schultz should throw her purse in the ring for a district that is around 45% black. And the local politicians, including the woman that had their seat before, who resigned in disgrace, who's running again, don't ask me how or why, they're all denouncing her. They use terms like Jim Crow. So Debbie Wasserman Schultz, the former chair of the DNC, who, by the way, has been playing the race card, as all Democrats do, pushing the narrative that America remains systemically racist, that blacks are eternal victims, identity politics. Play the race card, live by the race card, die by the race card. So she's taught black people to think of themselves as victims, as suppressed. And here she is trying to be the congressperson for a district that has the largest group blacks, and they're telling her that she's stealing a seat. She's engaging in Jim Crowism. She's engaging in oppression of the black vote. You can't make this up. Maybe she'd say something about the nuclear intact family that the black politicians haven't said a word about.

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6: Larry's father, Staff Sergeant Randolph Elder, says hard work wins. You get out of life what you put into it. And now, here's Larry Elder.
7: 888-971-SAGE, 888-971-7243. I am Larry Elder. We are Salem News Channel. Coming up, Zoran Mamdani says his tax increases for corporations and millionaires will Trump-proof New York. And he announced a plan to seize and redistribute private property from landlords that are neglecting their property. How that's going to make New York more affordable, I'm sure Mr. Mamdani can explain. Also, Magic Johnson and Samuel Jackson have both come out and endorsed L.A. Mayor Karen Bass for re-election. All of this and more, 888-971-SAGE. Scott is in Santa Ana. Scott, you're on the Larry Elder Show.
8: Hey, Larry, how are you doing?
7: I'm doing well, Scott. How are you?
8: Good. Yeah, I called you a while back. Just two things real quick. I remember we talked about you had a similar situation with a friend that had TDS. I think it was in your law school and hasn't talked to you since. Remember that?
7: Oh, yes.
8: Talked about that. Yeah, well, I had the same thing. I talked to you a while back about that. Well, I saw my friend. This is the first thing I had to tell you. At an event here in town. And we locked eyes, and he gave me the finger. So that's it for that.
7: So well, that worked out.
8: Yeah, that worked out excellent. I thought maybe, you know, he might do something or say, hey, you know, let's make amends. No. So anyways, maybe your friend, don't expect your friend maybe not to do it either. The second thing is we went in on vacation right before Memorial Day. We went to me and the wife went to Zion. So we started going on there and filled up the car and paid $4.65 a gallon, right? So then we were heading out.

0: out, and then we hit Arizona. And so this is a myth about gas prices, $4.25.
1: Well, okay. Well, as you know, Gavin Newsom claims that gas stations like Chevron are gouging California. And Steve Hilton pointed out that a Chevron station in a red state is charging a lot less for gas than they're charging in California. So apparently Chevron is just gouging Californians but not gouging red staters. Funny how that works. Mondami announced a housing plan to transfer private property into the hands of more deserving people, including NGOs that are affiliated with the Democrat Socialists of America, the party to which he belongs. We're talking about that. Samuel Jackson has endorsed Mayor Karen Bass, as has Magic Johnson. The prospects of Spencer Pratt of winning L.A. are tough. I told you, it's a tough putt. Only 15% of registered voters in L.A. are Republican. But look at Karen Bass's record. 888-971-SAG. All of this and more. Don't go away.
2: Catch a falling star and put it in its pocket. Never let it fade.
3: This great moment in American history is brought to you by Connors and Sullivan and LifeVac. On July 20th, 1969, the world watched as an American astronaut stepped foot where no human being had ever stepped, under the surface of the moon. Neil Armstrong's words were simple, but the moment was historic.
4: It's one small step for man, one giant leap for mankind.
3: The Apollo 11 mission was the result of years of sacrifice, innovation, and national resolve. More than 400,000 Americans worked behind the scenes to make the mission possible. At a time of division at home and tension abroad, the moon landing reminded the world what free people could accomplish when united by a common goal. America didn't just reach the moon. We proved that there were no limits to what we could imagine or achieve. Connors and Sullivan and LifeVac.
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6: News this hour, townhall.com. U.S. forces carrying out new defensive strikes on an Iran military facility. That after downing at least four attack drones. Authorities say the U.S. also struck an Iranian ground control station in Bandar Abbas, as about to launch a fifth drone. This all comes about as President Trump asserted Wednesday Iran is negotiating now on fumes. President convening his cabinet Wednesday as a wide range of topics discussed. Also, the president says Tulsi Gabbard exposed a lot of fraud within the government and in country in general.
7: She declassified numerous historic documents of special public interest, including related to the JFK and RFK assassinations, which everybody wanted to see. And we're now releasing a lot of things having to do with space. You know, it's people are very interested in it. It actually became the number one topic. We're releasing a lot of information having to do with extraterrestrial.
6: Gabbard resigning her post to attend to the health of her sick husband. Kelly Loeffler heads up the U.S. Small Business Administration and recently said it's been an honor to serve President Trump. Two people arrested outside the ICE Center in New Jersey.
8: The situation outside the detention center in Newark, New Jersey, escalating with the arrest of two individuals. Federal ICE agents assaulted by rioters. Department of Homeland Security Secretary Mark Wayne Mullen says they were sprayed with an unknown chemical substance outside the federal facility. The protests started Friday after some of the criminal illegal aliens inside reportedly went on a hunger strike to protest conditions in the building. Laura Winters reporting.
6: And more on these stories at townhall.com.
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6: Now, the Trump administration plans to keep Americans exposed to Ebola from entering the U.S. for treatment and will send them to a treatment center in Kenya.
11: Secretary of State Marco Rubio.
12: We cannot and will not allow any cases of Ebola to enter the United States.
11: In 2014, Dr. Craig Spencer came back to the U.S. after treating Ebola patients in Africa, his life saved at a New York hospital.
13: Not even being willing to consider Americans who may have been exposed to Ebola back to the United States is a moral abdication of what this country owes its own.
11: The Trump administration banning travel here from affected countries and only letting U.S. citizens enter through select airports where they will screen them. I'm Julie Walker.
6: Federal judge allowing a 16-year-old boy charged with sexually assaulting and killing his 18-year-old stepsister on a cruise ship to remain free, at least for now. Breaking news and analysis, townhall.com. A pair of senators involved in a long, simmering debate over fixing college sports, introducing a bipartisan measure designed to break a congressional logjam. Texas Republican Ted Cruz and Washington State Democrat Maria Cantwell, the chair and ranking member of the Senate Commerce Committee that oversees college sports, are hopeful they can get the bill to get up to 60 votes needed to clear the Senate. Cruz says the legislation makes sense.
14: This bill preserves for every athlete at least one free transfer, but it restores enforceable rules after that, so teams are not forced to rebuild every year after every season. It also includes a Lane Kiffin rule. You won't be able to quit mid-season or post-season and get hired by another program. You'll have to wait until the off-season to make such hires, just like in the NFL.
6: And more on these stories at townhall.com.
3: This great moment in American history is brought to you by Connors and Sullivan and LifeVac. In 1987, standing at the Berlin Wall, President Ronald Reagan issued a challenge heard around the world.
15: Mr. Gorbachev, tear down this wall.
3: The wall stood as a symbol of oppression, dividing families and freedom itself. Many believed it would stand forever. His critics dismissed Reagan's words as unrealistic and even provocative. But 2 years later, that wall fell and the Cold War ended shortly after. Reagan believed that strength, clarity, and moral confidence could change history. And on that day, he was unafraid to stand for those beliefs. A reminder of the power of a person's convictions. Connors and Sullivan and LifeVac.
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16: The czar of common sense, the great Eldersky, Don Lorenzo. Welcome to the program. No victor credits allowed because we've got a country to save.

0: 888-971-SAGE, 888-971-7243. I am Larry Elder, Salem News Channel. Poor Senator John Fetterman of Pennsylvania, the co-founder of the Lincoln Project, called him unfit for office, that he is, wait for it, John Fetterman is being manipulated by Fox News. Number 23.
1: What do you make of John Fetterman?
2: I think he's unfit for office.
1: You think he's unfit for office? Go on.
2: I think that we live in an age where, you know, sometimes, right, it's uncomfortable to directly hit the nail on the proverbial head. John Fetterman had an incapacitating stroke. And John Fetterman has obviously not recovered from that stroke. And we know that from the testimonies, so to speak, from so many people that work for him. And we see how addled he is in the simplicity of the response and the engagements with his staff on questions, for example, about the murder of Renee Good and Alex Pretty. Almost a childlike, teenage-like sophistry. But you see also in real time the degree to which this man is publicly manipulated by Fox News, right? That he's welcomed, that he's given a safe harbor, that he's given a safe space to come on and to be venerated, to be made to feel important.
0: You mean because he refuses to refer to President Trump as a fascist? Refuses to call President Trump a Nazi because he dared support Israel? So therefore he's addled, manipulated by Fox News, given a safe harbor to go on Fox News? Serious case of TDS. President Trump talked about this reimbursement fund for people that have been targets of the Biden DOJ. Guess what Gavin Newsom says he's going to do to the funds anybody in California receives? Number 38.
3: One thing that I think we're going to try to do with your support is tax 100%. Anyone from California that receives any of those funds, we want to tax 100% of those proceeds. And that's an action the state of California can take. It's an action we look forward to taking.
0: So critics are saying that the Trump reimbursement fund is unlawful, but taking the money from any person that receives these reimbursement funds is lawful, according to Governor Gavin Newsom. Jameel Hill, who used to be a sportscaster on, was it ESPN, Mr. McConnell? ESPN? She has slammed the Giants quarterback, Jackson Dart, for daring to appear at a Trump rally and to offer an introduction. Number 18.
4: Well, sports and politics have always mixed. I mean, they've mixed since the days of George Washington. What changed about this narrative of sports and politics not belonging together is when, frankly, black athletes started to show more agency and started to speak more about some of the conditions that people in their community were facing or even some of the experiences that they had. That's when it became, oh, no, don't mix sports and politics. In this particular case, this was an unforced error by Jackson Dart. Again, Donald Trump is historically unpopular. You are the quarterback of the New York Giants. What was the point? What is the upside in appearing at this rally? Now, he has a right to support whoever he wants, but Abdul Carter has a right to criticize his support of that. And a lot of athletes, partly what makes them hesitant about talking about their political beliefs is that they don't want the blowback and they don't want the resistance and how people might feel about it. So, yeah, his teammate, who is a Muslim, who is a black man in America, had every right to question him about what that support means, especially when you are considered to be the face of the organization and the sort of default leader of the entire team.
0: What is the upside? Standing up for what he thinks is right. That's the upside. Years ago, I was invited to speak to the Ohio State football team by the then coach Urban Meyer. He called me because he had speakers that came to speak on a regular basis. And he had a speaker, he said, who was a Black Lives Matter proponent, and told my student athletes, 70% of whom are Black, that the police were out to get you. Systemic racism remains a major problem in America. He said, I can't tell you how I feel about that, but I have heard you here in Columbus, and I know what your views are. Would you mind coming to speak to my team? So I spoke to them. I spoke for about an hour. There must have been about 100 students there. And I said, the police are not engaging in systemic racism. I brought out a bunch of stats, crime stats. Talked about the fact that, if anything, the police are more hesitant, more reluctant to pull the trigger on a Black suspect than a white suspect. Brought out stats after stat after stat after stat after stat. And most of these students had their arms crossed. And then we had Q&A, and it was very contentious. Not a single question was a supportive question. Not a single question was one of, tell me more. It mostly accusations. But I took it. Didn't hear anything I hadn't heard before. So when the speech was over, I stood by the door where all of them had to walk out. And I would say at least 20 or 30 of them said, I agree with everything you said. And I would say to them all, where were you during Q&A? Answer, I have to live with these guys. I can't offend them. But I agree with everything you said. I say that to suggest that what Jackson Dart did was to show a great deal of courage. He knows in the locker room about Trump derangement syndrome. He knows in the locker room probably that most of the Black players believe that Donald Trump is a racist. But he did it anyway. He said it anyway. Because he supports Donald Trump and does not buy into the BS that people have said about this man. I remember some years ago, I think it was a Phoenix Suns, the uniform said something about pro-illegal immigration or something to that effect. And I said, is it going to be one athlete that doesn't go along with this idea that we should have open borders? Isn't there just one athlete that's going to stand up and say something? The odds are that not 100% of them feel this way. But nobody said anything. And I understand why. They have to live with these people. They have to go into competition with them. They're on a team together. I get it. But I think Jackson Dart showed a great deal of courage by going to a Trump rally and introducing President Trump, knowing full well that the bulk of the people in that locker room are not going to be pleased. Well, Jemele Hill said he has a right to support Trump. He certainly does, and he certainly did. James Comer talked about Trump's ouster of the Kentucky Republican Massey that Trump primaried, number 29.
5: Well, I think there were a lot of factors in that race. Certainly, Trump's endorsement for Gowring and the amount of money that was spent was certainly a major factor in that race. But I agree with what Byron Donald said. You know, the issue with Congressman Massey was the fact that it seems like he opposed the president on everything. We all have disagreements with Donald Trump. We all express our dissatisfaction with certain types of policies, whether they be, you know, certain tariffs or whether they be, with the situation in Iran. But at the end of the day, most of us Republicans, we want to support the president. We want an America First agenda. We want the president to be successful. We don't want Congress to be an impediment to the America First agenda. And it seemed like Thomas voted against the president on everything. In fact, I can't remember very many bills where he voted with the president. And in fact, he would vote against the procedural rule that would prevent us from even debating some of the president's bills. And that was even worse. You know, before a few years ago, the procedural votes were always partisan. The majority party voted one way and the minority party voted the other. But Thomas crossed over and voted with the minority party to block debate and to block procedure to move bills forward. So, there was a lot of frustration. from the president as well as leadership in the House, and I think that contributed to the election results with the voters in the 4th Congressional District of Kentucky.
0: We come back. We're going to talk about Thoron Mamdani and his policies and Debbie Wasserman Schultz daring to throw her purse in the ring in a district where most of the people are black. I'm Larry Ober. Every spam call, every scam text, every sketchy email with your name, Larry Elder here, each one starts the same way. 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
1: 888-971-SAGE, 888-971-7243. I am Larry Elder. We're a Salem News Channel. Coming up, Jill Biden, in an interview that will be airing on CBS on Sunday, says she was frightened, her word, not mine, by her husband's debate performance. And she said, I've never, ever, ever seen him like that. I thought he was having a stroke. Is this the same first lady who said, Joe, you did great. You answered every question. And now she's admitting that she thought he was having a stroke? Are you kidding me? All that and more coming up. 888-971-SAGE. Now, with Memorial Day now in our rearview mirror, we've marked the official start of summer. 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That's 888-206-2855. What did Kamala Harris say about that debate? He had a bad debate. Had a bad night. That's it. Had a bad debate. Had a bad night. Now Jill Biden is saying that she thought Joe Biden was having a stroke. Quote, I was frightened because I had never, ever seen Joe like that before or since. Never. I don't know what happened. She continued, as I watched it, I thought, oh my God, he's having a stroke. And it scared me to death. End of quote. That is not even remotely what she said following the debate. Here's what she said.
2: Were you horrified as you saw it unfold?
3: I wasn't horrified. I was frightened because I had never, ever seen Joe like that before or since. Never.
2: Or since.
3: Yes. Or
2: You've
3: since.
2: You've never seen him like
3: never.
2: That?
3: Never. No.
2: What happened?
3: I don't know what happened. I mean, as I watched it, I thought, oh, my God, he's having a stroke. And it scared me to death.
1: That isn't the question. The question is, why did you lie to the nation? Here's what you said. Number 39.
4: Joe, you did such a great job. You answered every question. You knew all the facts. And let me ask the crowd, what did Trump do? Lie!
1: Why is she coming clean now? Because it is so obvious that nobody was home. It is so obvious that Joe was kept in a cocoon. It was so obvious he had no business running again. And the fact that he kept going when he could have dropped out a long time ago, presumably to give people other than Kamala Harris an opportunity to run. So I think that Jill Biden wanted to get it off her chest. I think that she is being perceived as responsible for dragging this thing out until Joe Biden had this disastrous debate. Then it was obvious to everybody he had no business running, and she kept propping him up. Let's hear this.
5: And I'm going to continue to move until we get the total ban on the total initiative relative to what we can do with more Border Patrol and more asylum officers.
6: President Trump?
7: I really don't know what he said at the end of that sentence. I don't think he knows what he said either. Look.
1: Wow. I thought he was having a stroke. I was frightened. I'd never seen him like that before or since. But then, after the debate's over, she tells the world, "You did great! You answered every question!" Let's hear that clip again. You did great.
4: Joe, you did such a great job. You answered every question. You knew all the facts. And let me ask the crowd, what did Trump do?
1: And Joe is standing there as if to say, "I did." Is the debate over? Has it started yet? Can we go and get ice cream? I don't want to make fun of this guy. What I'm making fun of is the obvious cognitive decline and how we were gaslighted by Dr. Jill Biden, among other things. Remember Joe Scarborough? Can you find the Joe Scarborough clip, Maestro, where he said, "I've known the Bidens for decades, and F you if you don't believe it. He's the best version I've ever seen." And if you could find Kamala Harris saying, "Okay, now he had a bad debate. Had a bad debate. I don't have any issues about his cognition." Let's hear it from Mr. Scarborough.
8: But comparing that guy's mental state, I've said it for years now, he's cogent. But I undersold him when I said he was cogent. He's far beyond cogent. In fact, I think he's better than he's ever been. Intellectually, analytically, because he's been around for 50 years. And, you know, I don't know if people know this or not, Biden used to be a hothead. Sometimes that Irishman would get in front of the reasoning. Sometimes he would say things he didn't want to say. This is, and I don't really, you know what, I don't really care. Start your tape right now, because I'm about to tell you the truth. And F you if you can't handle the truth. This version of Biden, intellectually, analytically, is the best Biden ever. Not a close second. And I've known him for years. The Brzezinskis have known him for 50 years. If it weren't the truth, I wouldn't say it.
1: Wow. And Donald Trump is perceived as a liar by the left. Donald Trump exaggerates the size of the crowd, exaggerates maybe his wealth. You guys propped up Joe Biden, commander-in-chief, leader of the free world, when he didn't have the ability to do the job, and you knew it. 888-971-SAGE. I'm Larry Elf.
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6: 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The Tunnel to Towers Foundation honored William's memory and his family's sacrifice by paying off their mortgage. 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
1: 888-971-SAGE, 888-971-7243. I am Larry Elder. We are Salem News Channel. We're talking about the interview that Joe Biden has done with CBS. It's going to air on Sunday. And she said she was frightened by the debate performance of her husband, thought he was having a stroke, which is the opposite, of course, of what she said following that debate. Here is Kamala Harris being asked about Joe Biden's competency by Jon Stewart.
15: I believe he was fully competent to serve.
16: Do you really?
15: Yeah, I do.
16: That surprises me, actually.
15: No, I do. But there's a distinction to be made between running for president and being president.
16: What's the distinction?
15: Well, being a candidate for president of the United States is about being in a marathon at a sprinter's pace, having tomatoes thrown at you every step you take.
16: That sounds lovely.
15: Yeah, it's more than a notion.
16: Get involved in public service, ladies and gentlemen.
15: And to be the seated president, the sitting president, while doing that, it's a lot. It's a lot.
16: Yeah. I think it's a hard case to make for people that he didn't have the stamina to run, but he had the stamina to govern. Because I think most people view the presidency as a marathon run at a sprint with tomatoes being thrown at you in terms of governance.
1: Notice how polite he was. So you're saying it's harder to be a candidate than to be the commander in chief? And he was competent enough to be commander in chief, but not competent enough to be a candidate. Wow. David is in Culver City. David, you're on the Larry Elder Show.
17: Thanks for taking my call, Larry.
1: My pleasure.
17: You know, I don't disagree with you. Biden probably shouldn't have run. But, you know, you minimize the amount of lying that Trump does. He doesn't just lie about crowd sizes. He's been convicted in courts of a felony. He lies about everything. We don't even know about his health. He's made trips to Walter Reed.
1: He lies about everything. Everything?
17: Yes. Oh, well,
1: oh my goodness.
17: Larry, I'm exaggerating.
1: Of course you are.
17: Get into an argument.
1: Of course you are.
17: He doesn't lie about what day it is and what the weather it is, but he is a habitual liar.
1: Give me the biggest lie, David. Biggest lie.
17: The biggest lie is that he won the election in 2020. That's the biggest lie.
1: You consider it a lie that he... You consider it a lie that he believes that he won the 2020 election? That's his biggest lie?
17: Absolutely. Well, it's... I don't... You know, there are so many. I don't... I mean, but that's...
1: Well, it seems to me he's got ample evidence to believe that he won the 2020 election. No, you don't believe that.
17: No, he doesn't. It's been court system. You're a lawyer. It's been adjudicated 80 times.
1: Did you ever listen to the speech given by John Eastman? On Substack?
17: John Eastman lost his law license. He's a lawyer.
1: He lost his law license because he dared make arguments about certain states that he thought could legitimately be challenged. And somebody filed a complaint against him here in California, and he lost his law license, which I think is absolutely outrageous. When have lawyers lost their license for making arguments on behalf of their clients, David?
17: Because he made an egregious misstatement of the law according to the courts. I don't believe he did.
1: I believe that was unfair.
17: I believe that was unfair.
1: Hold on, David. Let me just say one thing to you.
17: Lawyer, you don't believe.
1: Do you realize how often Democrats have challenged the election? Republican presidents have won. In 2000, there were a dozen House members who challenged the certification of February of Florida.
17: I've heard you make this argument.
1: It's not an argument. It's a fact. And 4 years later, there were 30 House members, including...
17: They've always conceded that the election was legitimately decided eventually when they lost the court cases.
1: What do you mean conceded? Hillary Clinton, for four years, David, Hillary Clinton referred to the election of 2016 as stolen. Said it for 4 years, as did Jimmy Carter.
17: No.
1: As did Kamala Harris.
17: I don't know.
1: You don't agree with me? Those are facts, David. Those are facts.
17: No, they're
1: sorry.
17: Not facts. They're your opinions. No, they're your assertions, Larry. They're not.
1: I could
17: facts.
1: Put together a they're easy tape assertions. With Hillary Clinton they're referring to the election. Hold on, David. Let's just focus it down to one thing. You're telling me that Hillary Clinton never said 2016 was stolen.
17: I don't think.
1: Okay. Okay. Okay. All right. Okay. Okay. Mr. McConnell, would you find some clips of Hillary Clinton referring to 2016 as stolen, referring to President Trump as illegitimate, which he said for 4 years.
18: He knows he's an illegitimate president. He knows. He knows that there were a bunch of different reasons why the election turned out the way it did. And I take responsibility for those parts of it that I should. But, Jane, it was like applying for a job and getting 66 million letters of recommendation.
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0: 888-971-SAGE, 888-971-7243. I am Larry Elder, Salem News Channel. Man, I get people that don't like President Trump. I get people that think that he exaggerates, that he, quote, lies. I get that. What I don't get is how my caller, David, who seemed to be informed, could not know that for 4 years, Hillary Clinton, during her book tour, on TV, other interviews, referred to President Trump as illegitimate, said the election had been stolen, her word, not mine, said it over and over and over again, as did Kamala Harris, as did former President Jimmy Carter, as did former DNC Chair Terry McAuliffe, and a bunch of other Democrats. And you didn't know that? And you consider Donald Trump to be the biggest lie, to be claiming the 2020 election was stolen, or that he actually won it? But Hillary Clinton gets a pass, a no-fly zone over her? Maestro, cue it up.
1: As I've been telling candidates who have come to see me, you can run the best campaign, you can even become the nominee, and you can have the election stolen from you. Trump knows he's an illegitimate president who got illegitimate foreign help.
2: He knows he's an illegitimate president. He knows that there were a bunch of different reasons why the election turned out the way it did. I know that he knows that this wasn't on the level.
3: Why do you think the president is going to such great lengths to essentially prove that he beat you?
4: Because he knows he didn't. He knows he's an illegitimate president.
2: I do think that he knows he's an illegitimate president.
0: And that was just Hillary Clinton. And a bunch of other Democrats said the same thing. Let's hear that.
5: Do you think Donald Trump's win was legitimate?
6: Protect the
5: so
6: lies
5: is the election
6: those.
5: Legit?
6: The election was tainted by this intrusion.
7: I don't see this president-elect as a legitimate
0: Brazil,
7: president.
0: John
8: do
0: Lewis.
8: Not consider him a legitimate president.
9: Does he think that Democrats should put this away, this whole idea of legitimate, illegitimate?
10: The president's not going to get in the middle of this right now.
11: I get it, but you didn't answer the question. Yeah. Is Donald Trump legitimate?
12: I think there's a cloud of questions around what happened and his ties to
11: Russia. There can be clouds of questions, and we disagree on things, but honestly, I mean, yes or no, is he the legitimately elected president of the United States when he raises his hand?
12: We're counting on our law enforcement community to get to the bottom of these questions. He also won't.
13: Do you agree with John Lewis? Do you agree that Donald Trump is, in effect, not a legitimate president?
14: I think that there's no question that the process that elected him was not legitimate.
15: You agree with John Lewis on what
13: point? That the president-elect, although legally elected, is not legitimate for all the reasons.
15: Okay.
16: I think, Congressman, that Donald Trump will be a legitimate president.
17: The legitimacy questions come up.
16: You say he will be president of the United States, but you're at least reluctant to say he will be the legitimate president of the United States. Is that right?
17: Figuratively, he is going to be president.
18: But isn't it more difficult now to work together when you've said flatly he's not even a legitimate president?
19: No,
18: I don't recognize his legitimacy. John Lewis said that.
19: John Lewis said that. No,
18: you believe he's a legitimate president?
19: Well, he was elected.
18: And the fact that Donald Trump can't stand hearing that somehow he's not a legitimate president.
19: And
18: that he won fewer votes than Hillary Clinton.
19: Can't bear to tell him the truth.
20: And now the delegitimization of the presidency is taking hold within the country.
21: Do you think it was a legitimate election?
2: I think that there are lots of questions about its legitimacy.
22: The 2016 election wasn't legitimate. What does it mean to say it's not legitimate? It's not a legitimate election.
23: Point,
22: you think it was a legitimate election?
23: All the time here, Donna. My question to you is, was it a legitimate election? Does it count?
6: My personal view is that it was not a legitimate election.
22: So it doesn't count?
0: And Donna Brazile is a former chair of the DNC. So, David, honestly, I was watching CNN once, if you don't have to. And Chris Shaliza, who was their politics editor, I don't think he's there anymore, did a whole thing on how 74% of Republicans do not believe that 2020 was legitimate. that it had widespread fraud, something like that. I forget how it was phrased. He just went off on that. 74%. According to Gallup, 76% of Democrats believe there was widespread fraud in 2016. In other words, a greater percentage of Democrats believe 2016 was not on up and up, on the up and up. The Republicans feel about 2020. Also, as I said many times, Jay Johnson, Obama's DHS secretary, said while the Russians tried, there is zero evidence that they altered a single vote tally in 2016. Did not alter a single vote tally in 2016. Not one. A YouGov poll found that two-thirds, 66% of Democrats believe the Russians altered vote tallies to elect Donald Trump in 2016. So if your number one lie for Donald Trump is that he does not believe 2020 was on the up and up, please tell me why you're giving all these Democrats, up to and including Jimmy Carter, the former president, Hillary Clinton, John Lewis, arguably one of the most respected people in Congress, all saying 2016 was illegitimate or stolen. Here is Jimmy Carter. I'm sorry, Jay Johnson.
1: So I should ask in that context whether you can assure the country, based on what you saw that night and your analysis since, that Russian hacking did not affect the outcome of the election. Are you confident of that?
3: Well, we see no evidence that hacking by any actor altered the ballot count or any cyber actions that deprived people of voting.
0: The Russians did not alter a single vote tally. Yet two-thirds of Democrats don't care what he said. By the way, he testified under oath. Not a single vote tally was changed. David, does this cause you a problem at all? 888-971-SAGE, 888-971-7243. Mondami coming up. Don't go away.
1: So I should ask in that context whether you can assure the country, based on what you saw that night in your analysis, since that Russian hacking did not affect the

0: And there's no doubt that the Russians did interfere in the election. And I think the interference, although not yet quantified, if fully investigated, would show that Trump didn't actually win the election in 2016. He lost the election, and he was put into office because the Russians interfered on his behalf.
1: 888-971-SAGE 20 888-971-7243. That is the former president of the United States, Jimmy Carter. I'm Larry Elder, Salem News Channel. 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Zoran Mamdani says he's going to transfer ownership from bad landlords to nonprofits, number 26.
2: Through our new citywide campaign, Fix the City, we will focus on the worst landlords in New York City. When necessary, we will take aggressive legal action to remove negligent owners and property managers. And for buildings that have suffered chronic neglect, we will work to transfer ownership to responsible stewards. Stewards that include community land trusts, nonprofits, or even the tenants themselves.
1: And this is a New York City grocery store owner talking about competing against Mamdani-run grocery stores, number 12.
3: No way. There's no way we can be open. If I lose 30%, I'm in trouble. I won't be able to pay the rent. I won't be able to pay the workers. And I don't want to lose the whole thing, whatever it's cost me 45 years working all my life to lose it because, I'm going to be fighting against someone who is spending our own money.
1: And Mamdani is going to Trump-proof New York, number 16.
4: So that would get you $9 billion, and then we also said that we would save an additional $1 billion through procurement reform, mm-hmm, through the following of

0: the Independent Budget Office's analysis of hiring more fiscal auditors, and also by finally starting to collect on the fines and fees from landlords that owe the city currently about $800 million over a period of overall fines and fees of about $2.5 billion. So this is our revenue plan. This would more than pay for our economic agenda. It would actually allow us to start Trump-proofing our city.
1: Trump-proof the city. Well, David, I hope you enjoyed the collection of people denying elections in 2016. I'm Larry Elder. God bless.
2: What can I say? Mamba out.
3: The mic has been dropped all across America.
4: That's enough. Put down the mic.
3: The Larry Elder Show.
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10: News this hour from Town Hall. I'm Jason Walker. Sudden uptick in combat. U.S. troops have carried out new defensive strikes on an Iranian military facility, that after downing four Iranian attack drones. Those strikes come as President Trump asserted Wednesday Iran is, quote, negotiating on fumes. Iranians are back online, at least some of them.
11: Iranians are beginning to regain internet access after authorities ended a months-long shutdown after the United States and Israel attacked Iran on February 28. The decision to lift some restrictions this week come as negotiators appear to be closing in on a more permanent truce. Apps like YouTube and Instagram are still heavily restricted. Many Iranians fear access could be cut off again at a moment's notice. At the same time, the Iranian government is placing further distribution restrictions on foreign media operating within the country. I'm Lisa Dwyer.
10: The former Attorney General Pam Bondi facing a health challenge following her recent departure from office. Here's John Scott.
12: Bondi, 60 years old, has been diagnosed with thyroid cancer and is currently undergoing treatment, with reports indicating she is recovering. The diagnosis came shortly after she was removed from her post in April. While Bondi has not publicly commented, supporters have praised her strength. Despite the illness, she has been appointed to a federal advisory council on artificial intelligence policy, continuing her role in public service. John Scott reporting.
10: Alabama asking the Supreme Court to allow it to use a congressional map favoring Republicans in the elections. Despite a lower court ruling the map discriminates against blacks, the state filed an emergency appeal with the high court after a three-court judge blocked a map with black majority. More on these stories, townhall.com.
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16: 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I'm Rob Redstone, broadcasting in the heart of New York City. 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
17: Thank you, Rob. Thank you, Noah. And thank you for tuning in today and every day. 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Why? To learn, to educate, to be smarter, to get better care for ourselves and our loved ones and our friends and even the person down the street who we know is suffering and you don't know what to do, how to help. And then you learn. You learn day after day about our special work. You learn about patients who've gone elsewhere, even super pooper places without benefit, and then they come here, and wow, it's such a difference. It's such a change for most people, not everybody, but for most people. And this is the work that we do every day at 1384 Broadway, Broadway and 38th Street in the heart of New York City. I want to talk about a woman who came to me just a few days ago. She's 79 years old. She's married. She has two daughters. She had ovarian cancer. She was diagnosed a year ago. She went to a local hospital and then to another hospital, and then she went to Super Duper General Hospital for advanced ovarian cancer. And she had chemotherapy. She had a year of chemotherapy for her cancer, and her cancer kept on getting worse and worse and worse, and her doctors never told her what to do. And then finally, after a year, she had an ostomy placed. There was cancer wrapped around the bowel. She couldn't move her bowel. She had a colostomy. And, well, she had more and more cancer, more and more pain. She was getting scans every couple of weeks. And the treatment wasn't working. And this is what happens actually to most people who have chemotherapy for advanced cancer. It may work for a while, it may work at the beginning. And then the cancer mutates, the cancer changes. So cancer is not like a table or a chair or a bed or a mirror or a clock. A cancer is a dynamic process. And often once you give it chemotherapy or once it receives chemotherapy, you may not be given it, but you may be allowing it or you may know about it. The cancer actually tries to fight back and fights back by mutating, by changing. And that's what happened in this woman who had an advanced cancer, went to a Super Duper General Hospital. And what's so interesting about this woman, number one, she's a very nice woman and a very nice husband, a loving husband. And she has a daughter who's on the staff at one of the biggest Super Duper hospitals in New York City. And while the doctor, while the patient's daughter did not come here, she was on the phone all the time. So she knew what was going on. But I insisted on learning about the details of the case myself. The family wanted to say, well, just listen to my daughter. She's at XYZ Hospital. And I said, no, no, let me look through the documents myself. Let me understand understand what's going on and let me examine the patient. And that's what's always best, is to examine the patient and to look through the documents and look at the scans and look at the blood tests and look at the path report and look at all the documents and see what needs to be done or what could be done to try to get her better. And that's, I should tell you parenthetically, why we insist on seeing patients here, why we don't do tele, Zoom, boom, gloom calls on patients with cancer, because doctors and patients have known for hundreds of years, really probably thousands of years, it's always best to meet in person. So the family and the daughter kept on wanting me to just listen to the daughter. She knows everything. But in fact, she didn't know everything. And even though she's at Super Duper General, she's on the staff of Super Duper General, and she took her own mother to Super Duper General, and she allowed doctors at Super Duper General to give her mother chemotherapy for her cancer for 1 year. They never got a PET scan. They never adequately staged her up. And then when their treatment failed, remember, the daughter sent the mother to her own hospital, a super duper, super famous place where she's on the staff. It didn't help. The treatment failed, number one. So the key points are the treatment failed. She didn't get proper imaging, in my view. And then she was never told about all the options. So a lot of boo-boos there, in my view. I believe the doctor should examine the patient, get proper imaging, get proper blood tests, and then explain all the options, even the options that don't benefit the doctor. We're here to benefit the patient. Why do we go to medical school? We went to medical school to help the patient, not to help ourselves. So it was a very simple matter. Why are we helping the patient? Because that's why we're doctors, to help the patient. It's not to benefit the doctor or the hospital or the chemotherapy industry. It's to help the patient. And so after a year of useless, expensive chemo, remember, chemotherapy, the kind of chemotherapy she was getting cost about $200,000, at least at the hospital she was at. It's probably even more because they get paid even more. And it didn't work. She had a year of chemo. It didn't work. Was super toxic. She came to me weak but fully functional. Weak but fully functional with chemo not working. And even though her daughter was a big shot in the super duper hospital, that didn't help her either. And so she came to us and I examined her records and her scans and reports. And I asked for just one test. I wanted to get a PET scan. It had never been done. I wanted to stage her up. I saw her on Thursday. And then on Friday, we got a PET scan immediately. And then the PET scan not only showed the cancer in the abdomen, and she had a mass that was 12 centimeters in the abdomen, a huge mass, which was causing her pain and suffering, interfering with her function. But the scan also showed a mass in the brain. And so we got immediately a brain MRI, which showed actually 5 metastases to the brain from her ovarian cancer. The doctors at XYZ Super Duper General never got a scan of the brain at this time. They never got a PET scan. They sent her home actually to die. And that's where she came to me from going home to die. And we put together a program for her to be able to treat the cancer in the brain, the cancer in the pelvis, all non-invasively with no cutting and no bleeding. Wow, what a difference it made that she came from Super Duper General, where her daughter's on the staff, and she obviously thought Super Duper General's the world's greatest place, to come to Radio City, New York, where she got information about her mother's, scans about her mother that had never been done before that showed the extent of the cancer, and then treatment options that the doctors at Super Duper General never told the patient, never told the patient's husband, and never even told the patient's daughter, who's on the staff at Super Duper General, exist until she came to Radio City, New York. And that's why people come here from around the world. Even if you're on the staff at Super Duper General and you're getting treatment and you think it's so fantastic, you still probably have a lot to learn by coming to Radio Surgery, New York, 1384 Broadway and 38th Street, and we immediately put together a plan to treat this woman's cancer in the brain, which she knew nothing about, to treat the cancer in the pelvis, all non-invasively with high success. And there's a huge difference between the care she got here and the care at Super Duper General, number one. Number two, there's a huge difference in giving chemotherapy that maybe it works for a few weeks or months, and then the cancer always grows back, versus with us, there's a 90% chance where we attack the cancer that the cancer will never grow back. What would you want? A treatment that's non-invasive, pinpoint to the cancer, non-invasive, no cutting, no bleeding, no injections, with a 90% success where we attack the cancer, or chemotherapy that goes all over the body with a lot of toxicity, as you know, with the cancer always growing back. So the options are clear. Even if your daughter works at XYG General, even if you think it's the best, you may wish to come to Radio City New York and have a new perspective from a new doctor, New York's only Harvard-trained, triple-board-certified radiation doctor, Dr. Lederman, 1384 Broadway, Broadway and 38th Street in the heart of New York City. It's easy to get to us. 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Even if you think you have a special connection to Super Duper Hospital and Super Duper Hospital disappoints you like so many, you may wish to get a fresh second opinion in here and consider treatment if you wish, where 40,000 patients have been treated over decades with high success, non-invasive, no cutting, no bleeding. 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The pioneer, the first with radio surgery in the Western Hemisphere, the first with radio surgery in America, and of course, the first with radio surgery in New York. And patients always know it's best to go to the doctor with the most experience, who's reliable and who's had this innovative care available for good reason, because so many people like this woman have had chemo that just doesn't work, isn't wanted, doesn't help, is expensive, and yet toxic and really useless as far as providing durable benefits. 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
17: We are back. I want to talk about a gentleman who's 67 years old. He's Hispanic, born in Dominican Republic. He has one daughter. He presented with biopsy-proven cancer. He has prostate symptoms. He has high blood pressure. He had a biopsy of his prostate 10 years ago. He had Gleason 6 cancer in multiple cores. There were 12 cores. Three of the cores were positive for Gleason 6 cancer. He said his doctor left town. He lost his insurance, and he came to me about 8 years ago. He came with a PSA that was going up. PSA was 8.43, going up. Gleason 6 cancer. He had a biopsy twice. He had biopsies actually in Puerto Rico. He got sick, and then in New York, he has urination five times a night. He's waking up to urinate five times a night. Wow. And his weight's 190. A couple years before, it was 165. He never got any treatment. He says he doesn't know why he gained weight. He has no family history of prostate cancer. A lot of people think, oh, there's no cancer in my family, I'm okay. No, about 90% of the time, people with cancer have no family history. In fact, it's normal not to have family history. Just because no one in your family has cancer doesn't mean you're immune. Not at all. He was on medicine for his prostate. He was on medicine for his blood pressure. He, on exam, was alert and oriented. He had no lymph nodes involved. He had no pain in his spine. His lungs were clear. His heart was normal. His abdomen was without masses. His prostate was enlarged, and he had this Gleason 6 cancer, 3 of 12 cores positive. PSA went up to 8.4. He was rising and active. And this is 7 years ago. So 7 years ago, he was treated here. He did not want to have surgery because he understood with surgery, open surgery, where they open the man up with the hands and the knife, or robotic with a gizmo. Either way, success is less, number one. Number two, most men, 97% of men, will have impaired or no erections. 80% of men will be leaking urine after radical or robotic surgery. And it's big surgery. Some people die during the surgery. So there's lots of reasons why men with prostate cancer come here for a fresh second opinion. Even though the surgeon may want to do surgery, so what? It's your life and your quality of life and your chance. This man had a surgeon. He walked away from the surgeon, came here. And now, years later, 7 years later, his PSA is zero. He's doing great. His sex life works. His urinary life is perfect. His urination is better than ever. This is the work that we do every day. We have lots of information to send you about prostate cancer, why you might wish to be evaluated. If you don't know what your PSA is and you're a man, hey, it's time to know and it's time to follow. It's very important. I see so many people. I saw a man this week. He walked in, his PSA was 1,400. Normal PSA. PSA is prostatic specific antigen. His PSA was 1,400 as cancer traveled. He never knew about it. So it's really always best, in my view, if you care about your life and you care about your health and you care about your future and you care about your body, to get checked up. Come in. It's no big deal. We accept most insurances, Medicare, Medicaid. We can give you an answer quickly about whether it's prostate or breast or lung or pancreas or bladder. You name it. This is the work that we do at 1384 Broadway. So this man, 67 years old, when he came to us, now 75, 7 years later, cancer-free. He has an excellent future. He's likely to live many, many more years with a high quality of life. This is the work that we do every day at 1384 Broadway, Broadway and 38th Street in the heart of New York City. And we're talking about a woman who comes to us with a very rare tumor, an 81-year-old woman. She's born in New York City. She has four children. She came with her son. She was fine until a year ago. She went to one of the big hospitals with shortness of breath. She had a big mass in her neck. She never had a biopsy. She saw doctors at the hospital. They did a scan. They wanted to do radical surgery, remove everything from her jawbone and tongue all the way up to the brain for a paraganglioma tumor. She had a big tumor starting on the blood vessels, on the carotid blood vessels going to the brain. They were going to do this radical super surgery, and no one told her about any options. They said, oh, you got to have this surgery, you have this big tumor. We can imagine operating on an 81-year-old woman to operate and remove everything from her mandible and tongue all the way up to the brain, all the way up to the center of her head. Wow. And no one told her about any option until she came here to 1384 Broadway, Broadway and 38th Street in the heart of New York City, saw Dr. Lederman. Yes, it's a benign tumor that could be devastating. It's devastating. It's a big tumor. It's palpable. Surgeons want to do radical surgery, which would change her life and her breathing and her appearance, her speech and her swallowing for the rest of her life. And no one ever told her any options until she came here. And we believe that every patient should know all the options, whether it's treatment with us or elsewhere. This is the work that we do every day at 1384 Broadway, Broadway and 38th Street in the heart of New York City. So for this woman, she's chosen our treatment. She's starting our treatment. And we know the success rate is 90%. Why? Because we have the largest experience. We were the first with brain radiosurgery in New York. Brain radiosurgery is not surgery. It's pinpoint treatment where we can send invisible beams to attack benign tumors like this paraganglioma, other benign tumors like acoustic neuromas, meningiomas, pituitary tumors, or cancers like glioblastomas and metastases, with high success focused on the tumor, not on the healthy tissues. This is our specialty since 1986. We've been at this before anyone else in New York. The longest experience, the most experience. This is the work that we do every day at 1384 Broadway. My name is Dr. Lederman. Yes, we accept most insurances. Yes, we will see you if you wish. You can call us even now to get information sent to you about our special cancer and non-cancer benign tumor treatment. And we're talking about a woman. She actually just sent me an email today. This is a woman who came to us 5 years ago. She's 67 years old. Lovely woman. She's married. She has a daughter. She came with her husband. She had high blood pressure. She had a colostomy in the past, which was reversed. She had a knee replacement. And she came to me when her nipple inverted. Wow, so many years ago, 2019, she had a mammogram, and she had views, and she had a biopsy. This is so many years ago. She had invasive cancer along with DCIS. She was seen by her primary doctor and her surgeons, and she feels a lump under the breast, under the nipple. She had a biopsy which showed invasive cancer, grade 3, with DCIS. DCIS is ductal cancer in situ and invasive cancer, both. She had an ultrasound, a mammogram. She had a spiculated mass in the breast. And I examined her. She also has a history of skin cancers. So when I examined her, she had a 2-centimeter mass by the nipple with distortion of the nipple in the left breast. She had a palpable 1-centimeter lymph node. And she met with me, and she had seen surgeons before. She had seen chemo doctors before. And she just did not want to have surgery on her breast. She did not want to have surgery on her armpit. She wanted non-invasive treatment. And this is the work that we do every day at 1384 Broadway, Broadway and 38th Street in the heart of New York City. And so many years ago, she was treated here, and years later, she is cancer-free, doing well. Mammograms are negative. Ultrasounds are negative. Cancer markers are negative. Physical exams are negative. The only thing that's not negative is her. She's such a positive, lovely, wonderful woman, cancer-free, years after radio surgery only for her breast cancer, with no cutting, no bleeding, no surgery, no chemo, no hormones. This is the work we do. And we listen to the patient. We listen to the woman. And there's so many women who have breast cancer who just do not want to lose their breast, just don't want to have their breast deformed. This is the work that we do every day at 1384 Broadway. And one more thing about this woman. She's fair complected. I told you before, she had skin cancers before she came to us. Well, many people with skin cancers get more skin cancers. And she came to me after we treated her breast, and she was so happy. She said, Dr. Lederman, I saw when I was here the information on the walls about your treating skin cancers. And she said, is that right? I said, yes, that's right. And she's had now three skin cancers on her forehead, on her lip, and on her face, all treated with radiosurgery, non-invasive treatment, after she learned about our treatment for her breast. And nowadays she goes to the dermatologist and gets a biopsy and comes to us and says, Dr. Lederman, I have this. Can you take care of me? And 3 out of 3 times we've treated her, and 3 out of 3 times her skin cancer's in remission, her breast is in remission. She's had 4 cancers. She had this large invasive cancer of the breast, treated with radiation only here. She had 3 skin cancers, one on the forehead, one on the lip, one on the scalp, treated here, all cancer-free, 4 of 4, which is pretty good, right? 4 out of 4, 1,000%, as they say in baseball. And this is the work we do. We treat many breast cancers like hers. We treat many skin cancers. And people come from around America to have their skin cancer treated without cutting or bleeding. You can imagine a skin cancer of the lip, where surgery would most likely be deforming, would interfere with speech and appearance and eating and drinking. If you can't close your mouth, food will fall to your mouth. A big incision on the lip may cause distortion, which most people don't want, and functional problems. She came here because she liked our treatment. She had proof of the breast and now has 3 skin cancers, 3 for 3, basal cell and squamous cells, all treated successfully here at Radiosurgery New York, 1384 Broadway, where we accept most insurances, Medicare, Medicaid. And I want to introduce myself, as I said earlier. My name is Dr. Gil Lederman. I was born and raised in Waterloo, Iowa, went to public school, university, MD at 25, real medical doctor, MD, like my brother Ted, Dr. Ted Lederman, MD at 25, and like my illustrious, wonderful son, Dr. Ariel Lederman, MD at 25. 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Might be time to call Dr. Ariel Lederman if you want. 212 Choices, 212-246-4237. I went on after MD at 25 to University of Chicago, trained in internal medicine, board certified. 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We have lots of information to send you. 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And, of course, we accept most insurances, Medicare, Medicaid. This is the work that we do every day at 1384 Broadway. We'll be right back.
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1: 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He was the first in New York with fractionated brain radiosurgery, and he's the first in America and in the Western Hemisphere with body radiosurgery. 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
2: We are back. We have Lisa on the phone. Lisa, how are you?
3: Hi, doctor. I'm fine, thank you. My question is, I have an 84-year-old cousin who was diagnosed with bile duct cancer about a year ago. And
2: sorry,
3: the cancer came back.
2: It came back after what? After what treatment did it come back?
3: With the conventional treatments, you know, the port, the radiation, the, all of that stuff.
2: So
3: and
2: chemo.
3: It's now in, yes. And it's now in his nodes.
2: Okay.
3: And they have given him a prescription, another 10 weeks, 20 sessions. And I just left a message at your office so this way they could mail him out a pamphlet, because apparently his lady companion, whenever I mention something, is no. So she's totally knocked me down. But if I could get him to your office, which that's going to be my goal shortly, how do you deal with this?
2: Well, number one, number one, Abraham Lincoln, our president, in 150 years ago, said you can lead a horse to water, but you can't make him drink. And when you come into our office, you'll see a sign with a picture of Abraham Lincoln up on the wall. And lots of people try to help their loved ones, and lots of loved ones are kind of stuck in their way. So they had treatment that failed. Had he come here, the name of this bile duct cancer is actually called a cholangiocarcinoma, and we treat many, many cholangiocarcinomas. In fact, when we mail you a package of information, there'll be pictures of cholangiocarcinomas that we treat, and our success rate is 90%, and it's durable with our treatment. It's durable because we give different doses than most places. Most places give little doses, and they don't give the same precision. We're the only ones that use a stereotactic frame. So standard doses don't work very well. Standard treatment doesn't work very well. Chemotherapy doesn't cure anybody with cholangiocarcinoma. So, yeah, doctors and hospitals love to do it. It's very expensive. It's great for the hospital and the doctor and the drug industry, but it really doesn't do that much good. So now what you tell me is the cancer's traveled to the lymph nodes, and, yes, we do treat cholangiocarcinoma in the lymph nodes, and our success is equal. It's 90%. As far as talking to someone, you know, many people are set in their ways, and even though they've been wherever they've been at XYZ and they had treatment and the treatment failed, some people just don't understand that there are differences in treatment, and just because you have a treatment at XYZ doesn't mean our treatment's the same. In fact, I can guarantee you it's not. No one else uses the same equipment. No one else has the same experience. I've treated 40,000 patients with cancer over the years with high success, 90% success. So what can you do to help? Give them the package and do what you do, but I wouldn't lose sleep over it. You've done the best you can. A lot of people are set in their ways. A lot of people do come after they've been disappointed or after they feel betrayed by their doctors or hospitals or drugs or something. So you've done the best you can, and I applaud you for that, and I thank you for that. But again, there's only a limit to what you can do, and I wouldn't worry any more about that. I would take care of yourself. I would get mammograms and colonoscopies and pap smears and take care of yourself and your loved ones as best as you can. I think that's really the most important thing you can do.
3: Okay. All right. Thank you so much, doctor.
2: Thank you. God bless you. And thank you for your good tidings. And I wish you all the best. I hope you live to be 120 yourself.
3: Listen, knowing me, I will. I do massage therapy and I'm into nutrition. So,
2: Sounds great. Sounds great.
3: Yeah,
2: I wish I had a massage.
3: Okay.
2: Wish I had some massage and nutrition right now. Yeah. I'd love a massage and some nutrition right now and probably all the time. So,
3: well, listen. If
2: God
3: I
2: bless
3: get
2: you.
3: Him to your office, it's good.
2: No, okay, well, take care of yourself, and if he wishes to come, he's always welcome. Everyone's welcome to come if they wish.
3: Thank you.
2: God bless you, and thank you. And we have a gentleman on the line. Guy, how are you?
4: I'm quite well. You treated me about 2 years ago, a year and a half ago. I had some basal cell on in my cheek and a little bit right between my eyes. You might remember me. I shoot archery competitively.
2: Yeah, you're the best. You're on the U.S. You're on the U.S. archery team. You're like a champion.
4: I was an alternate for the 96 team. I've been on national team number of years.
2: Anyway, yeah, we spoke about archery a lot. You taught me a lot about archery, actually.
4: We did. I had spent a lot of time in the sun as a youth, lifeguarding, and then I spent a lot of time competing out on the field and stuff. So, anyway, here I am with my basal cells. I just want to let people know how it all went.
2: So why don't you tell people what happened? Have you ever had surgery for skin cancers?
4: Not I. My mom did. A buddy of mine went through pretty much the same thing on his other cheek, pretty much the same time. And I saw pictures of his outcome. Looked like they went at him with a melon baller to do the Mohs, take out what they thought they needed to take out, sew him back up. Me, you know, I kind of think if it was on my chest or on my back, shoulders, something like that, maybe I'd have just gone straight for the Mohs, not knowing, you know, just figuring out, let him cut it out. But this was, you know, it's on my face. I didn't want any more scarring. I think I'm kind of handsome. I wanted to keep it that way.
2: So you are handsome. You're going to the Olympics. Last I heard, you're going to the Olympics. So
4: I'm trying again. Yeah, it's not a young guy sport. I still have a lot of time in me to do this.
2: So tell people, I have a question. I have a couple of questions. So usually in America, there's 3 million skin cancers a year, and 99% of people are led down the primrose path to have radical Mohs surgery for their skin cancer. Why are you different than all the other 99%?
4: When my doctor told me, she called me up after the biopsy, as soon as she had the results, she says, it's basal cells, I'm going to schedule you for Mohs, like to talk to the Mohs guy tomorrow. And I went, whoa. I've heard your commercials before, and, you know, like you always say, there's choices, there's options. And I just said right away from, you know, hearing the rhetoric that you report, that you, you know, have all your experience, you know, hey, you don't need to get radical deforming, you know, come and see what we could do. So I went straight to you, and I have a lot of trust in what I've seen and what I heard, and off we went, and the treatments were very simple. I laid there for about, I don't know, 45 seconds of time, a minute of time or so, for a bunch of 10 sessions. And I'll let everybody know, about halfway through, kind of felt like a little bit of a sunburn. My face is fine. My face is absolutely perfect. You can't see any. I think the littlest tiny thing you can see is from the biopsy. But you can see zero ramifications.
2: So if Miss America comes up to you right now, what would she think about the results of your skin treatment here?
4: She wouldn't be able to keep her hands off.
2: Would she see any scar, deformity, anything?
4: No, there's absolutely nothing. And there was another small bit right there between my eyes. And there is zero indication it was ever there. It's absolutely perfect. And, you know, I don't know that I got the chance to say, hey, thanks, Dr. Liebman.
2: Tell me in 20 years. That you can tell me in 20 years. Can you tell people what it's like? Did you have any pain or suffering or anything during the treatment?
4: Not at all. Didn't even realize it was going on. I closed my eyes and relaxed for a while. Like I said, the door closed. The machine went on for about a minute. And then it said, all right, we'll see you next time.
2: Did you feel anything? No pain, no suffering?
4: Not at all. Like I said, about halfway through I think it was 10 treatments. About halfway through, I started noticing a little discoloration. It was like a little bit of a sunburn right now.
2: Right, a little pink. Usually there's a little pinkness temporarily. Did that all go away?
4: All gone. Like I said, if you look at it now, I would have to explain to you where this spot is because there's nothing visible.
2: Any regrets?
4: No, not at all. You kidding? Good buddy of mine, his nephew was talking basal cells. I said, you gotta get your butt into, Dr. Liederman. I gave him all the information, your website and all. I've mentioned you to quite a number of people now. And, you know, I say, hey, and a good friend with his wife, with, his wife's friend had, breast cancer. On one side, she had a mastectomy on one side. Went through the chemo and everything. She now has breast cancer on the other side.
2: Sad.
4: And I said, why are you going to go get the other breast hacked off now? Like, she went through it all. You know what occurs. Try this. Is it going to hurt to try? Your insurance is going to cover it. You know, it might be the best thing that ever happened. So, I tell anybody who's going down the same path, just, you know, my God, Dr. Liederman did just the absolute most perfect thing he could have done for my face. You know, look at me. I'm a walking example of how it goes right. And it just went, it was so easy and went completely right. So how could you not show up?
2: Any regrets?
4: Not at all.
2: Any advice for other people with skin cancers?
4: Yeah, absolutely. Get in to see Dr. Lederman. My goodness, it was the easiest, most, you know, just the easiest process and the best outcome. Like I said, my good buddy, it was almost to the day. I told him what I was doing, and he was like, "I just had it done," and he showed me the pictures of his Mohs surgery. You know, and here it is. I don't know, for a year and a half, 2 years out.
2: What does he say when he sees you? What does he say when he sees you versus what he has? What does he say?
4: I poke him in his little lightning bolt looking scar on his cheek, and I told him, "You should have done what I did."
2: What does he say?
4: I point to my spot, and he kind of like, you know, nervously laughs, and he goes, "Well, if it ever comes up again, that's where I'm going." I'm like, "Yes, but of course, that's where you should go."
2: All right. Thank you so much. God bless you. I hope you live to be 120 in good health and happiness with your
4: so far,
2: beautiful career.
4: I'm on my way.
2: And I hope you have big success at the archery tryouts and the archery competition.
4: I'm retiring from my career next week.
2: But not from archery.
4: No. I'm going harder and heavier into that. So look for me in 2028.
2: All right. God bless you and thank you.
4: You too, Doc. Take care.
2: Bye-bye. Thank you. Thanks for your kindness. My name's Dr. Lederman. We'll be right back.
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6: Numbers mean much to me because of prostate cancer. 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
1: 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We're just a few steps from the Radiosurgery New York Cancer Treatment Center on Broadway and 38th Street. 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He was the first in New York with fractionated brain radiosurgery, and he's the first in America and in the Western Hemisphere with body radiosurgery. 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
2: We are back. I want to talk about a gentleman, 55 years old, came to us with a Gleason 6 cancer, PSA 5.69, came 10 years ago. He's born in Jamaica. He's a black man. I say that because in the black community, 1 in 6 black men get prostate cancer, 1 in 23 die of prostate cancer. Of course, we treat men and women and children of every race and religion and creed and color. He came to us. He was biopsied elsewhere. Of course, a urologist. A urologist is a surgeon. The surgeon told him he should have surgery. But he heard us on the radio. Actually, a friend, a radio listener, told him about our special work, and he just did not want to have surgery. He did not want to lose his sex life. He did not want to lose his urinary control. He knows with radical surgery, robotic surgery, about 97% of men lose their erections. About 80% lose control of their urine. So he had a Gleason 6 cancer, PSA 5.69. His surgeon scheduled him for surgery, and he walked away. He came here, and he came here 10 years ago for prostate cancer evaluation. We staged him up. We got tests to prove his cancer had not traveled. He was treated here, and now, 10 years later, his PSA is zero. His sex life works. His urinary life works. He's fully active. He's happy. He's happy he had the treatment here when surgeons were pushing him to go elsewhere. He's very happy to have this treatment. All unique treatment. All treatment is not alike. It's so important to understand the differences. We have information to send you, whether it's about prostate cancer or breast cancer or lung or bladder. You name it. We have lots of information and lots of experience, probably more than anywhere else. This is the work that we do every day. And I want to talk about a man who's 48 years old, just came in on yesterday, actually. He's 48, born in New York City. He was diagnosed. He had a cough. He had a chest x-ray. He had a CAT scan. He had a biopsy. He went to two of the super big hospitals in New York City. He had lung cancer, squamous carcinoma. He went to the first hospital. He started chemo. He went to the second hospital, even bigger and more super pooperish. And they continued the chemotherapy. He had cancer travel to the pelvic bones. So he had severe pain and suffering in the pelvic bones. They gave him their form of radiation. They gave him their form of chemo for 1 year. So he said 1 year of chemo. He had radiation. And he came to me. He came to me. He's planning to go on a clinical trial. What is a clinical trial? Well, more or less, it's an experiment. It's kind of like taking the human being as a guinea pig and trying something. And, of course, the hospitals get paid usually lots of money, $50,000, doctors too. And the patient's giving up their life. They're giving up their life kind of for medical science. And he was scheduled. And a lot of people come, oh, I'm so happy I was accepted on a clinical trial. But they don't understand that clinical trials in general are experiments to study certain drugs or treatments

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2: To $200,000 a year, and you can say, well, I'm not paying, my insurance is paying, but in fact, all of us are paying. We're all paying, either it comes out of our wages, or we write a check, or some way or other through our taxes, we're all paying. So when you say, I'm not paying, yeah, of course you're paying. That's why insurance, health insurance prices have doubled in the last 10 years. They've doubled because of things like this, useless chemotherapy and useless radiation for this man, and all the cancers growing. And now they want to do a clinical trial to be paid with our tax dollars also. And we know the chance of success of that is very small. It's less than 5%, 95% chance that won't work. And of course, they like to test on a 48-year-old man who otherwise is in good health. So he should be able to endure experimentation. But who wants experimentation when you can have a treatment that really works? I mean, to a high degree, when we treat cancer of the lung or cancer in the bone, this is, he has a squamous carcinoma in the lung. He had chemo, it didn't work, the cancer's growing. He had chemo to the bone, he had radiation, standard radiation to the bone, the cancer's growing, he's in severe pain and suffering. And none of his doctors ever explained to him, he said, that the cancer's growing. None of them told him that the scans showed the cancer was getting worse despite a year of chemotherapy. None of them, he said, told him that he had stage 4 cancer. None of them ever told him the stage. And there's a new article out that shows that 80% of people who are getting chemotherapy think they're getting chemotherapy to cure them, when in fact cure is not possible, that the doctors are not being straight with the patients, the doctors are not telling the patients the facts about the limitations of treatment. For most people, not all, but for most people who are getting chemotherapy, chemotherapy might work for a few weeks or months, and then the cancer grows back. It always grows back, like in this man. For most people. And with us, when we do radio surgery, there's a 90% chance that the cancer that we treat goes away and stays away for the rest of the life of the patient where we aim the beam. So there's a huge difference with chemo for stage 4 cancer in general. The cancer almost always comes back within weeks or months, even if it works. If it doesn't work, it doesn't work. Like in him, it never worked. We went through a year of his paperwork. The chemo never worked. The pain was getting worse. The doctor told him he had a neuropathy. The doctor never told him the cancer was growing. Cancer was growing in the chest. Cancer was growing in the bone. Never offered other options. Never told him all the options. The doctor could have said, hey, I can keep on giving you a useless chemo that's not working, that's very expensive, that's toxic. Or you can go see Dr. Lederman and have a new idea about treatment, new ideas that may well work better. The doctor never told him that, and I think it's incumbent on the doctor to tell the patient all the options. The doctors should be, that's how I was raised and educated, and that's how I practice, to tell the patient all the options. And if you come to Radio Surgery New York, Dr. Lederman, 1384 Broadway, where we accept most insurances, Medicare, Medicaid, you will see information on the walls, and I will be talking about it in the handout in the booklet about all the options, local treatment, regional treatment, systemic treatments, all forms of each, even combination treatment or no treatment. We talk about all the options to each patient. And that's why patients appreciate, and that's why they learn. This man, I spent an hour with him, more than an hour with him and his wife on the phone. He said, I'll think about it. And a few hours later, he said, Dr. Lederman, he called me up. He said, Dr. Lederman, you're right. I'm going with you. I'm giving up Super Duper General. They betrayed me. They didn't give me information. Their treatment didn't work. I want your treatment. And this is the work we do. And, of course, we call the insurance company to get approval. We're straight and narrow with everybody. This is the work we do. If you want information, call us at 212-CHOICES or come in. You can pick up information in our office at 212-CHOICES or 1384 Broadway. My name is Dr. Lederman. God bless you and thank you, and I wish you a long and healthy life. God bless you. Thank you so much.
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3: News this hour from Town Hall. I'm Jason Walker. Trump administration preparing a quarantine facility in Kenya to keep Americans who've been exposed to Ebola amid the escalating outbreak in the Republic of Congo. Now, Dr. Craig Spencer is a doctor at Brown University. He survived Ebola 10 years ago. He says it's unrealistic to believe you can keep the disease out of the U.S.
4: Putting up this external fence or wall and hoping that everything behind it is going to hold and be okay is a silly approach. But I think the bigger issue is that not bringing or not even being willing to consider bringing Americans infected with Ebola back to the United States, or not even being willing to consider Americans who may have been exposed to Ebola back to the United States, is a moral abdication of what this country owes its own.
3: Rescue team still searching for 9 people presumed dead in that Washington State paper mill where a chemical tank ruptured. Washington Governor Bob Ferguson says the impact from the tragedy will affect the area for years to come.
5: We're bracing ourselves for this being the deadliest industrial tragedy in modern Washington State history. When you have a tragedy of that scale, the impacts on individuals, on families, and on communities is profound.
3: Well, a new study finds the United States will have 3 years, at least 3, to replenish stockpiles of weapons used in the war. But War Secretary Pete Hegseth says they'll get it done.
6: $50 billion in private investments. Because of the meetings you've held, defense manufacturers are investing in new plants and new manufacturing, new production lines, so that we're getting weapons faster than ever.
3: And more on these stories at townhall.com.
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2: 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I'm Rob Redstone in the heart of New York City. And now, please welcome Dr. Lederman.
3: Thank you, Rob, and thank you, Noah, and thank you, Joe, for making this show go. There was big technical issues overnight, and we are going A-OK to bring you new information. My name is Dr. Lederman, cancer doctor, board certified, actually triple board certified. I'll talk more about my credentials later so you know who I am and who's on the other side of this radio or computer or smartphone. So why are we on the radio every day? Well, we're on the radio to educate. So if, God forbid, you or your loved one or someone else, someone even down the street, someone you walk in the restaurant, you hear them talk about cancer, you might say, hey, I've heard about new treatment options that may be hidden from you elsewhere. And I can tell you there'll be examples during this show, and you'll learn about people going sometimes super-duper places and getting off super-duper off track. And you'll hear plenty of examples of that today and actually every day. And you'll wonder, hey, maybe everyone with cancer should see Dr. Lederman before committing to any treatment. So I talk about one person. Her name is Jeannie. And I say that because she's actually been on the radio. And you'll hear her talking about her case from time to time. And she's actually on a video that we've done about her breast cancer. So it's an intriguing patient. This is a woman who had one breast cancer. And she went to a super-duper place, and she had surgery and chemo and radiation, and she was really upset. She said they burned her breast, and she didn't like the results. And then years later, she had a second breast cancer on the opposite breast, and she was just fed up with hospitals, fed up with surgery, fed up with chemo, and fed up with standard-type radiation, and she came to me to check it out. And did that, she did, and she came to me. So her history was she had one breast cancer treated with all the usual chemo, radiation, surgery, and then she came to me for the opposite breast and chose to have treatment for the second breast cancer. And she chose no chemo and no surgery, no cutting, no hospitals, no anesthesia, only primary radiation here at Radio Surgery New York, which is a treatment that I would tell you most often you will not hear about. Why? Well, there's lots of reasons why. You can say it's a conspiracy, or surgeons want to cut, and chemo guys want to do chemo, and it's not only guys, it's women too, men and women. And so she trusted me. She met me, and she trusted me. Beautiful woman. She's 80 years old by her driver's license, but she looks like she's 55. Beautiful woman. She rides horses, and she came for a course of treatment for her second breast cancer after not wanting chemo, not wanting surgery, not wanting anesthesia, not wanting hospitals. And we treated her. We treated her many, many years ago to the second breast cancer. And ever since she's been treated for her second breast cancer, she's been in remission in that breast. She's been in complete remission with no cutting, no surgery, no chemo, only our treatment. And then she decided to go back to the first hospital where they did the cutting and the bleeding and the chemo, and she told them what she did here with Dr. Lederman at Radio Surgery New York. And they started laughing at her. They said, oh, you'll see, it won't work, it doesn't work, he's a crazy guy. They said all those nasty things, and I'm used to nasty words. I don't really care about it as long as a patient is doing well. Well, sure enough, She got checked up, and we check out all our patients. And in fact, the cancer came back in the breast that they treated with all the surgery and the chemo and the standard radiation. The cancer came right back in the breast where they did all the cutting and bleeding and chemo after they laughed at her coming to me. Wow. You can say, wow. Who laughs last, last best? And then she came back to me and said, Dr. Lederman, you treated my second breast, but now the cancer's come back in my first breast where they already did the radiation and the chemo and the surgery, and they want to remove my breast. And they told me that's the usual treatment. When treatment fails, you have to remove the breast. And I said, well, that's right. In big, super-duper places, that's the usual treatment. And I said, you're welcome to do that if you want. And she said, but Dr. Lederman, I don't want to lose my breast. I came to you because I didn't want cutting. I didn't want bleeding. I didn't want chemo. And now they want to remove my breast and give me more chemo. It's exactly what I don't want, she told me. And I said, well, okay, we do treat patients a second time. And she said, wow, I can't believe it, because they told me at XYZ Super Duper General that it's impossible to do. And I said, no, no, no. If you can do it more precisely and more safely, and the patient understands the issues of the day, it can be done. And so years ago, she had her third breast treated. Her third breast cancer, that is, not her third breast, her third breast cancer. So the first breast, again, was true with surgery and cutting and chemo and anesthesia and radiation at Super Duper General. Then she came to me when she had the opposite breast cancer and had only non-invasive treatment with no chemo, no cutting, no surgery, no hospitals. And then her cancer came back in the first breast where the hospitals laughed at me. And who laughs best? Laughs last. And so she came to me and said, Dr. Lederman, can you treat my first breast where all that usual treatment failed? And I said, we will try if you wish. If you don't want chemo and you don't want surgery, yes. And indeed, years ago, we treated for the third time her breast cancer. So she had both breasts treated, once with us on our side and twice on the side where Super Duper General failed. And now she is cancer-free years later in both breasts. And she has both breasts, and both breasts look perfectly fine, and she is so happy. And yes, of course, we get physical exams, and we get imaging, and we get blood tests, and every patient who comes here says, Dr. Lederman, do you do testing? And of course we do testing. They act like we're in a moon. No, we're do testing on every patient, just like anywhere else, maybe even better than anywhere else, because we often see most places don't do PET scans, which is often the most exacting test. Most places often don't do cancer markers, which is also gives clue about cancer and cancer recurrence. And yes, we do it all. And so for this woman, she's had three breast cancer treatments, once on the side she came for us originally, and twice on the side where she went to Super Duper General. Their chemo failed, their surgery failed, everything failed, their radiation failed, and now she's in complete remission for both breasts years later. And I can tell you, when she comes in, she always has a glimmer in her eye and a smile, and she's always so happy. And we also both know, not saying a word, that Super Duper General treatment failed, and they warned her against coming to me. And the happiest day I think in her life is when she came to me and had the second breast cancer treated, and then she had the first breast retreated years ago. And I would tell you one more thing about her. She also is a fair-complected woman. As I said, she's 80, but she looks 55. She has blue eyes, she's blonde. And she's had skin cancers, and she's had skin cancers on her neck and on her face. And Super Duper General wanted to do radical Mohs surgery on her skin. And she's just adamant, now that she understands how the system works, so to speak, and how Dr. Lederman works, so to speak, she came to me about her skin cancers and said, hey, they want to cut out part of my cheek, and I just don't want part of my cheek removed. I don't want to be deformed. I don't want to be cut. I don't want deformity. I don't want patchwork. I don't want a piece of my derriere patched onto my cheek. No, I want to look like I look. And as I said, she looks beautiful. And so we treated the cheek. And then a year or two later, she came back to me, and she had a cancer in the neck. And often people with skin cancers have multiple skin cancers, not just one, because often it's from sun exposure, usually below the age of 18. Often kids get the most sun exposure, have the least protection. She said multiple skin cancers, treated with us. She's had three breast cancers, two treated with us successfully, one treated elsewhere, Super General, with recurrence. So right now she's in complete remission. She's in remission from her breast cancer. She gets checked regularly. She's in remission from both skin cancers. And both skin cancers are treated non-invasively. People always ask me, well, how can you do it? And yes, we have special beams just to go the thickness of the skin so we can treat the skin, whether it's around the eye, nose, cheek, mouth, wherever, including the hands and the feet and the trunk. Most anywhere you can imagine, we've treated skin cancers. Why? Because so many people just do not want to have radical deforming surgery. She did not want to have radical deforming surgery on her breasts, either the right or left breast, and now her breasts are intact. She did not want to have radical deforming surgery on her cheek. Her cheek cancer is gone, and she did not want to have radical deforming surgery on her neck, and that cancer is gone too, all non-invasively. And we have lots of information. You can call me, Dr. Lederman, call our office, Radio Surgery New York, day or night, at 212-CHOICES. We're located at 1384 Broadway. Many people call us to get information sent, and we send it out at no charge, including latest information and DVD. You can also come into our office. 500,000 people are in our neighborhood every day between Times Square and Herald Square, Penn Station, Port Authority, Bryant Park, Grand Central, and walk in and want information for themselves and for the loved ones. And often patients come in because someone told them, hey, I was talking about cancer and someone heard me and they said, hey, you better go see Dr. Lederman if you want a fresh second opinion like you probably haven't heard before. And I would tell you about 90% of the people that come to us learn things about their body that they never learned before. About 90% of people learn things about treatment options that they've never heard before. So it's so important, if you wish, if you have a cancer or suspected cancer, to give us a call at 212-CHOICES. We accept most insurances, Medicare, Medicaid. There's three reasons why people come to us. Some people come because they want to get checked out. Men who have fear of prostate cancer want to get checked, or women with fear of breast cancer or other cancers, colon cancers, pancreas cancers, lung cancers, you name it. People come to get checked out. Category one, people come to get checked out. Category two, people that are recently diagnosed with cancer and they want to hear all the options, really all the options in a fair way, come to us for a fresh second opinion about options before starting any treatment. And then, of course, the third group, the group that have had treatment elsewhere and the treatment just didn't work and want to come to learn about treatment options, like this woman, Jeannie, who was told you can't have radiation again, and we've proven to her that that's not true. We've proven to her that you don't need to have surgery or chemo in her case and many other cases for breast and other cancers. Many people just do not want to have radical surgery. Many people just do not want to have chemotherapy, especially people with recurrent cancer don't want to have years and years of chemotherapy when they know the outlook is so bleak. Here we have high success where we attack the cancer. This is the work we do every day. 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
5: You treated me. I had basal cell on in my cheek. A buddy of mine went through the same thing. It looked like they went at him with a melon baller. This was on my face. I didn't want any scarring. I think I'm kind of handsome. I wanted to keep it that way.
3: So you are handsome. You're going to the Olympics. Usually in America, there's 3 million skin cancers a year. 99% of people are led down the primrose path to have radical Mohs surgery for their skin cancer. Why are you different?
5: From hearing what you report, you know, hey, you don't need to get radical deforming. Come and see what we could do. I have a lot of trust in what I've seen and what I heard, and the treatments were very simple.
3: If Miss America comes up to you right now, what would she think about the results of your skin?
5: She wouldn't be able to keep her hands off. There is zero indication it was ever there. You know, I don't know that I got the chance to say, hey, thanks, Dr. Lederman. I tell anybody who's going down the same path, Dr. Lederman did the absolute perfect thing. That's where you should go.
3: Any regrets?
5: Not at all.
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2: 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This is Rob Redstone here with Dr. Gil Lederman in the heart of New York City. 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He was the first in New York with fractionated brain radiosurgery, and he's the first in America and in the Western Hemisphere with body radiosurgery. 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
3: We are back. And I want to talk about a man 66 years old. He's a man born in New York City. He has one son. He came with a PSA of 7.8. He has a positive family history. His father died of prostate cancer at age 80. He came to me with a Gleason 10 cancer. So in the old days when they do biopsies, you probably have friends, they'll tell you, oh, I have cancer. But Gleason understood about prostate cancers, different kinds of prostate cancer. Some cancers are slow growing and some are fast growing. And Gleason made a scale from 2 to 10. 2 is the slowest growing, 10 is the fastest growing, 10 is the most ominous, the most worrisome, because treatment usually fails elsewhere. And he came to me. He was referred by a urologist. This urologist, who's big-time urologist in New York City, who hates to do radical surgery on the prostate. This doctor hates to do radical surgery because he knows with radical surgery, about 97% of men lose their sexual function, about 80% pee in their pants, about a substantial share have shortening of the penis, because when a surgeon cuts out the prostate, inside the prostate is urethra, the urinary tube, where the urine goes from the bladder out. So most men who know better don't want to have surgery because they do not want to become impotent. They don't want to become shortened. They don't want to be leaking urine. And they don't want the cancer to come back. But the sad thing to say is that most people, in my view, and I've seen thousands of men, I've treated 9,000 men with prostate cancer, probably more than most anywhere else, never are told these things. They're never told. They get a slap on the back, everything's going to be okay. Well, a slap on the back and everything's okay is not enough. And every man that comes here, hopefully with their loved ones, we go through the data, I show them the data, I show them major centers across America versus our results. And I can tell you, we are, to the best of my knowledge, the only place to show you the results. And this man came to me with a Gleason 10 cancer and a positive family history. Now, here's another piece of news that you probably haven't heard before. But if you have one first-degree relative with prostate cancer, like your dad or your brother, for example, the death rate with traditional therapy is 72% higher. So if you have a family member with prostate cancer, and you have prostate cancer, your death rate is 72% higher than someone who does not have a family member with prostate cancer. So this man came with very high risk, Gleason 10, PSA 7.8, he had an enlarged prostate, multiple cores, his prostate was huge, and he had the family history, and he was urinating twice a night. Had some pain in the hip. I've asked him to get scans, and we routinely get imaging, including bone scans and MRIs, also often PET scans or PSMA tests. His weight was stable. He was 155 pounds. He's 5'8". He did have colonoscopy, and we checked that on every patient. We asked for a repeat because it was so many years since his colonoscopy. His only surgery was appendectomy, but his father died of prostate cancer. His mother died of breast cancer. So a lot of cancer in his family. I examined him. He had massive enlarged prostate, rock hard prostate, sulcus to sulcus, prostate cancer, Gleason 10, multiple cores positive. We staged him up. We found no spread of the cancer. With usual surgery, success is only about 20%. With us, the majority of the men that we treat are cancer-free, and he trusted us. He was sent by his urologist here because the urologist hates surgery. He hates the devastation of what surgery does to men with prostate cancer, and he knows that our men have a high success rate, and furthermore, they have a high quality of life in general. And this man, one thing I didn't tell you is he was treated 5 years ago. So 5 years ago, he came at age 66, he's now 71, and now his PSA is zero. He is so happy because he knows he missed that bullet of cancer when it was so high, Gleason 10, positive family history, came to us, and he's now doing great. He's in remission with no chemo, no surgery, no cutting, no bleeding, only with our special prostate cancer treatment, which I'll describe to you in detail if you wish when you come here for consultation. We also have a booklet and DVD, which we'd be happy to send to you about prostate cancer. You can call our office at 212-246-4237, 212-246-4237. My name is Dr. Lederman, and I did say that I'd introduce myself, and I do that because so many people talk about cancer as if they know a lot. And in my existence, being a doctor for so many decades, often people talk about things that are not true. Like, for example, the woman who had, she was told she had to have radical surgery on her breast after treatment failed elsewhere, and we proved that wrong. Or that same woman who's told our treatment doesn't work, she's in remission. For that same woman who had two skin cancers, she was told she had to have surgery. She refused that surgery too. She now has four cancers, two breast cancers, and two skin cancers, all in remission. So I just want to introduce myself, and we'll, if you wish to come here, we'll show you plenty of examples. If you wish to call us and get information in DVD, we'll be happy to send it to you at no charge or obligation. Again, my phone number is 212-246-4237. My name is Dr. Lederman. I wanted to introduce myself. I was born and raised in Waterloo, Iowa. I went to public school, university, MD, real medical doctor, MD. I know many people go to the doctor. They don't know who's seeing them. They don't know if it's a doctor or who's seeing them or a doctor's substitute. So many people actually don't see doctors anymore, and you might have that experience, or you may not even know. Sometimes non-doctors introduce themselves as doctors when they're not doctors, whoever they are. I don't diminish them. I'm just telling you, often people do not see who they think they're seeing, except here at Radio Surgery New York, where you're going to see a doctor. You're going to see a real MD, whether it's myself, triple board certified cancer doctor, Dr. Ariel Lederman, illustrious doctor, board certified, trained at major centers across America, seeing patients with cancer, new or recurrent cancers. Dr. Ariel Lederman, trained graduate, age 25, MD, So there's three Dr. Liedermans, MD at 25, myself, MD at 25, Dr. Ted Liederman, MD at 25, Dr. Ariel Liederman, MD at 25. Three Dr. Liedermans, all MD at 25. Ariel trained at illustrious centers, graduated from one of the major medical schools in America, and now is working here, board certified, seeing patients, loved by the patients, loved by the staff, loved by the patients' families in general. So if you're really lucky, you get to see Dr. Ariel Liederman, a wonderful doctor, thoughtful, compulsive, caring, which is very, very rare in this day and age. I, at 25, went on after MD to University of Chicago, Michael Reese, trained internal medicine, board certified, trained there for 3 years, treated thousands of patients with medical conditions, then went on to Harvard Medical School, the prestigious Dana-Farber Cancer Institute, trained at Dana-Farber, treated cancer patients 3 years, board certified, and then at Harvard Medical School went on to the Joint Center for Radiation Therapy, trained for another 3 years, board certified, treating thousands of patients with radiation, chemo, and other methods of treatment, and now here in New York for almost 40 years. And I probably have treated you or your friends or your neighbors or people you don't even know down the street. So that's the work that I do, and that's who I am, and I'm here on the radio every day, and people tune in because they want to learn about medical issues, and sometimes there's political medical issues about why people get the chemo and the surgery and the radiation and all kinds of things. 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You'll see all the options, whether it's chemo, immunotherapy, hospice, standard radiation, radiosurgery, surgery. 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We accept most insurances, Medicare, Medicaid. We do everything we can to be accessible. We're right in the heart of New York City. There's 15 subway lines that come to us. 1, 2, 3, 4, 5, 6, ACE, NQR, BD, FM, 7, S, and Q. So many buses come to us. You can come from wherever, out of state, to Port Authority by bus. There's thousands of buses every day. And there's trains from all the airports. So it's super easy. We're in the heart of New York City. I believe we're the closest, most central cancer treatment place in New York City. And we made it for you. And also every night. We're on every night at midnight. We're on every night at midnight. And many people work with Dr. Liederman. Many people sleep with Dr. Liederman. Many people around the world listen to that show. It's one of the most popular shows at midnight, every night at midnight. So there's lots of ways to listen and learn. Just like a doctor becomes a doctor going to medical school and learning, you too can learn a lot by listening to this show every day or as much as you wish. 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
2: We're back. I want to talk about a man. He's a church man. He works in church. He lives actually in the church. He came with the church people. He's here in Manhattan, and he was diagnosed when he had abdominal pain. He had abdominal pain. He had a CAT scan. He had multiple lesions in the liver. He had a CAT scan. He had a PET scan. He had attempted surgery. They tried to open him up, and they found that he was unresectable. He went to one of the super-duper hospitals. He has stage 4 cancer. They really knew he had stage 4 cancer. He had multiple lesions in the liver. There was no way that, in my view, he should have had surgery because, well, he had stage 4 cancer, and they could not remove all the nodules in the liver. So they did the surgery, and it failed, and he had trouble convalescing from the surgery. He was losing weight. He had abdominal pain. He had constipation. And he came to me after surgery failed at Super Duper General, after being told he could have chemo, which could only slow down the cancer for a few weeks or months. And he came to me with a gastric cancer spread to the liver, stage 4, biopsy proven, unresectable. They opened him up. And they knew that. They really, in my view, knew that. There's no way the surgeon didn't know that because he did a first thing was done was a CAT scan, which showed multiple tumors in the liver. They knew it was unresectable. So why'd they do it? Well, you tell me. Guess why the surgeon opened up the patient who they already knew had multiple lesions. Take one guess. And we'll talk about it when you come in. So he came to me, came with his church people, and I met him, and we staged him up. He had already had a PET scan. He already had a CAT scan. He already had a biopsy. So he had everything done. He even already had surgery that was useless. It probably cost somebody, probably you and me, $50,000 and all the rest of America. And he came, and he wanted to know what his options were. He was adamant. He already tried surgery. It failed. They wanted to give him chemo. He knew that chemo usually fails. I mean, stage 4 cancer essentially always fails with a few minor exceptions. And he, after the informed consent process, he and his church people, and he came with a whole delegation from his church, so it was very moving. He came with a whole delegation from his church, chose to have radio surgery for the cancer in the stomach and cancer in the liver, multiple tumors. And some people come to me and say, oh, my doctor says you can't treat cancer in the liver or you can't treat multiple spots. For this patient, we treated the cancer in the liver and the stomach simultaneously. He had metastatic stage 4 cancer. He was treated some time ago. And then he came for follow-up, and the doctors, he went back to the same old hospital, said, oh, the cancer's all over the place. And they totally misread the images. We got new images of him. We even used their images, and it showed that his cancer's in complete remission, number one. And number two, we got old scans, then we got new scans more recently, and he's still in remission after having radiosurgery only for his gastric cancer that traveled to his liver in multiple spots. So I can tell you that he's very happy. His church people is very happy. He continues to work in the church full time. He's fully active. Here, he never was in the hospital. He never had chemo. He never had surgery, anesthesia, or cutting. All non-invasive treatment with invisible beams, something that the chemotherapy that they offered and pushed on him could never have done, something that the surgery they did do to him was useless. They cut him open. It took him a long time to recuperate, and it served no purpose. They didn't even remove one dot of cancer. So what a difference it makes that he came here. And something else, the doctors over there that did the surgery, the doctors who were pushing chemo, they never said, hey, we know that surgery is pretty useless. We know that chemo only works at best weeks or months, if at all, and the cancer grows back. Why don't you go see Dr. Lederman? They never told him that. he and his church people discovered on their own through a friend who listens to the radio like you. And maybe you can pass on the information to others. Radio listeners save lives, and you have a chance to save lives by passing on this information. It is so important. That's why we're here, to try to help people, to help reduce cancer, hopefully save lives, like that man who had the prostate cancer treated for Gleason 10, now years later cancer-free, that woman who had three breast cancers, one done super-duper, failed with surgery, chemo, radiation, and two breast cancers in both breasts, right and left, now cancer-free. So there's a big difference in where you get treatment, the advice you get, and the motivation. And always think about the motivation. What is the motivation of the facility and the doctor? Are they telling you all the information? Are they telling you all the options? Or are they talking only about what they do? So this is the work we do. This is why we're on the radio. We have lots of information to send you. You can call us today or any day you want, day or night. 212 Choices. My name is Dr. Lederman. I want to talk to you about another patient who came to me. This is a patient who had cancer. He had a prostate cancer nearly 10 years ago, and he had a high-risk prostate cancer. He's born in New York City. He came on his own. He had a Gleason 7 cancer and multiple cores. Gleason 7 is how the cancer looks on the microscope. Gleason 7 is a more aggressive cancer. And his PSA was 12. Remember, PSA is that blood test. Normal PSA is 4. And lots of people say they listen to the show, but they somehow don't hear the message that PSA more than 4 is considered abnormal. If you have a biopsy with PSA 4, there's a 25% chance of having cancer. Even PSA 3 has about a 20% chance of having cancer. So if someone's telling you, oh, don't worry about it, you're already too old or too fat or too skinny or too tall or too short or whatever, you may want to come and get a second opinion. This man came. He came 67 years old. He had no children. He had high blood pressure. He had prostatism, asthma, he's on medication, and he had a biopsy showing prostate cancer with multiple cores showing Gleason 7 cancer. He had an MRI of the prostate which showed PI-RED 5. So there's almost always scales and reasons, and the MRI is usually done for men with prostate cancer. MRI shows the extent, often, not always, in the prostate and where the cancer is leaving the prostate, or going to the seminal vesicles, or going outside the capsule, or even to the lymph nodes. So he had a PI-RED 5 because of the aggression of the cancer by imaging. It had a biopsy a year before. So this is a perfect instance. He had a biopsy a year before. He could have said, hey, I've already had a biopsy. It wasn't cancer. Don't worry. Well, often there's better biopsies, and there's different kinds of biopsies. And we often talk to men about the different kinds of biopsies. And I often see that men are not informed about the different kinds of prostate biopsies that are available to them. So he had one biopsy a year before he came to me, negative. And then he had a repeat biopsy, positive. Why? Because of a better biopsy. There's different kinds of biopsies. Patient came to me with pain in the penis for 3 years. He was waking up to urinate. He was on medications for that. He'd lost some weight. He was went from 210 to 205, his 6 feet. Period. And he had operations. He had two prostate biopsies. He was circumcised. He was seen at one of the big hospitals for abdominal pain. And I examined him. He had a large prostate. He had a large prostate, Gleason 7. And his PSA went all the way up to 12, went from 4 to 6 to 7 to 12. So the cancer was progressing. And there's something called PSA velocity, how fast the PSA is changing. So he had a Gleason 7 cancer. He had a PSA that was changing. It went from 4 to 6 to 12, so a PSA velocity. PSA 12 is high. Normal PSA is considered 4, but you can have a cancer even lower than that. And his MRI pulled PI-RED 5. And furthermore, I should tell you that he was diagnosed and treated 8 years ago. So people will like to know, hey, is your treatment durable? And I would tell you that in general, our treatment is very durable. So for this man, he was treated 8 years ago. His PSA is now 0. He's very happy. He's doing well. His sex life works. His urinary life works. He got no hormones, no surgery, no cutting. This is the work we do. It was all outpatient therapy. He walked in the door. He got treatment, walked out the door, and that was it. He was able to work and carry on his normal life every day of treatment. When we're open many hours, we're open from 6:30 in the morning till 6 at night to accommodate people. We're located in the heart of New York City, close to most subways, buses, trains, make it easy to commute. 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
2: We're back. I want to talk about a 58-year-old woman. She's actually an anesthesiologist. She came with a brain tumor. She came last year with a glioblastoma, which is one of the worst kinds of brain tumors. She got confused. She was driving. She got lost. She had left-sided weakness of her face and arm. She went to one of the big hospitals. She was found to have a mass in her brain. It was 5 centimeters. She had surgery there. who was found to have glioblastoma. She was placed on Decadron. She was given Keppra for seizures. She had headaches and weakness. And she decided to have a biopsy and surgery. She went elsewhere for surgery. She went to a second super-duper hospital for surgery. And then she went to a third super-duper for radiation. And it didn't work. She had come to us, but she walked away from us. She didn't want to come for whatever reason. The commute or so on was too far for her. And now she's come back. Guess why she's come back now? Because all that treatment at Super Duper General, the biopsy, the surgery, the chemo, the radiation, did not work. And now this anesthesiologist, so she's a healthcare professional, she's very smart. It's a right-sided tumor, so her dominant hemisphere is the left side, and it's still working. She's very articulate, but she has a weakness on her left side, her left face, her left arm. And she comes with her husband, both very articulate. She was born in Haiti, smart people. And she was told elsewhere she can't have more radiation. And they wanted to give her treatment that hasn't worked. Actually, none of the treatment worked. She had Tamiflu, she had Avastin, she had standard radiation, she had surgery, and it did not work. And now she's losing strength in her right leg. She just had a scan several weeks ago. She's now losing more strength within weeks in her right leg. She was weak on her left side. And she's leaking urine, which is also a sign often of corpus callosum involvement, so further involvement of the brain, just in weeks. So she's deteriorating dramatically. She came to us. She was told elsewhere, you can't have repeat radiation. That was the same thing the woman with three breast cancers was told. You can't have repeat radiation. We put together a program, tried to put together a program for salvage treatment, for second-line treatment, and this is the work we do. By the way, I'm the first doctor to perform radiosurgery in New York. I've been at it since 1986, years of experience, thousands of patients treated over decades. About four decades of thousands of patients with probably the most experience, the longest experience in New York City, the first with brain radiosurgery, the first with fractionated brain radiosurgery in New York, when all the other hospitals and centers and radiation places were saying, oh, we'll just do standard stuff and radiate your healthy brain. They didn't say that. That's what they were doing. Dr. Lederman was first to understand it's better to have focused treatment on the brain tumor, whether it's a cancer like glioblastomas or astrocytomas or metastasis. Metastasis are cancers that travel to the brain. Or also benign tumors like pituitary tumors and meningiomas and acoustic neuromas. We have the largest experience treating acoustic neuromas with high success where we treat the brain tumor, all non-invasively with no cutting and no bleeding. This is the work we do. And again, we have information to send you. We have booklets about brain tumors, and it's best to meet in person like this woman. She now understands why it's so important to have a doctor with experience, who has more experience. She went to someplace else. It was close to home. It was convenient, but the treatment didn't work. The surgery didn't work. The chemo didn't work. Nothing worked. And now she's back to get what we hope is better treatment, more successful treatment for her recurrent glioblastoma.

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2: One, but he has a high PSA, so he needs to be evaluated for the prostate. He also was found to have a rectal mass. So he had a rectal mass on the prostate MRI. So he went in for one thing, he was found to have another thing, and he had a rectal cancer. The first colonoscopy of his life, we talk about this basically every program. Colonoscopies can save your life, save your quality of life. If he had colonoscopies on a regular basis, he most likely would not have had this rectal cancer or would have been diagnosed early on. The urologist saw him. He never did the biopsy, even though his PSA was high. He never had a PET scan. We recommended it. He didn't know what a PET scan was. No one even talked to him about PET scan. He lost a lot of weight. It could well be from Ozempic, but he also could well be from this rectal cancer. His weight went from 235 to 196. He lost 40 pounds. He's 5'10". He's an ex-smoker. And he came to me. He had a palpable mass in the rectum. He had nodal involvement. He had questionable other abnormalities. There's the question of a lymph node in the chest. His PSA was 4.14. He understands he has about a 25% chance of having prostate cancer. And this is the work we do. So we arranged for a biopsy of his rectum. We arranged for a PET scan and cancer markers. And this is the work we do every day at 1384 Broadway for rectal cancer. Not every person wants surgery and chemo. Some people do, some people don't. This is the choices we give to every patient. We talk about all the options, and people like to know the options. This is the work we do every day. And we talk about a woman who came to me, 66 years old, from Barbados. She has four children. She has diabetes, high blood pressure, and she thought she had fullness in her left neck in the supraclavicular area. She had an ultrasound. She had a thyroid lesion, but it wasn't a serious thyroid lesion. And then I asked her, hey, have you had mammograms? No, she hadn't had mammograms, even though her mother had breast cancer. Her sisters, two sisters, had breast cancer, and an aunt had breast cancer. You think, wow, she'd be the first person to get a breast cancer with four close relatives all having breast cancer. So we worked up the supraclavicular area. We asked for mammograms, and we found cancer of the breast. And she had ductal carcinoma in situ, DCIS in her breast, 6 years ago. And she had mammograms, she had ultrasounds, she had biopsy-proven cancer. She was encouraged to be seen by surgery and medical oncology, and she came here. 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
3: News this hour from Town Hall. I'm Jason Walker. Now, the debate over immigration enforcement continuing in the nation's capital.
4: Former acting ICE director Jonathan Fahey is speaking on conditions inside ICE detention facilities amid ongoing debate over immigration enforcement and border security.
5: These ICE facilities are generally, and I can't speak for what's going on there at this moment, but they're generally safer, more sanitary. These people are getting three meals a day, access to medical care, access to attorneys. They are treated very well, probably better than state facilities, probably better than federal prisons. So they are probably in much better conditions than other places.
4: Willie Nelson, Washington.
3: Vice President J.D. Vance at Wednesday's cabinet meeting in the White House discussing the fraud task force.
6: The fact that we have dedicated presidential leadership is really what's made this possible, because it does require we've got great people around the table, but sometimes these agencies don't know how to work together at the lower level, and that's one of the things we've had to turn on and force with the fraud task force.
3: And one key area the feds are investigating, and that is food stamp programs all around the nation.
6: We send hundreds of billions of dollars to the states to administer the food stamp program. The federal government has no insight into whether those food stamps are going to people who are legally entitled or whether those people actually even exist. And so we're working on a number of mechanisms to actually force the states to verify that the people who receive these benefits are actually entitled to them.
3: The Trump administration has placed additional sanctions on Iran, part of an economic pressure campaign targeting the Iranian agency that's trying to control shipping through the Strait of Hormuz. The move is the latest U.S. effort to use economic leverage on top of military action to push Iran's leadership into an agreement to end the war. More on these stories, townhall.com.
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3: Hello, and nice to be with you. That was Rob introducing, and this is Noah, who's running the program. My name is Dr. Lederman, and I'm happy to be with you, who's tuned in today, and you can tune in every day to learn about how to live better, how to avoid the pitfalls of medicine, what's really behind those ivory towers, how people fare and hospitals and clinics and cancer centers and in our own office, people from around the world who seek hopefully better care here. We're going to talk about it, and that's what we do every day on the radio. 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Why? To educate. We're not selling anything. So you can put your wallet aside, you can put your credit cards aside, and just listen and learn, and you'll probably learn a lot, just like a medical student learns going to medical school for the first day, or maybe if you're a regular listener, maybe you've graduated to the sophomore or junior class already. So this is Dr. Lederman, Radio Surgery New York. What do I do? Well, I'm a cancer doctor, and I see people with cancer, of course, but I also see people who come to me wanting to know if they have cancer. So many people come and want to have a checkup. For example, in the black community, 1 in 6 black men have prostate cancer in their lifetime, and that looks at huge numbers, or in the same similar numbers of women with breast cancer. So you're talking about huge numbers of people who have cancer, and we know if we detect cancer early, the prognosis is better. Why is that? Well, there's something called a staging system. The staging system tells you and me and doctors, and we can communicate with that staging system. It's a uniform system to say, how much cancer do you have in your body? Is it stage 1 or 2 or 3 or 4? And then there's subtypes of those 1, 2, 3, 4. And so doctors can communicate. You can call me up and say, hey, doctor, I have stage 3 pancreas cancer. I have stage 4 prostate cancer. And we know a lot. Of course, I don't accept that only. I want to, for patients who want my opinion, I expect to see the patient with medical records in their hand. And doctors and patients have known for hundreds of years, it's always best to meet in person. So today is a special day. We have been dealing with a patient who's kind of a VIP. All of our patients, in fact, are VIP. That's how we treat our patients. This man came to us at age 95, and he knew me through the grapevine. He knew me through the family connections, but he's not a family member. He's a businessman, an entrepreneur. He owned a farm. He owned an egg business. He's now, today's his 96th birthday. So it's a special VIP day for him. And for all of us who want to share in what has happened to him. So let me give you a brief synopsis. He's 96 years old. He came to us months ago. Months ago, he came to us with a mass in the kidney. Now, he's been seeing a urologist. A urologist is a doctor who operates on the urinary system, like removes the prostate and bladder and kidneys. So he's a doctor who deals with and specializes in surgery of the urinary system. And that's anywhere from the kidneys, which make urine, down to ureters, which pass the urine to the bladder, urethra. And, of course, then it gets a little different in men and women. Men have certain organs, like a prostate. Women don't, but there's a lot of similarities. Whatever there is in a man, there isn't a woman analogously. So this man came to me, and he's been followed by a urologist, who's a surgeon who operates on the urinary system, and a nephrologist. A nephrologist, they're similar. Neph means kidneys in Latin, and ologist is one who studies. So a urologist is the urinary system, one who studies, but cutting. And nephrologist is one who gives medicines generally. So this man's been seeing nephrologists and urologists in a neighboring state for years. 10 to 20 years, he reports to me. And he's got a loving family. He's got a son who owns a restaurant, and they're keen people, and they know what's going on, except. So about 6 months ago, they called me up and they say, hey, this our dad has something really bad going on in the kidney, and no one's taking care of it, and it's been look like it's been there for 10 years and getting bigger and bigger and bigger and worse and worse and worse. And so he came to us with this mass in the kidney, which was never biopsied, even though he was seeing two specialists of the urinary system, nephrologist, urologist. He had never been told that he had a mass in the kidney. He never had a biopsy. He never had treatment options. And he came to us, and I took kind of the bull by the horn, and we examined him. And this is a situation where if you'd just been told on a phone call, your dad's got something wrong with the kidney, you wouldn't know anything. You wouldn't know what to say. But I insisted that he come, and he came with all his records. We examined him. And indeed, there was a mass in the kidney that's been growing, growing, growing, getting bigger and bigger and bigger. And no one's ever done anything about it. No one's even told him. So I examined him. We checked him from top to bottom. We found his PSA was 100. PSA is prostatic-specific antigen. It's a blood test to give us an idea if a person has a risk of having prostate cancer. Normal PSA is 4. His was 100, which means almost certainly he has prostate cancer. And then, of course, he had this mass in the kidney, and he came to us, and pell-mell, we worked him up. We worked him up within really hours, and we found that he had a growing mass in the kidney. He had a large mass in the prostate. In fact, the prostate mass, a separate cancer, a separate disease. We had two separate cancers. One, this kidney cancer, which we biopsy just with a little needle, non-invasively, easy, just or minimally invasive with a little needle, painlessly in minutes, and found, yes, he had this kidney cancer, which had been growing, growing, growing for years, and no one told him about it. And many people die of kidney cancer, of course, especially untreated. And then we biopsied the prostate. The prostate also was a very aggressive cancer, a high Gleason score with a PSA of 100. And we staged him up, like I talked about a few minutes ago, what is the stage or extent of the cancer. And he had stage 4 cancer. So his doctors, two specialists, and he thought, ah, he was in great shape. He was seeing a nephrologist, a urologist. Everything must be A-OK. In fact, everything was a disaster. He had a kidney cancer, now biopsy proven for the first time, even though it had a mass there for years. A prostate cancer, PSA 100, even though he's been seeing a urologist, nephrologist, and the cancer traveled. And one more thing, that is, when we did blood tests on him, not only found his PSA was 100, but he was in kidney failure. The doctors were giving him medicine, water pills or diuretics to dry him out, and they dried him out so much that they caused a kidney failure, and he was in severe kidney failure when he came and saw me. Wow. So, wow, what more could be going on with this man? Well, I'll tell you what could be going on with this man. I arranged a car to pick him up and take him to radiology to get the biopsy of the kidney, to get the scans. And I asked him, do you want to walk up the stairs or take the elevator? And he said, Doc, I play tennis an hour every day. I'm going to walk up the stairs with you. And he walked up the stairs. We went on the street corner to wait for the car to pick him up. And he collapsed. He had a cardiac arrest. Next to me, he had a cardiac arrest. And on the corner of 38th and Broadway, and you might have been walking by and seeing me on my knees, resuscitating this man, 95 years old, with kidney cancer, prostate cancer, and now we found out that he had severe heart disease, severe aortic stenosis, requiring a valve replacement, all in the same man, and he'd been seen by all these doctors for years, and everyone told him he was A-OK. So where is he now on his birthday a few months later? Well, he's had a cardiac valve replaced so he can start breathing and exercising again. We biopsied and treated the kidney cancer with radiosurgery, non-invasive treatment with thousands of beams, and we have very high success rate treating kidney cancers without removing the kidney. And I can tell you, I see so many people who are so upset because they come to me and they've had their kidney removed and they're telling me about it and they say, oh, their doctor said you had to remove the kidney or part of the kidney. Often doctors say, I'm going to remove part of the kidney, and most commonly they remove the whole kidney. And this man, these patients who tell me that almost never, actually never tell me, well, their doctor said, hey, I can remove your kidney for kidney cancer. Or you can see Dr. Lederman, who's been performing radiosurgery for kidney and other cancers, first in America, first in the Western Hemisphere, and he's performed 40,000 treatments with high success without damaging the kidney, without destroying the kidney, without removing the kidney. And I can tell you, patients with kidney cancers, in my experience, it's only been 40 years, have never been told, hey, I can remove your kidney, or you can go see Dr. Lederman and have non-invasive treatment. I can tell you, it's so common when patients see me, they are so upset if they've already had part of their kidney removed. And I can tell you something else. When we deal with masses in the kidney, we like to get biopsies because about 10% of the time, the mass that looks like cancer isn't even cancer, even though the urologist wants to cut out the kidney. So about 10% of the time, we save the patient the headache of having kidney cancer just by putting a little needle in the kidney like I've described in this man. And then for the prostate, well, we've treated his prostate cancer now also, and he's now in remission from both the prostate and the kidney cancer. Just by coming on a fluke, his family, who knew I existed, asked if I would see him. And today he celebrates his 96th birthday. And he told me he feels like $1 million. And he's carrying on. He's having a big party with his family and loved ones. And we here at Radio Surgery New York called him on his birthday to wish him well, to wish him he should live to be 120. And he is so happy that he came here and was diagnosed with actually three diseases, kidney cancer, prostate cancer, not to mention the kidney failure, which we remedied as well, and his kidneys are now back to normal, and diagnosed him with a heart disease with a valve replacement, almost minimally invasive. And now his heart is working, his kidney is working, and his kidney and his prostate are treated and under control without surgery, without chemo, without cutting, without bleeding. And this is the work that we do every day at 1384 Broadway. And on the phone today, he said, Doc, he's telling me and my son, we both were involved in his care, Ariel Lederman, who's fantastic doctor, board certified here at 1384 Broadway. He said, the two of you are such gems, you're diamonds. And this is how he likes it. He said, I've had decades of experience elsewhere, and I've never had such care, loving care, as here at Radio Surgery New York. So we wish him well. He should live to be 120 in good health and then celebrate many, many, many more birthdays. Like every patient we deal with, every patient we work hard to try to provide options. And sometimes it seems like so many doctors just are trying to push the treatment that they do rather than inform the patient of all the options. And probably those other doctors who saw this man at 95 then, 96 today, probably said, oh, he's too old for this, he's too old for that, he's too old to remove his kidney, he's too old, let's let him die in peace. No, he wants to live, and we want our patients to live too, working with the patient. And so it's so different. His experience over a lifetime was changed just by a visit at 1384 Broadway, Radio Surgery, New York, the home of radio surgery in the Western Hemisphere. First in the Western Hemisphere, of course, first in America, first in New York, with 40,000 patients treated over decades. My name is Dr. Lederman. 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We'll be right back.
4: I'm Johnny Braggs, and I'm here with Dr. Lederman, my prostate cancer doctor. 10 years ago, I had prostate cancer. 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
6: You treated me. I had basal cell on my cheek. A buddy of mine went through the same thing. It looked like they went at him with a melon baller. This was on my face. I didn't want any scarring. I think I'm kind of handsome. I wanted to keep it that way.
3: So you are handsome. You're going to the Olympics. Usually in America, there's 3 million skin cancers a year, and 99% of people are led down the primrose path to have radical Mohs surgery for their skin cancer. Why are you different?
6: From hearing what you report, you know, hey, you don't need to get radical deforming. Come and see what we could do. I have a lot of trust in what I've seen and what I heard, and the treatments were very simple.
3: If Miss America comes up to you right now, what would she think about the results of your skin?
6: She wouldn't be able to keep her hands off. There is zero indication it was ever there. You know, I don't know that I got the chance to say, hey, thanks, Dr. Lederman. I tell anybody who's going down the same path, Dr. Lederman did the absolute perfect thing. That's where you should go.
3: Any regrets?
6: Not at all.
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3: We are back, and we have a kind of a bookend case. I want to talk about this man. He's 62 years old. He's married. He came with a history of kidney cancer. He was diagnosed several years before. He had weight loss, and he was told he had an aggressive cancer. He had weakness, dizziness, and he went to a super-duper-pooper doctor at a super-duper hospital with kidney cancer. And guess what they did? Take one guess what they did at Super Duper General with Super Duper Surgeon. Guess what they did? Yes, that is correct. They cut out his kidney. They cut out his kidney even though he had already had cancer that traveled to his left and right lung and his liver. They cut out his kidney. Wow. What good does it do to cut out your kidney when you have metastatic cancer, when the surgeon tells you, oh, you have to remove the kidney, even though he never told the patient about other options? Well, the patient then had his kidney cut out at Super Pooper Duper General by Super Duper Doctor, and then they started him on years of chemotherapy, chemo, and immunotherapy, and we know that chemo and immunotherapy isn't so hot for kidney cancer. Actually, it's not so hot for most cancers, especially stage 4. Well, they gave him he paid through the nose, the highest rates anywhere. Kidney was removed, had years of chemo, years of immunotherapy, nothing worked. And he came to me actually 3 years ago with kidney cancer, traveled to the liver and lungs. He had chemo, immunotherapy, had his kidney removed, and he was just fed up with it. He was totally fed up with it. And 3 years ago, he came to me, and he had a large mass of kidney cancer in the liver. And he asked if there's any options for him. And I said, yes, there's options. Of course there's options. We could offer all the options you want. And we do for every patient, which is so different than it seems like most doctors, not all doctors, but most doctors, who often have an agenda. We don't have an agenda except to educate our patients. And you'll see signs on our wall and our booklets talking about all the options, local, regional, systemic, chemo, surgery, immunotherapy, hospice, no treatment, various forms of radiation. And he chose radiosurgery for his cancer that traveled to the liver 3 years ago. So he had the kidney removed, had years of systemic therapy, didn't work, was paying $200,000 a year for chemo and immunotherapy, didn't work, came to us for non-invasive treatment for his kidney cancer. We treated him 3 years ago, and then he got lost. I asked to see him back. I ask every patient that I see, you know, it's always best to meet in person to review what happened to you. And remember, you have other cancers too. Well, he got lost. And now he reappears, and he's so angry. He is so, so angry. Why is he angry? Well, he went back to the doctors at Super Pooper General, and he told them how he had radiosurgery for his cancer spread to the from the kidney to the liver, and they got so angry. How can you have radiosurgery for cancer in the liver? Don't you know you need to have chemotherapy for stage 4 cancer? Nothing else works. And he told me he had 2 more years of chemotherapy, immunotherapy. He'd already had 2 years before he came to me for the cancer in the liver. Then after we treated him, he went back and he had 2 more years of chemo and immunotherapy, and nothing worked. Remember, the average chemo and immunotherapy is about $100,000 to $200,000 a year. And some people say, oh, don't worry, I don't pay, my insurance pays. Well, in fact, everyone pays. Why do you think our premiums have doubled in the last 10 years? And they've doubled since the beginning of Obamacare. They've doubled. And yes, we all pay. Maybe you don't see yourself paying $200,000, but we're all paying. You are paying, your friends are paying, your relatives are paying, your neighbors are paying. And by making healthcare so expensive, it harms all of us. So now he's here. He's had 4 years of chemo and immunotherapy. He had kidney removed at Super Duper General. He had 4 years of chemo immunotherapy at Super Duper. Only once did he come for us for treatment of his liver 3 years ago. And now he comes back to me in a huff and a puff that the cancer is growing all over the body, except for one place. So guess the only place where his cancer is not growing. Take a guess. That's right, in the liver. The only place that the cancer has gone away is in the liver. They've had 4 years of chemotherapy, immunotherapy for kidney cancer stage 4. It's traveled everywhere. It's getting worse everywhere, everywhere, except where we treated him. And he went back to Super Duper General and he said, Doctor, why'd you give me 4 years of chemo immunotherapy? It cost $500,000, and the only treatment that worked is Dr. Lederman's treatment. Why didn't you respect Dr. Lederman's treatment? And why do you tell me, oh, Dr. Lederman's treatment doesn't work? Why do you tell me I have to have chemo when, in fact, I've had 4 years of chemo immunotherapy at high cost and high toxicity? And most people who have chemo have damage to the bone marrow. Lots of people have damage to the nerves, have what's called neuropathy in the hands and the feet. Some people lose their hair and lose their body and have other side effects as well, because chemo and immunotherapy go throughout the body. It's not limited, unlike radiosurgery, which is pinpoint treatment. And this man is so upset that he's now got multiple nodules in the chest, all cancer, all growing, that chemotherapy not only did it not stop, but it allowed to progress. And it's been progressing for years. Just the opposite of what he's told. He was told, oh, you have to have chemo because it goes all over. Well, part of it is true. Chemo does go all over. The problem is it doesn't work very well. And even if it works well for most cancers, not all cancers, but for most cancers, even if it works for a few weeks or months, there's side effects for most. And then the cancer grows back. Nearly 100% of the time, the cancer, for stage 4 cancer, like this man has, the cancer grows back. And he's so upset that he didn't go with his gut feeling years ago and continue on the radiosurgery, the only treatment that worked. And now we're treating him for the multiple cancers in the chest, in the mediastinum, the ilium. These are lymph nodes in the chest area, in the center of the chest. The center of the chest is called the mediastinum, and there's lymph nodes in the center of the chest and the ilium, which are kind of the doors to the right and left lungs. And this is the work that we do every day. We make a stereotactic frame. We send in beams from thousands of angles. And he's had the treatment for multiple cancers. And unlike with chemo, which is endless and nearly useless, with us, it's a short course of treatment, non-invasive, invisible beams. You walk in, get a treatment, turn around, walk out, go to have lunch, go to work, go with your family, do the things you want to do without the effects throughout the entire body. So now he is so happy he's come back here. He's so happy he found Dr. Lederman again. Even though he found us 3 years ago, he just didn't have the wherewithal to stick with us until he realized that 4 years of chemo was useless, expensive, and toxic. And this is the work that we do every day at 1384 Broadway. This is the work. This is the reason why people from around the world come to Radio Surgery New York, 1384 Broadway, Broadway and 38th Street, in the heart of New York City, which is so easy to get to. And these days it's so easy to travel to us. Because there's 15 subway lines that come to us, the 1, 2, 3, 4, 5, 6, ACE, NQR, BD, FM, 7, S, and Q. All the buses, there's hundreds of buses that come into the Times Square area. The buses that go from inner city, interstate buses, to Port Authority. Port Authority is the biggest bus station in the world, with thousands of people coming. And then you have Grand Central and Penn Station, two of the biggest train stations in New York. One biggest by number of people, one biggest by number of trains. So you've got huge transportation abilities at a small cost that gets you right to our neighborhood. And that's why we built our office in the heart of New York City at 1384 Broadway. Broadway and 38th Street in the heart of New York City. So we're here for you. If you want information about our special work, you can check our website, which is rsny.org, rsny.org. 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You can call day or night to get information or make an appointment. If you have a question, it's always best to meet in person. We don't believe in Zoom and gloom and doom. It's easy for the doctor, but it's lousy for the patient. Patients and doctors have known for hundreds of years it's best to meet in person, where we can talk, I can examine the patient, I can review the records, I can discuss back and forth, eye to eye, which is so different than Zoom and gloom. This is the work we do at 1384 Broadway, Broadway and 38th Street, in the heart of New York City. My name is Dr. Lederman. We'll be right back.
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2: 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This is Rob Redstone here with Dr. Gil Lederman in the heart of New York City. We're just a few steps from the Radio Surgery New York Cancer Treatment Center on Broadway and 38th Street. Dr. Lederman, the leading cancer expert, treats prostate cancer non-invasively. He was the first in New York with fractionated brain radiosurgery, and he's the first in America and in the Western Hemisphere with body radiosurgery. You can also call Dr. Lederman at 2 and 2 Choices for a free informative booklet and DVD. 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
3: We are back. I just want to introduce myself because so many people talk on the radio and in life, and you don't really know who they are, and often you're ashamed or bashful to say, hey, who are you? Who are you to talk about cancer? What's your experience? And when someone says, well, Aunt Tilly had this or Uncle Bob had that, it's not really a scientific thing, and maybe that's the expression of their hopes and thoughts and experiences, but I can tell you I've treated 40,000 patients, probably more than most anyone else. I've been a doctor for nearly 50 years. I have a lot of experience. I go to work every day and I see patients. And I want to tell you a bit about myself so you can at least know who's on the other side of the radio. I was born and raised in Waterloo, Iowa, where I was just a few days ago. My hometown. I went to public school. I went to university. I went to medical school. I'm an MD at 25, like my brother Ted. MD, real medical doctor at 25, and like Dr. Ariel Lederman, my son, who's fantastic doctor, MD at 25. Three real medical doctors, MD at 25, which probably never heard of such a thing before. Well, yes, there's three Dr. Ledermans, all MDs at 25. Ariel Lederman works here at 1384 Broadway, is a very smart, very compulsive, very caring doctor, loved by patients and families and staff and all around him because he's so meticulous and caring and thoughtful and complete, and is trained at major universities and hospitals across the nation and is here. And you're lucky to have Dr. Ariel Lederman care for you if you wish. And, of course, he accepts most insurances, Medicare, Medicaid. You can call and make an appointment if you want or not, whatever you want. That's up to you. Our number is 2 and 2 choices if you want an appointment or if you want information. I, at age 25, went on after MD to University of Chicago Michael Reese, trained in internal medicine for years, took care of thousands of patients with medical and other illnesses, board certified in internal medicine, then went on to Harvard Medical School, trained at the prestigious Dana-Farber Cancer Institute for years, board certified, took care of thousands of patients in Boston, board certified, then stayed on the staff at Harvard Medical School, and then went on at Harvard Medical School at the Joint Center for Radiation Therapy, which is a radiation program of 5 major Harvard hospitals, taking care of and training in radiation oncology, treating thousands of patients. The only Harvard-trained, triple-board-certified radiation doctor in New York, and one of the few in the world here for you if you want. And this is what we do, and we're the first, of course, with brain radiosurgery, which is pinpoint treatment for cancers of the brain and brain tumors. We treat cancers of the brain like cancers that travel to the brain, like kidney cancer and breast cancer and kidney cancer and lung cancers and the like. We also take care of primary cancers of the brain, like glioblastomas and astrocytomas. We also take care of benign tumors of the brain. So there are benign tumors, like pituitary tumors and acoustic neuromas and meningiomas, with high success rate with no cutting and no bleeding. So there's lots of reasons people come to us for brain cancers and brain tumors. And of course, there's many, many more cancers of the body. And we're the first in America with non-invasive treatment, radiosurgery, which is what we've been talking about for the last half hour. Radiosurgery is pinpoint treatment. There's no surgery involved. It's a misnomer. It's to use the radiation beam as if it was surgery. That's what we do. We're the first in America and treated 40,000 patients. So huge numbers of patients who have come here over years with high success. And we've been talking about some of those patients, and you hear some of them on the radio, like Johnny Braggs, who was treated 20 years ago. And you'll hear about other patients, too. So this is the work we do. If you have questions, you're welcome to call us at 212-CHOICES, 212-CHOICES. And we named our telephone line 212-CHOICES because people do have choices. Just because you have breast cancer doesn't mean you have to have surgery to remove the breast. Just because you have kidney cancer or lung cancer or pancreas cancer doesn't mean you have to have surgeon to cut it out. And often you see the cutting out is devastating. For example, with prostate cancer, which affects 200,000 men a year, cutting out the prostate will cause impotence in about 97%, leakage of the urine in about 80%, because the surgery removing or cutting out the prostate leads to damage to the nerves. And also when they cut out the urethra is a passageway. So just like when a plumber cuts out part of a pipe, they have to bring the ends together, which then shortens the pipe. When the urologist cuts out the prostate, their surgery takes away sexual function in the most men, 97%, damages urine control, so there's leakage of urine and shortens the penis. So these are things that most men don't like. And furthermore, if you look at comparison data with the best surgeon in America versus our results, you'll see superior results. Not the surgeon down the street, but the best surgeon in America. You'll find better results here with non-invasive treatment. And this is the work that we do every day at 1384 Broadway, Broadway and 38th Street, in the heart of New York City. We have Tony on the line. Hello, Tony.
0: Yes, hello, Dr. Lederman. Can you hear me?
3: I hear you. What's your question today?
0: My question is this. After the ionizing radiation kills the cancer cells and whatever.
3: God willing. God willing it kills the cancer cells, right?
0: Not really?
3: Well, I hope so. Nothing's 100%, right? There's nothing 100% in medicine. Our success rate when we treat a cancer, whether it's lung cancer or pancreas, is about 90%. So hopefully the patient we treat is in the 90% range. Not everyone treated in medicine is 100%, right?
0: No, I know it's not 100%, but I'm saying whatever cancer cells are killed,
3: right?
0: Okay, my question is, are those dead cells? Okay, we know it's not 100%.
3: Is that your question? Is a dead cancer cell dead? Is that your question?
0: No, my cancer cell is whether or not those cancer cells are eliminated over time from the body.
3: Yeah, of course.
0: Okay, so on an ensuing MRI, those cells couldn't be misinterpreted, okay?
3: Excuse me. An MRI is just a picture, right? It's a picture. So let's say we treat the prostate or breast cancer or lung cancer. We treat it. And let's just say we've done this, actually. So I've treated 9,000 men with prostate cancer. And a substantial number of those in the early years, we actually repeated the biopsy. So these are all men that had prostate biopsies. We then treated them. Okay? So guess what percent of men had no cancer seen in the biopsy after our treatment?
0: Like 90%.
3: 98%. Okay, so 98% of the time, there's no cancer, for example, in men that we treat for prostate cancer. Every cancer is different. I'm talking about prostate cancer. Overall, it's 90%. So what's your other question?
0: Okay, my other question is this. If a person gets a PET scan, let's say for his or her colon, mm-hmm. okay, and it shows up exactly, you know, where the cancer is, okay, in the colon, does that preclude getting a colonoscopy?
3: No, not at all. Totally different test. Totally different test. Colonoscopy is a direct visualization, and there's so many mistakes about colonoscopy. So many people ask them, I ask everyone, actually, have you had colonoscopy? Every patient that comes to me, I ask about that. And so many people think, for example, Cologuard, which is a test looking for blood, is the same as colonoscopy. So looking for blood is totally different. You can have a colon cancer. It's not bleeding, and so your Cologuard test is normal, but you do colonoscopy and you see a mass there. So they're not the same. Every test has its own characteristics. A PET scan has characteristics. And a PET scan, to see cancer, number one, you have to have a mass of cancer, at least a centimeter in general. So you can have a mass of cancer that's a half a centimeter, the PET scan won't pick it up. So a PET scan looks for pickup of radioactive sugar. Cologuard looks for blood, and colonoscopy actually looks directly on for the cancer. They're totally different tests.
0: Okay, those are my questions for today. Thank you very much.
3: Thank you. God bless you, and I hope you live to be 120.
0: Thank you very much, Doc.
3: Thank you for your call. I want to talk about a woman who's 86 years old. This is a teacher. She's very spry. She's single. She has a child. Her daughter has breast cancer, and she comes to me like 2 months ago with a breast cancer suspicion in her right breast. She has a mass by the nipple. She had had mammograms elsewhere, but no biopsy. So this is kind of like the question that Tony asked me. Here she has a mass that she feels. She never had a biopsy. She had a mammogram showing a spiculated lesion, but no biopsy. So it's suspicious, but then she came here with suspicion and a mass. She's an ex-smoker. She's lost about 15 pounds. She was about 150. She's now down to 135. She's 5'5". And she had an ultrasound of the breast, showed a 1.4 centimeter mass in the right retroareolar, so right behind the nipple on the right side. She also had brain scans and kidney scans for other reasons. Her breast cancer history is strong. She has a first-degree relative. Her daughter had breast cancer. And I examined her, and she has this mass right by the nipple, 1.5 centimeters in the right breast, and her lymph nodes are negative, her lungs are negative, her supraclavicular nodes are negative, her abdomen's negative, her extremities are negative. Very spry, active woman, 86 years old. And so we worked her up and did a tiny little biopsy, found the cancer in the breast. We got a PET scan, as I talked about with Tony a minute ago. Got a PET scan, didn't show any spread of the cancer, but it did pick up the cancer in the armpit. This is a woman who's 86 years old. She's adamant against any surgery on her breast. She does not want lumpectomy, mastectomy. She doesn't want chemotherapy. She wants only radial surgery. And we have a long history of treating women who are adamant. There's many, many women who just don't want to do the routine thing, don't want to do mastectomy, lumpectomy, chemotherapy. They don't want to get in the medical industrial mill of so many places. You can have that if you want, of course. That's one option. We talk about all the options to everybody. This woman worked as an actress. She's writing a screenplay. She's very spry, very smart, and is now going through our treatment with no side effects. She walks in every day. We send in pinpoint beams to hit the cancer. She takes a few minutes, she gets up and goes home to write her screenplay. And this is what she likes. And so many women and men love our treatment because it's so well tolerated and so highly successful. Like we're talking to Tony a minute ago, and our success rate is exceedingly high for breast cancers with high success and high quality of life. And we actually have a booklet about breast cancer, and you can see examples of women that we've treated, some with early cancers, some with very, very advanced cancers. And you also can get a DVD. You can call us at 212-CHOICES. If you have a breast issue or if you haven't had a mammogram and an ultrasound, you should think about it. You should come in here and be seen if you wish. Of course, everything is if you wish. This is the work that we do. And this woman is so happy to be here. She can't believe it is so easy. And maybe she'll write a screenplay about radio surgery New York and radio surgery for her breast cancer. My name is Dr. Lederman. We'll be right back.
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5: Numbers mean much to me because of prostate cancer. I'm Johnny Braggs, the number two, for my stepfather who died of prostate cancer, and my uncle who suffered so much after prostate cancer surgery. 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
2: 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This is Rob Redstone here with Dr. Gil Lederman in the heart of New York City. We're just a few steps from the Radio Surgery New York Cancer Treatment Center on Broadway and 38th Street. Dr. Lederman, the leading cancer expert, treats prostate cancer non-invasively. He was the first in New York with fractionated brain radiosurgery, and he's the first in America and in the Western Hemisphere with body radiosurgery. 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
3: We are back. I want to talk about a woman, amazing story, amazing woman. I met her 2 years ago. She was sent to me by one of the biggest medical schools and universities in New York. She had applied for a study about people with headaches, and they did an MRI, and they found a cancer in her brain. And the doctors at this biggest, most famous medical school, medical center in New York City, sent her to me for treatment because they knew about our expertise in treating brain cancers. And we worked her up, and we found that she had a cancer from the lung that traveled to the brain. So this is a woman who, she had gone for a study, got an MRI, found cancer. Doctors, super-duper general, sent her to me because of our expertise treating brain cancers non-invasively. And 2 years ago, I met with her and her family, and she actually had two tumors, two cancers, biopsy-proven. We checked out her lung. She had a small cell cancer, and she just was opposed to any chemotherapy. And she was treated with radiosurgery and has done great. It's now 2 years later. And meanwhile, she had this cancer in the lung, small cell cancer. And small cell cancer is usually cancer. It's very aggressive and very fatal and very lethal. And 2 years ago, she chose to have radiosurgery only for the brain. And then she chose to have radiosurgery for the cancer in her lung, even though she had small cell cancer, stage 4, extensive. And, of course, I sent her to medical oncology because I wanted her to have all the options. We like all our patients to have all the options. And this is a woman, spry and loving daughter who's with her all the time, chose to have radiosurgery only for her small cell lung cancer. Lung cancer traveled to the brain, stage 4, treated more than 2 years ago, cancer-free, and we just checked her out again, and people say, oh, Dr. Lederman, did you check your patient? Of course we check our patients on a regular basis, and patients call me, 212-CHOICES, and patients come in, patients get copies of their tests, and she's got copies of all her tests showing the cancer in the brain and the cancer in the lung are all gone. You asked about Tony, what happens to the cancers you treat? Her cancer's all gone. 2 years later for small cell cancer stage 4, What a result. Incredible result. She's doing well. She wasn't stuck with surgery on her brain and surgery on her chest and years of chemotherapy, only with our treatment. And our treatment is just a few treatments, pinpoint treatments, taking minutes, focused with thousands of beams, focused like Star Wars. Remember Ronald Reagan, Star Wars, sending beams from thousands of angles to hit the cancer. And this is the work we do first in America, first in New York with brain radiosurgery, body radiosurgery, fractured brain radiosurgery. This is the work we do, and I can tell you that she and her daughter and her doctor are so happy she's in remission years after being diagnosed with stage 4 small cell cancer of the lung spread to the brain, sent to us by one of the super biggest medical schools in Manhattan, with a doctor who knew about our excellent results and innovative results and just did not want his patient to be subjected to the usual rigmarole of surgery and chemo. And she didn't want it either, quite frankly. She and her daughter are opposed about that. This is the work we do every day at 1384 Broadway, Broadway and 38th Street in the heart of New York City, where we accept most insurances, Medicare, Medicaid. I have a man who's 67 years old. He came to me, 10 years ago,

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2: 40,000 patients treated. We can dwell and talk about our experience, a doctor's experience over a lifetime, and this is the work we do. And we were able to treat him non-invasively without removing his breast, his ribs, his rib muscles, part of his chest, deforming him. We were able to do it with no cutting and no bleeding, no anesthesia. He walked in, we make a mold around the body, we computerized his body, we sent thousands of beams in to treat him in minutes. And now he has been in remission ever since. There's been no recurrence, no surgery, no chemo, no cutting, no bleeding, no nothing. 10 years later, and he is so happy with this very rare tumor, and this is the work we do with very high success. My name is Dr. Lederman. We have so much more to talk about. We'll be back at 1 o'clock to talk more. We're here on the radio many times every day. It's always great to learn. It's always great to listen. And if you have a medical question, it's best to meet in person. We accept most insurances, Medicare, Medicaid. We have extensive experience, whether it's about prostate cancer or bladder cancer. I'm really hot to talk about a man with bladder cancer, which we're going to talk about just in a few minutes on our next program. There's so much to talk about, so much to learn. So if you want a second opinion, or if you don't have cancer and just want to know, hey, do I have cancer? There's three reasons why people come and see Dr. Lederman. One is to get checked out. Do I have cancer? Number two, I've just been diagnosed with cancer and I want a fresh second opinion because I don't want unnecessary surgery or radiation or chemotherapy. I want a fresh second opinion. And then number three, people who have been diagnosed and treated and the treatment just didn't work. Like the man I told you about with the kidney cancer, had 4 years of chemo, useless.
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0: scene, because it is really far and away a spectacular Italian restaurant. 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You can join the Sauce of the Month Club. You can get the gnocchi there. It's spectacular. They make it from scratch. And not to mention the pastas, arrabbiata sauce, the puttanesca sauce, the marinara sauce. You got to go to Michael's of Brooklyn. And then if you see it in your supermarket, and you will around the country, you pick up Michael's of Brooklyn, you're not going to believe how good it is. Michael's of Brooklyn, Avenue R in Nostrand in Brooklyn, New York. Call 718-998-7851. 718-998-7851. Michael's of Brooklyn, serving that community since 1964.
1: News this hour from Town Hall. I'm Jason Walker. United States forces have carried out new defensive strikes on an Iranian military site after downing Iranian attack drones. Officials say the U.S. also struck an Iranian ground control station that was about to launch a fifth drone. President Trump convening his cabinet Wednesday as a wide range of topics were discussed, notably, of course, the talks aimed at ending the war. Also, the president says that Tulsi Gabbard exposed a lot of fraud within the government and in the country in general.
2: And she declassified numerous historic documents of special public interest, including related to the JFK and RFK assassinations, which everybody wanted to see. And we're now releasing a lot of things having to do with space. You know, it's people are very interested in it. It actually became the number one topic. We're releasing a lot of information having to do with extraterrestrial.
1: Gabbard, Director of National Intelligence, now resigning her post to attend to the health of her ailing husband. Former Attorney General Pam Bondi has been diagnosed with thyroid cancer. She is currently undergoing treatment. Two people arrested outside an ICE detention center in New Jersey where protesters were clashing with police.
3: The situation outside the detention center in Newark, New Jersey, escalating with the arrest of two individuals. Federal ICE agents assaulted by rioters. Department of Homeland Security Secretary Mark Wayne Mullen says they were sprayed with an unknown chemical substance outside the federal facility. The protests started Friday after some of the criminal illegal aliens inside reportedly went on a hunger strike to protest conditions in the building. Laura Winters reporting.
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4: Do you owe
5: this great moment in American history is brought to you by Connors and Sullivan and LifeVac. On July 20th, 1969, the world watched as an American astronaut stepped foot where no human being had ever stepped, under the surface of the moon. Neil Armstrong's words were simple, but the moment was historic.
6: That's one small step for man, one giant leap for mankind.
5: The Apollo 11 mission was the result of years of sacrifice, innovation, and national resolve. More than 400,000 Americans worked behind the scenes to make the mission possible. At a time of division at home and tension abroad, the moon landing reminded the world what free people could accomplish when united by a common goal. America didn't just reach the moon. We proved that there were no limits to what we could imagine or achieve. Connors and Sullivan and LifeVac.
1: The Trump administration plans to keep Americans exposed to Ebola from entering the U.S. for treatment and will send them to a treatment center instead in Kenya.
7: Secretary of State Marco Rubio.
8: We cannot and will not allow any cases of Ebola to enter the United States.
7: In 2014, Dr. Craig Spencer came back to the U.S. after treating Ebola patients in Africa, his life saved at a New York hospital.
9: Not even being willing to consider Americans who may have been exposed to Ebola back to the United States is a moral abdication of what this country owes its own.
7: The Trump administration banning travel here from affected countries and only letting U.S. citizens enter through select airports where they will screen them. I'm Julie Walker.
1: Federal judge has allowed a 16-year-old boy charged with sexually assaulting and killing his 18-year-old stepsister on a cruise ship to remain free for now. Breaking news and analysis, townhall.com. A couple of senators involved in a long, simmering debate and feud over fixing college sports, introducing a bipartisan measure designed to break a congressional logjam. Texas Republican Ted Cruz and Washington Democrat Maria Cantwell, the chair and ranking member of the Senate Commerce Committee that oversees college sports, are hopeful the bill will get the 60 votes needed to clear the Senate. Cruz says the legislation makes sense.
10: This bill preserves for every athlete at least one free transfer, but it restores enforceable rules after that, so teams are not forced to rebuild every year after every season. It also includes a Lane Kiffin rule. You won't be able to quit mid-season or postseason and get hired by another program. You'll have to wait until the offseason to make such hires, just like in the NFL.
1: More on these stories at Town Hall. com.
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13: It's almost like professional politicians and the media never really learn, do they? You get the same results, same explanations, same tactics, same strategies, rinse, repeat, same results again. As we wake up this morning, this Wednesday, foggy in your nation's capital, live on WMAL, our flagship station, in the Relief Factor studios, I'm Larry O'Connor, and we gaze down at the Lone Star State, and we see, well, the same results again, and all the experts who told you that this couldn't or shouldn't happen were wrong again, and they're all coming up with the same excuses again, and by the way, they're all panicking about the same doomsday again. Again and again and again and again and again. And as you'd think at some point these people who were paid a hell of a lot of money to sit in an air-conditioned studio and read from a teleprompter and tell you what is supposed to be their opinion will actually get fired because they're constantly wrong. But they don't. It's almost like their job isn't to give you an informed opinion. Their job is to move the needle in one way or the other by maybe influencing your opinion. All right, I'm going to get into it, unpack things. What is the Ken Paxton victory, the trouncing, the absolute demolition of John Cornyn? What does it really mean? Is it really about Trump's iron grip on the party? No. No, it doesn't. Now, did Republicans have to spend hundreds of millions that they wouldn't have had to spend because it's Paxton instead of Cornyn? No. Oh, they're going to spend hundreds of millions, but not because it's Paxton. Does Tallarico have a shot? No. Jasmine Crockett would have been a better candidate, frankly. We'll get into all that coming up in moments, actually. And also, by the way, Cal Thomas is going to be joining us at the bottom of this hour. He's seen these things come and go as well. He'll be able to help and shed some light on it. Also, we're going to speak with Jonathan Schanzer later in the show, Foundation for Defense of Democracy's latest on Iran from Jonathan Schanzer. Adam Piper is going to join us also, Republican Attorneys General Association. And Jonathan Fahey is going to join us this morning also, a former head of ICE. He has plenty to say about what Democrats pulled up in New Jersey yesterday. We'll get into all of that. But let's go to Texas, where Ken Paxton absolutely demolished John Cornyn. John Cornyn now joins the ranks this year of Tom Tillis and Bill Cassidy. Cassidy and Cornyn both ran and tried to win their party's nomination. Tillis at least saw the writing on the wall and didn't even try. But the voters of their states rejected them. The voters of their state said, no, you know what, Bill, Tom, John, you don't really represent us the way we wanted you to anymore, and we're going to move on. And all the conventional wisdom in Washington, D.C. are acting stunned at this, and I'm not sure why. You know, when someone like Ken Paxton, who is the attorney general of the state and ran and won multiple times in that state, despite, you know, all of these troubling stories that we keep hearing about from Washington, D.C. But have you noticed that nobody actually gives you many specifics about all of the troubling allegations about Ken Paxton? Listen, I'm not paid nearly enough to defend Ken Paxton. He's got plenty of campaign money to pay plenty of people to do that for him. So I'm not interested in that job either. But I do always find it interesting. I was on a show last night on News Nation where Ken, this whole thing was set up before I came on as part of the political panel. And I believe Ken Paxton was described as a candidate with large moral questions behind him, or morally challenged candidate. And they throw these things out there, but they never actually explore and expand on what those moral challenges and moral questions are, what the alleged crimes are against Ken Paxton, which, by the way, he could very well be guilty of. I don't know. Not my job, certainly. My job is to tell you what happened and maybe offer my opinion about why it happened. And I have an opinion about why things happen down in Texas, for sure. But the fact is, all three of those guys, Cornyn, Cassidy, and Tillis, Cornyn, for example, has been in Washington, D.C. since 2002. That's 24 years. That's six terms. Excuse me, that's four terms. Math is hard. That's four terms. And when a guy like Ken Paxton, despite all of the legal troubles and all of the political scandals that he's endured over the years, decides, you know what, I'm going to run statewide again, and this time I'm going to challenge this sitting senator, and I think I can raise enough money and actually get enough voters to put up a worthy challenge. Right there, that should be a red flag. That should have been red flag for all the smart guys in Washington that maybe John Cornyn is vulnerable. The fact that somebody's even stepping up and challenging him in the primary might be an indication that John Cornyn is vulnerable with Republicans in the state of Texas. But it never really occurred to them. They just figured that they could call Ken Paxton names and they could throw enough money at the situation through their PACs, which they did, by any estimation, anywhere between $80 and $120 million to win a primary and a runoff in your party for a seat you've held for 24 years. $80 to $120 million in PAC money to just keep your job. We're not seeing this as a clue that something might be up. And when all is said and done, he lost. And yes, you're going to hear people today on cable news, I'm sure they're already doing it down at Morning Joe, that this is just another demonstration of this is not a Republican Party anymore. This is the Trump Party. It doesn't have an ideology. It doesn't have values. It doesn't have principles. It's just Trump. Because, see, they love Cornyn now. Their favorite Republican is the Republican that loses that they can then use as a prop or a weapon. They loved Mitt Romney. They loved John McCain. And like Romney and McCain, we're going to see Cornyn and Tillis and Cassidy do exactly what they've always wanted to do. Vote their own way to please people like Joe and Mika so that wonderful things will be said about them on the way out the door. Because it still hurts their little feelings that bad things were said about them when they were the Republicans standing in the way of a Democrat winning the White House. So they revived their persona with the likes of Joe and Mika and Jake Tapper and on and on and on. And I guess if that matters to John Cornyn and Tom Tillis and Bill Cassidy, that's exactly what they'll do for the next 6 months. Buckle up, get ready. If they care about the opinions of people who have great haircuts and read teleprompters for a living, then yeah, they're going to be a thorn in Donald Trump's side. Or maybe they're just angry at Donald Trump because they think he's the problem. So they're just going to act all churlish and throw a temper tantrum and say, no, I'm not going to let you have your ballroom and vote no on Secret Service funding to protect the president days after somebody tried to shoot up the outside of the White House. And that'll make them feel better, too. And that'll get them lots of media coverage, and it'll be terrific for them. But see, lost in this mix everywhere is the voters. This was not Trump winning the election for Ken Paxton. This was the voters deciding that they no longer felt properly represented by their senator. This was not Trump's endorsement that came a week ago. If anything, it was a mercy that Trump didn't jump into this race until a week ago. By the way, I was told by all the smart guys in town that if he did make an endorsement, it would be for Cornyn. How'd that work out? And yet the smart guys who keep getting it wrong continue to get paid to get it wrong. Again, almost like they're not paid to give an expert opinion, they're paid to help influence your opinion. If anything, President Trump got out in front of a parade that was already over halfway done. Ken Paxton was going to win this race. And by the way, Ken Paxton pulled off one of the most brilliant political maneuvers I've seen in the last 50 years. The day after the primary, when there were rumors that Trump was going to endorse John Cornyn, he put out a post that said, the Save America Act, that would be the act that was stalled in the Senate that suggested that perhaps if you register to vote, you should prove you're a citizen. And when you go to vote, you should produce photo ID to prove you are who you say you are. Yeah. Ken Paxton says the Save America vote is so existentially important to this country's future that if Ken Paxton, if John Cornyn can push the Save America Act through the Senate using all of his friends and all of his influence and all of that great political capital that he keeps talking about that he's built up over the last 24 years, if he can get that win, then I'll consider dropping out of the race. It was a brilliant gambit, and he knew that there was no downside because John Cornyn was not going to do that. And he didn't, by the way. The only way he was would have been able to do it is if he could have gotten rid of the filibuster in the Senate. But, you know, he had Mitch McConnell, and he had Lisa Murkowski, and he had Tom Tillis, and he had other senators who weren't going to allow that to happen. And that was the point. Whenever Ken Paxton went back to the voters and said, you got to keep me here, man, so I can get stuff done, and voters said, what have you done? Then John Cornyn recited his resume. Well, I was the whip. I was the chair of this committee. That's not doing something. That's achieving something. That's getting a title. That's getting a position. That's putting something on your business card so you can brag at the bar down the street from the Capitol. What did you actually do? Hey, how'd you do on that Save America Act? And he didn't get it done. He couldn't use all of his influence and his good feelings that he had built up over the years and all of the great relationships that he had forged there in the Senate to work across the aisle with people to do something as fundamental as the Save America Act. He floundered. He didn't move the needle one bit. And so the voters did what the voters should have done, which is, Mr. Cornyn, thank you for your service. It's time to move on. Oh, but what about all the money they're going to have to spend for Ken Paxton? What about all of the scandals they've got against him? Okay, we'll blow away those fake narratives. Coming up next, just one fake narrative at a time here. It's Larry O'Connor on O'Connor & Company.
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0: Hey, it's Joe Piscopo. 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
0: 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To mark the 25th anniversary of September 11th, the Tunnel to Towers Foundation is embarking on the most comprehensive commemoration in its history. At the heart of this effort is Steel Across America, a nationwide campaign that will transport a 24-foot steel beam recovered from the World Trade Center to communities across the United States. 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
13: Cal Thomas is coming up in about 10 minutes to talk about Texas and other primary results, other stuff going around in politics. Larry O'Connor here. And, James Tallarico, interesting strategy yesterday going after Ken Paxton now that he's got the nomination. He actually wished John Cornyn well out the door, said what a great guy John Cornyn was, and then said this, fascinating, Cornyn voters will always have a home in the Tallarico campaign. That's a weird strategy. Why would you communicate that out loud? What an insult. If you're supporting John Cornyn and now suddenly, oh, by the way, if you like Cornyn, you're going to love James Tallarico. It's like that's a great way to alienate voters you're trying to get, Jimmy. He had a couple of things to say yesterday as well. Here is, you always have a place in our campaign. That is hilarious. You'll fit right in with the vegans who think Jesus was transgender. You're our kind of Texans, you Cornyn voters. All right. And then he put out some video messages. Here's a little bit of Mr. Tallarico going after Ken Paxton.
17: Something just happened in Texas. The most corrupt politician in America just became the Republican nominee for the United States Senate. 3 years ago, Ken Paxton was impeached by his own party for using his public office to enrich himself and his donors at the expense of the people. That kind of corruption is the rot at the core of this broken system. It's why we can't afford anything. It's why we can't get ahead no matter how hard we work. For 50 years, mega donors and their puppet politicians like Ken Paxton have stolen from us with their bribes.
13: He is really telegenic, isn't he? And what a great message. And there you go. This is what Republicans were afraid of. This was what they were warning you about. It's going to be so easy for him to win now. Now they're going to have to spend hundreds of millions of dollars to just drag Ken Paxton across the finish line. Okay, just so you know, they were going to have to spend hundreds of millions of dollars either way. I know this because, number one, they just spent hundreds of millions of dollars to try unsuccessfully to get Cornyn to just win a runoff, let alone defeat a Democrat, number one. Number two, the Democrat in this case, James Tallarico, he's doing the whole Colin Allred, Beto O'Rourke, oh, I'm the one, I'm going to do it, I'm going to win Texas. So they're pouring money into the race. And you cannot tell me that John Cornyn and all of his donors and all of his PACs and super PACs weren't going to match all of those donations dollar for dollar. Of course they were. This was going to be the most expensive Senate race no matter what. So just get used to it, whether it's Paxton or Cornyn. It's just going to happen. All right, I'm done. But finally, this whole idea is, well, they're just going to run against his corruption. Let me tell you something. I hope they do. I really hope they do. Because it communicates to the voters of Texas that they don't have anything new to say about Ken Paxton. And it tells me that the last thing they want to do is talk about their candidate. And talk about their candidate, we will. But people in Washington, D.C., who get paid to try to influence your opinion, seem to not actually pay attention to the news. You see, I am tasked to talk to you about a primary runoff yesterday in Texas between Ken Paxton and John Cornyn. So what did I do? I researched both of their political careers in Texas and the elections they've had. And I learned something that you don't hear very often. 4 years ago, Ken Paxton was challenged in the Republican primary for re-election for attorney general. His opponent, George P. Bush, of the Bush family dynasty. It was very well funded. They had a lot of money, and I assure you that George P. Bush was much more popular statewide and more in line with Texas Republicans' values and principles than James Tallarico. And Paxton crushed him. Oh, but that was before all the corruption charges. Oh, really? Because pretty much all George P. Bush ran on statewide in Texas was Ken Paxton being a crook and being corrupt. In fact, they even had a website, kenthecrook.com. If you lived in Texas 4 years ago during that primary race, you'd have to be living under a rock if you didn't see ads from the Bush campaign telling you how corrupt Ken Paxton was. Every single voter in Texas knows this about Ken Paxton. He won that primary. He went on to win re-election. In fact, he's never lost statewide in Texas. You're telling me that James Tallarico's going to be the lucky charm now? You're telling me that he's got the secret sauce? You're telling me James Tallarico's the guy who's going to beat him? All right, listen, you may know Texas politics better than I do, but it's funny, you don't look very Texan. You look like Jake Tapper.
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20: 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In 1987, standing at the Berlin Wall, President Ronald Reagan issued a challenge heard around the world.
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20: The wall stood as a symbol of oppression, dividing families and freedom itself. Many believed it would stand forever. His critics dismissed Reagan's words as unrealistic and even provocative. But 2 years later, that wall fell and the Cold War ended shortly after. Reagan believed that strength, clarity, and moral confidence could change history. And on that day, he was unafraid to stand for those beliefs. A reminder of the power of a person's convictions. Connors and Sullivan and LifeVac. 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
13: You know, Ken Paxton did have some words last night after his resounding victory. It really was a blowout, absolute blowout. And again, John Cornyn, fine man. Everything I hear about him, man of dignity. I hope he supports Ken Paxton. I don't know if he will, to be honest with you. Well, let's see. I hope he does. I think that, when you see Tillis and Cassidy and now we're told Cornyn, you know, defiantly saying, well, that's it. I'm not going to vote for anything the president wants, or I'm not going to do this. I don't need to anymore. I'm free. that kind of validates everything that Trump has been saying about them, doesn't it? When they say that, when they say, I can vote and do whatever I want because I don't have to worry about it, what they're saying is I don't have to worry about the voters anymore, which is kind of the problem. Anyway, Ken Paxton last night addressed some of the challenges that his opponent is going to face as he asked for Texans' votes. Here's what Ken Paxton said.
2: My opponent is the most extreme radical the Democrats have ever nominated. He's even running a vegan campaign, whatever that is. He goes by a few names that you may all have heard of. Some people know him as Tofu Tallarico. Some people call him Six-Gender Jimmy. I've even heard some people call him James Tallarico. And others refer to him simply as Low-T Tallarico.
13: T. Tallarico. All right. So Cal Thomas has been around. He's seen these races come and go. A couple of things here. First, Cal, it strikes me that you hear all this stuff about Ken Paxton. And it's not my job to be judge, jury, and executioner. I literally don't know. I do know that he was impeached and he didn't get convicted, et cetera, et cetera. But if that's all you know about him, once you meet him, once you see him, once you watch him engage like that, he is super, super mild-mannered and low-key. He's not what you expect, I think, and that might be working in his favor just in terms of the television approach to these campaigns, Cal.
3: Well, I lived in Texas twice, and I've seen a lot of the campaigns and how they went, and usually presidents stay out of primaries, letting the voters decide, trying to unite the party after the primaries. President Trump has not done that three times now, twice in Senate races in 2021 in the Georgia runoffs, and once before in 2022, and they wound up, the Democrats did, winning a majority in the Senate. This is dangerous stuff. I've said of Ken Paxton that he's got so much personal and political baggage that if he were flying on an airplane, they'd have to charge him extra.
13: Oh, geez.
3: This is going to be a problem for Republicans. They're going to have to spend probably $100 million to push him over the finish line. He's right about Tallarico. I mean, he's a phony Christian. He claims to be an evangelical, and yet he takes the Democrat line on all the social issues, including the six-gender business.
13: Yeah.
3: So I think it's going to be a problem. I mean, Republicans, as the Wall Street Journal points out today, could have better spent their money in other states like New Hampshire and Michigan, where they have a better chance of winning Senate seats.
13: Well, but, I hear that, Cal, but I mean, listen, they were pumping money into Tallarico's race before Paxton won the primary. Either way, they were going to have to spend a buttload of money in Texas. Well, yeah. I mean, they just spent up to $120 to keep Cornyn during a runoff.
3: Well, that's a good point. One of the great outcomes of the election yesterday is that Al Green, the cane-waving guy who got thrown out of the State of the Union speech, was defeated. Now, at least the Democrats can't blame racism for that because he came from a largely black district.
13: You know, thank you. So this is one of those districts that was redrawn by the Republicans. Al Green faced opposition, both black candidates. Al Green's been there for what? 12 terms, maybe?
3: Yeah.
13: And the voters said, not just no thank you, but, oh, heck no, we don't want to have anything to do with you. That tells you something. It tells you that he was really protected by those districts that were drawn in such a way to protect his incumbency.
3: Yeah, well, generally, I'm for doing the every 10 years census thing, which with bipartisan commissions and the rest. I just think that's a better way to do it. And I think by 2030, it's very clear that the migration from these high tax states like New York and California to low tax states like Florida, Texas, North Carolina would give the Republicans a huge advantage anyway. But clearly the Republicans felt that they were in danger in this election because of the gas prices, the war in Iraq, and some other things. And so they wanted to advance the ball.
13: Yeah.
3: I think that's kind of a bad precedent, but we'll see how it works out.
13: Let's talk about that war in Iran. It was quite a roller coaster weekend that began with some indication that maybe there was going to be a military strike. Then we heard that there's going to be a deal. Then we heard the deal was a lousy deal. Then we heard the deal was a great deal. Then we learned the deal was off. And then the next thing you know, we finished Memorial Day weekend firing on some IRGC boats. Where do things stand right now from your view?
3: Well, They should create a show called Deal or No Deal. Oh, wait a minute. That's already been done. You cannot make a deal with the devil. These people, meaning the Iranian mullahs and those who are in charge of the military, sincerely and completely believe that they're doing Allah's will in trying to wipe out Israel and then coming after the great Satan. This is not some kind of rhetoric. They really, really believe it. And they don't mind, as Chris Plant says, they love death more than life. Yeah. They don't mind dying in the cause because they think they're going to do a beam me up Scotty right to heaven and get 72 virgins or Virginians or yes. whatever it is. So that's what we're dealing with. And the largely secular West doesn't fully understand this.
13: Yeah.
3: Any agreement that they come up with is going to be written. You remember disappearing ink as a kid? You know, you go into one of these little stores.
13: Yeah, you get it on the back of a comic book, I remember. Yeah,
3: yeah,
13: that and the
3: right,
13: X-ray
3: right.
13: glasses you can
3: exactly.
13: see.
3: Exactly. Yeah. Exactly. Yeah, that's what it's going to be. It's going to be like disappearing ink for the Ayatollahs.
13: When the president, send me through the thought process here, because the president's not a dumb man, and I think that he is trying to make a deal, and I think it's true. These are not rational actors. You know, when the president says, why don't they make a deal? It's good for business. The answer is they don't care about business. They care about killing us. So what's the end game here? Because I know a lot of people believe that we're just going to have to resume bombing. I'm sort of reaching that point, too. We're going to resume the military strikes. We're going to cause more devastation on the country. But then how does it get resolved without us coming in and helping to rebuild and nation build?
3: Yeah. Well, here's the problem. You've got 30 provinces in Iran, and they have diverse the military and probably a lot of their nuclear materials way outside of Tehran. So when you start a bombing campaign, you're at a disadvantage at the start. At the very least, you're going to have monitors come in, but that's been tried before, and they cut off the monitor. North Korea cut off the monitors. These people are liars. They're thugs. They're evil. They're not going to abide by any kind of standard that is known by the West. So it's going to be extremely difficult. Now, the pressure, of course, is on the president, on the Republicans. The Republicans in Congress want to save their seats, want to save their majority, want to get the gas prices down. They're still lower than they were during the Biden years, and they're still much lower than they are in California because of taxes. But as I wrote in my column yesterday, you know, we're a very impatient people. We're whiners. My grandparents and parents lived through the Great Depression and World War II. It was 16 years of doing without. It was 16 years of rationing. We've only been at this a few weeks, and people are wringing their hands and whining.
13: Yeah.
3: Get a life, America. You don't know what sacrifice is.
13: Get a life. Get a life, America, is going to be the new tagline for the show. We're going to attract audience like vinegar, Cal Tavis.
3: There you go.
13: Real fast, we've just learned the president planned on doing a cabinet meeting at Camp David. It's now been relocated back to the White House because of weather conditions. But hey, have you ever been to Camp David? I've seen some pictures. It looks kind of dumpy.
3: Well, it was constructed back in the 50s or the late 40s.
13: Yeah.
3: It was modest. I'm glad they're not going to Camp David because I fear that Trump might stop at Home Depot on the way and pick up a bunch of gilding to turn it into a gold house. It's very modest. It's very campy. Reagan and Thatcher met there on a couple of occasions. It's in the Catoctin Mountains. It's a beautiful area. And, so they're going to meet at the White House. I think one of the reasons they wanted to go to Camp David was to avoid any leaks of what was going on.
13: Oh, interesting. I hadn't considered that. All right, Cal Tavis, thank you, as always, for your insight and your wit and wisdom.
3: Yeah, that's right. Half-wit, dim-wit, nit-wit. Thank you.
13: The legend, Cal Tavis, ladies and gentlemen. Here we are, post-Memorial Day. We're heading into the summer. And if you take yourself back to when you were a kid around this time, you're probably looking forward to your summer vacation, spending time with your friends, your family, just doing nothing. Or even better, maybe you had a summer camp that week. Is already circled on your calendar. This is the week we get to go to summer camp, and it's just the best, right? Long, sunny days, right? You get to enjoy outdoor activities. You get to enjoy fellowship and friendship and brotherhood with other guys and gals your age, and just you have these bonds. Think about it. You met people during summer camp, and you only knew them that one week out of a year. But you still remember them vividly in the times you spent and the friendships you forged, right? You know, there's a lot of children out there who will never, ever, ever get to experience that. And especially talking about children of prisoners. Yeah, for them, summer is a struggle. They live without their mom or dad, and that can make it even more difficult, of course. And it's not something they look forward to like other kids do. It's upsetting to think about, but the reason I raise it is because I know your heart. I know that you would love to help these kids out. So I'd like you to help me step in and transform the lives of these children for an eternity, and I do mean an eternity. It's through our friends at the nonprofit Prison Fellowship. Your gift today of $200, or honestly, whatever you feel led to give, can get an at-risk kid out of a bad neighborhood where they'll be hanging out with gangs and surrounded and exposed to drugs and violence, or worse, this summer. Instead, a week of fresh air and Christian fellowship through Angel Tree Camping. That's a project of our friends at this nonprofit. You can phone your most generous gift to 888-206-2801. 888-206-2801. You know, it would be heartbreaking for a prisoner's child not to be able to go when camp could be their only opportunity this year to leave their struggles behind and have fun with other kids in a supportive environment. But Angel Tree Camp goes further than that. See, it's where they're going to learn about Christ's amazing love for them. And they receive the tools and encouragement to grow in their faith. For many children, this is the first time they learn of the saving grace of Jesus Christ's sacrifice. So will you help me send a child to an Angel Tree Camp this summer? Your gift can literally change a child's life for eternity. Again, that phone number, 888-206-2801. That's 888-206-2801. Once you touch a child's heart, you'll never be the same. And, of course, neither will that child. They'll never be the same either. Oh, and one other thing about this. The kids actually believe that it's their dad who's been in prison this whole time, who has sacrificed and saved and scraped together the money to get them to go to camp. It's a beautiful thing what they do here at Angel Tree Camp. And now it's a beautiful thing for you to be a part of it. 888-206-2801. Change a life forever. Thank you very much. 888-206-2801. More to come here on O'Connor and Company. J.D. 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
13: Yesterday in Washington, D.C., the Vice President of the United States, J.D. Vance, held a meeting, a summit, as it were, of attorneys general. And the items on the agenda, numbers 1 through 70, were all the same thing. Fraud. Medicare fraud. Medicaid fraud. Early Learning Center fraud. All the fraud that's been uncovered by some citizen journalists like Nick Shirley and others who have gone and knocked on the doors of the Learning Center that's getting millions of dollars of your tax money to not even spell learning properly on their sign. And there's no kids anywhere to be found. In fact, in some of the Medicaid hospice offices in Southern California, when you look in the window of the office that's raking in tens of millions of dollars, all you see is an empty desk and a single chair. No one works there. It's fraud, guys. It's fraud. So you would think that the attorneys general of every state in the union summoned to the White House to have a meeting about what to do about these fraudulent schemes. They'd be chomping at the bit to get here. They'd drop everything. And the vice president did, in fact, host 15 attorneys general. Who was here and who wasn't, we'll get into in a moment. But here's what the vice president had to say to the gathered masses.
9: And as I've said repeatedly, this does not need to be, this should not be a partisan effort. Everybody should care about fraud. Everybody should care about rooting out fraud. Everybody should care about saving the American taxpayers' money. And importantly, everybody should care about actually protecting the programs that only work and are only properly funded if it's not, if the money funding those programs isn't being stolen by fraudsters. So let me just recap for the benefit of our friends in the media. In just 2 months, we exposed billions of dollars in benefits that have been stolen from the American people. We referred over $22 billion in fraudulent small business loans back to the Treasury for collection. We deferred more than $1.3 billion in fraudulent Medicaid reimbursements that were coming from various states, particularly California. We put a six-month hold on enrollments for new hospice and home health care providers because so many of the newer hospice providers were not actually providing hospice services, but were just focused on fraud. So we're going to cut that out for a little bit and try to get to a place where we can actually certify that the people providing hospice services are actually providing those very necessary and important services. We recover taxpayer funds from the $135 billion stolen after the floodgates were open in the immediate aftermath of COVID. We have found $6.3 billion in suspected fraudulent government contracts, which were mostly awarded during the last administration, and that has stopped. And finally, we blocked $60 million in student aid fraud that should have gone to young people trying to get an education, but instead we're going to fraudsters. And I think the theme here of the anti-fraud task force up to this point has really been that we're protecting two classes of victims here. We're protecting the American taxpayers who shouldn't have their money stolen by fraudsters. And of course, we're protecting the people who need these services. Fraud is not a victimless crime. This is not somebody gets to make some money for violating the law, and otherwise it's not a big deal. This is people who rely on critical services.

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2: So is Maryland, not even close in terms of Delaware. It's easy trip, right? Oh, sure, there was some Memorial Day traffic on the Bay Bridge, but they could have made it. They're attorneys general, after all. Nobody from New Jersey came. Nobody from Pennsylvania came. All Democrats. Weird, isn't it? They claimed that it was because they got notified late. It was a late invite. We're not going to jump through a hoop for you. Besides, this is all politics. Whereupon I would say, yes, you're right, it is politics. And in politics, you make a choice. You decide where you're going to be and where you're going to be seen and what you're going to say while you're seen at that place you decide you're going to be for political purposes. And every single one of the 23 Democrats and half the Republicans decided that they weren't going to come to D.C. to be a part of this roundtable on fraud. And I only point out the Republicans to highlight the fact that it's not like every single Republican showed up and it was all a stacked deck against Democrats and it was just meant to make Democrats look bad. No, half of the Republicans legit said, yeah, I can't make it, too short a notice. But every single Democrat, including those that live within a 40-mile radius of the district, couldn't make it. They're right. It is political. And we've read your political message loud and clear. This is O'Connor and Company.
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6: 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They put their names to a document that would change the world. The Declaration of Independence wasn't just a breakup letter for King George. It was a bold statement of principle that our rights don't come from government, but from God, that all men are created equal, and that liberty is worth risking everything for. 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It's an idea born in courage, sustained by sacrifice, and passed from generation to generation. 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
7: You got to go to Michael's Brooklyn for the greatest Italian meal I think that you will ever have. 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

0: 718-998-7851. 718-998-7851. Michael's of Brooklyn, serving that community since 1964.
1: News this hour from Town Hall. I'm Jason Walker. U.S. military striking another vessel transporting drugs in the eastern Pacific, killing two men. Hours earlier, U.S. forces had launched a strike on another boat in the same region, killing one man and leaving two survivors. U.S. forces carrying out new defensive strikes on an Iranian military facility, that after downing four Iranian attack drones. The strikes come after President Trump asserted Wednesday Iran is negotiating on fumes. Iranians are getting back online.
2: Iranians are beginning to regain internet access after authorities ended a months-long shutdown after the United States and Israel attacked Iran on February 28. The decision to lift some restrictions this week come as negotiators appear to be closing in on a more permanent truce. Apps like YouTube and Instagram are still heavily restricted. Many Iranians fear access could be cut off again at a moment's notice. At the same time, the Iranian government is placing further distribution restrictions on foreign media operating within the country. I'm Lisa Dwyer.
1: Well, former Attorney General Pam Bondi is facing a major health challenge following her recent departure from office. We have the latest now from correspondent John Scott.
3: Bondi, 60 years old, has been diagnosed with thyroid cancer and is currently undergoing treatment, with reports indicating she is recovering. The diagnosis came shortly after she was removed from her post in April. While Bondi has not publicly commented, supporters have praised her strength. Despite the illness, she has been appointed to a federal advisory council on artificial intelligence policy, continuing her role in public service. John Scott reporting.
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1: A key problem with SpaceX's most powerful rocket, Jennifer King has details.
5: The FAA announced that SpaceX Starship launches are temporarily grounded pending an investigation into Friday's flight. But it's not because of the spacecraft's fiery explosion Friday after a splashdown in the Indian Ocean. The agency says there was a mishap with the Mega Rocket's first stage booster. Minutes after blastoff in Texas, the booster separated as expected, but the engines conked out. And instead of a controlled descent, the booster had a hard splash down in the Gulf. NASA has tasked both SpaceX and Blue Origin to develop lunar landers that can dock with the Orion capsule as they work to put astronauts back on the moon and build a lunar base. I'm Jennifer King.
1: Canada will purchase early warning radar planes from Sweden's Saab and Canada's Bombardier. Spokesman says Canada still in the market for six radar aircraft, but revealed little else. Breaking news and analysis, townhall.com. Youngsters all around the world who've born into conflict are getting some playful help.
6: The LEGO Foundation committed $97 million to expand International Rescue Committee programs that use play to help millions of children learn and recover. Children who are born in conflict have their childhood stolen from them, but giving children a bit of their childhood back is the goal here. The five-year partnership wants to reach 5 million children across East Africa and the Middle East.
1: Many kids who have won the Scripps National Spelling Bee in the past have taken a comprehensive approach to their prep. Some hire private coaches, pay for word lists and study guides, and various other ways they seek a mastery of roots and language patterns. And then there's Sarvdar Vane, who finished third last year and back in the finals again this year. What's his secret? He reads the dictionary every day. More on these stories, townhall.com.
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9: 7 minutes after the hour here in your nation's capital on our flagship station, WMAL. It's Larry O'Connor from the Relief Factor Studios, live on O'Connor and Company. Coming up in 30 minutes, we're going to explore further what happened in that meeting of the attorneys general, the Republicans who showed up, the Democrats who didn't, and what J.D. Vance wants these attorneys general to do. We'll speak in 30 minutes with Adam Piper with the Republican Attorneys General Association. Also, former ICE director Jonathan Fahey joins us in the next hour to talk about that obscene demonstration in front of an ICE facility in New Jersey that included a senator getting pepper sprayed by ICE. You hate to see that. You do. That's coming up. But first, joining us right now is Jonathan Schanzer. He, of course, with the Foundation for the Defense of Democracies, executive director therein. Jonathan, thanks for joining us. I know it's a busy time for you the last couple of months.
10: Oh, a couple of years. But yeah, great to be with you.
9: Listen, the president originally announced that today's cabinet meeting would be at Camp David. And that set up some red flags for people because Camp David, as many people might know, is often reserved for issues of high national security. It's a little more secure, less access for the press and other, potential leaks that you would get in Pennsylvania Avenue versus Camp David. Now it's been relocated, but is it your understanding that the big bulk of this discussion today with the president's cabinet will be around our strategy in Iran?
10: Well, I mean, this is where the president has been stuck now for, I guess, about 60, 70 days running. The president, you know, found himself having defeated the Iranians militarily, but then the Iranians engaged in what we can only call an asymmetric economic war that has kept a grip on the Strait of Hormuz. That's blocked, you know, roughly 20% of the world's energy. And the president has been struggling. I mean, I think we can say that it's, you know, this is not some kind of a partisan swipe at him. He's been struggling to figure out what the right response is. He doesn't want to put boots on the ground. He doesn't like the intelligence or covert plans that have been given to him. And so what we have is this a sort of a stalemate, which is something that I think the president is deeply unhappy with. He doesn't like the options that he's been given, and he's looking for a way out. And this has been an ongoing challenge. I think that, you know, from at least from my understanding, he may just be trying to collect all of the best people around him to try to get to, to get to yes, to get to a way out of this that would look like a victory for him, that would be a victory for him, a defeat for the Islamic Republic. It has not been easy up until this point.
9: Is part of the problem here, Jonathan Schanzer, that the president is approaching this from a logical and rational perspective where, listen, you know, the other guy, they want to deal as much as we do. They know at the end of the day, there's going to be a lot of good commerce, good business, good relations. Nobody wants war. when in fact, if you look at the history, the people on the other side of the table aren't rational and aren't logical. And as the president often says, I think accurately, that he's dealing with lunatics.
10: He is dealing with lunatics, but I would even add to the complexity here that I think you've accurately laid out, and that is that we've not seen a surrender by an American adversary or enemy since Japan after World War II. So you don't get those ceremonies where the adversary says, yeah, you beat me, I'm good. These guys fight until the bitter end. And the Israelis have been dealing with this for years, right? With Hezbollah and Hamas, where they shellack them on the battlefield. But because they still survive and because they still have the ability to conduct asymmetric attacks, like what we're seeing in the Strait of Hormuz, they refuse to cede defeat. And so what you have right now is this situation where the president can't declare victory because the other side won't let him. They can't declare victory because the facts don't add up. But what that means is that we're stuck in this sort of quagmire.
9: Yeah.
10: And the president understands this. He doesn't like it. He'd like to have that energy dominance, which I think was probably his goal in vanquishing the Islamic Republic, but they have found a way of holding 20% of the world's energy markets hostage. This is creating tension with our allies in Europe and in Asia and beyond. And of course, it's also creating tension for the president, who is the prosperity president, right? This man wants to see Americans grow wealthier. And instead, what's happening is they're spending more money at the pumps. This is the stranglehold that the Iranians have on us. We've got one on them, too, but no one wants to blink first, and the president is looking for answers. Yeah. I do believe that this is a huge part of what he's trying to assemble.
9: Yeah, so what are the president's options at this point? If you're like me and you supported the initial move to strike militarily, and by the way, I just want to point out, when you say we're in a quagmire, it's not a military quagmire. Military-wise, and thank God, our men and women they're always in harm's way in an operation like this, but they are dominant here, and they have dominated. This is a diplomatic and negotiating quagmire, right?
10: Well, it's actually, I think you could argue that we were out of the first phase of the war, which was the heavy kinetic fighting, the air war. That's over, right? And it ended when the Iranians put that siege on the Strait of Hormuz, right? And then that's where the battle shifted.
9: Yeah.
10: And the question for the president was whether he wanted to surge troops. I think that consistent with all of the warnings that he issued during his presidential campaigns, both of them, that he doesn't want to put thousands of American troops in direct harm. And yeah. So he's ruled out a ground invasion or a massive naval surge. What we're dealing with now is an economic war that's being waged on both sides. I've already explained the Iranian side of things, right? They're blocking 20% of the world's oil from the Strait of Hormuz.
9: Meanwhile, we're blockading all their ports.
10: What we're doing now.
9: Yeah.
10: That's right. So we've put a surge, a siege on them, rather. And that siege is doing immense damage to the economy of the Islamic Republic. According to our economists here at FDD, Miad Maliki, a former Treasury official, they're losing about $430 million a day. And it will only get worse when they have to cap their wells because they can't produce or store oil any longer. And then you're going to start to see them lose billions. So, I think there is actually an answer to the president's frustration. And, I got to say, unfortunately for the president, it is patience. And that may not be something that he has right now as we head into an election season, as the cost of oil remains high for the average American. I think he's frustrated by this. But if he's able to just hang on and keep that economic war going, in other words, we can put the same siege on them that they're trying to put on us, but we're the world's largest economy and we can absorb this. They cannot. And I think at some point they probably stop being able to make payroll. I think you start to see people come out into the streets again. It doesn't require us bombing. It doesn't require us putting boots on the ground. It requires us to stay the course.
9: Mm.
10: And I think that may be lost on some of the president's planners. Now, I may be missing something here, but as a former Treasury guy myself, I see that they're going to hemorrhage cash faster and at a pace that they can't sustain than we are. And I think that is our inherent advantage.
11: Sometimes that's the hardest thing in a situation like this, is to have patience and just wait this out. And also, by the way, it doesn't get sort of the sexy headlines. You know, there's a lot of people who claim they have the president's ear, who are suggesting that he should resume bombing and resume kinetic activity and really just lay it into them. They don't tell me what happens after they start all of that, but that's getting a lot of headlines. Do you know what that strategy would look like, or do you think that that's, as you said, something that the president has at this point ruled out?
10: Well, I think he's ruled it out for now, and the details are fuzzy, but I do believe that there is a challenge associated with munitions. Now, not all munitions are created equal, and not all of them have the same challenges associated with replenishing them. But we've spent, through, according to open sources, like $25 billion of munitions. And not all of those are easy to replenish. And we have a supply chain problem here in the United States with chips and rare earth materials and, you know, and all the things that we need in order to reproduce those munitions. And I think that there are some that are telling the president, hold your horses, that we have to figure out how much we need for a Taiwan contingency, for example, or some other conflict that we haven't planned for. You can't just go burn through the entire stock of what we call the arsenal of democracy.
11: Yeah.
10: But, you know, let me just say that the headlines about the economic war, which is the one that doesn't burn through munitions and doesn't put troops in harm's way and doesn't cost us an enormous amount, those headlines could be sexy with the right people writing them. I mean, I got to tell you, this whole idea of economic fury. I mean, you know, when I worked at Treasury, man, I would kill for that, the ability to put that on my resume. And I would still have fun writing about it. I am having fun writing about it. I think that there is a way of spinning this in a way that makes the president look like he's doing this brilliantly. But what if people are asking for is a quick fix.
11: Yeah.
10: And I think it's that timeline. It is an artificial timeline. But it's a timeline that people are trying to hold the president to. He needs to regain the narrative, if you ask me.
11: Only 30 seconds left here, Jonathan Shanzer. So quickly, Pershing Street. I think, did the president at this point expect there to be more people taking to the streets and sort of taking over certain regions and provinces and hamlets?
10: I think so. I think the problem was is that you had 40,000 people killed in January going out into the streets. You'll have to forgive them for not wanting to go out again with the very real possibility of getting slaughtered. We need funds in there. We need weapons. You need training. You need secure comms. You need intelligence. Those are the things that I'm hoping that the Mossad and the CIA are getting through.
11: Jonathan Shanzer, Foundation for Defensive Democracies. Thank you, sir. Really informative conversation. Appreciate it. More to come. It's O'Connor and Company from your nation's capital.
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11: Delaney Hall is a private immigration detention facility in Newark, New Jersey. It was in operation from 2011 to 2017. Who was president during that time? Someone help me out there. Barack Obama, I think. I'm no history expert, but that was Barack Obama. It was in operation. They got about 1,000 beds, 1,100 beds there for ICE detention there right near Newark Liberty International Airport. Then it got refurbished, got a brand new contract, just opened at the beginning of May of this year, of last year. And over the past year, it's been the site of many, many political stunts, including one involving a New Jersey member of the House of Representatives shoving an ICE agent. She's now, facing criminal charges for that activity. But first of all, I want to let you know that later on in the program, we've actually got Jonathan Fahey joining us. He is a former ICE director, and he'll be commenting on this issue coming up in the next hour, because this has become ground zero in the New York, New Jersey media market for tons of made-for-TV protests and events all about ICE. Here's the latest one. It's a news package from News 12 in New Jersey. We're going to be stopping and starting, though, just so you know. Let's go right to it.
14: We have a letter. We spoke out. No one did anything. We're being ignored, so we're going to go on strike.
15: It is day five since detainees inside the Delaney Hall began a hunger and labor strike, raising concerns about a lack of medical care in what they describe as inhumane conditions. Since Friday, protesters have gathered outside the facility supporting their demands.
14: They have two demands. One demand is they want Mikey Sherrill to come inside and meet with them. And the second demand is the immediate release of young people, older folks, and people with medical conditions.
15: Governor Mikey Sherrill attempted to visit Delaney on Monday morning, but was denied entry. Today, some protesters say they were disappointed she didn't push harder to get inside.
14: When she walked to the fence, she was told no, and she just turned around. Like, why didn't she, insist? Why is she not here today?
11: If I could just jump in there. So these non-U.S. citizens whose first act in our country as our guest was to violate our laws on immigration and entry into our nation, who continue to break our law and lie, have now been detained because for a year and a half now, they haven't taken us up on our invitation to leave voluntarily and take $2,600 cold cash with you. Thank you very much. Instead, they get rounded up. They get put into a detention center. And then they demand that the governor come and talk to them. And then, of course, the governor, the little, you know, woke liberal Democrat governor there, Mikey Sherrill, she dances. You know, they say jump. She says how high. She shows up. Oh, okay, you want to see me? I'll be there. The cameras are there, so I'll be there. And now they're ticked off at her because she didn't, you know, push her way through the federal agents, which she knows she can't do because she's a governor. Do we need to show the video again of Eisenhower calling in the National Guard to enforce federal law at the integrated schools, thanks to Brown versus Board of Education? There's always a Republican president who has to enforce federal law on these racist Democrat governors. Oh, well. She knows her history. She knows she can't do anything about it. It's federal law. And now they're continue to be ticked off at her. Also, I love that, you know, they're doing a hunger strike because of inhumane conditions. The conditions here are inhumane, and we've all got medical conditions. So let's all stop eating, everybody. Listen, stories like this often will just come down to who you trust and who you believe. Do you believe the screaming, quasi-communist, Marxist, left-wing, anti-American, open-border, pro-criminal protesters who were telling you that they have horrible, inhumane conditions with worms in their food? Yeah, they claim there's worms in the food, which, again, you know, that would inspire me to go on a hunger strike. Do you believe them or do you believe the federal agents who, you know, it's funny, always end up being accurate about their version of events? You know, when we're told that an ICE agent gunned down in cold blood an innocent woman who was just sitting in a parked car taking her kid to daycare. And then finally, when we see the body camera from the cop, we see exactly what really went down. But by that time, the lie has already made its way halfway around the world before the truth got its pants on. Yeah, you fooled me enough with that dirtbag, lefty, mangy, stinky, commie, open borders, pro-criminal protesters. When I hear two versions of the events and I hear ICE agents telling me one version, I'm going with them. Thank you very much. Appreciate it. Oh, and by the way, a senator got pepper sprayed by federal agents. That's all. I thought you'd like to know.
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9: It's Larry O'Connor from your nation's capital on WMAL, our flagship station. It's Washington, the District of Columbia. Thanks for tuning in here to O'Connor and Company. In mere moments, we're going to speak with Adam Piper. He's the executive director of the Republican Attorneys General Association in town.
11: meeting with Vice President J.D. Vance all about fraud going on in the states right now, Medicare fraud, Medicaid fraud, early learning centers, things like that. I'm going to get to that in a moment, but I want to tell you, we've got this campaign going on right now where we're raising money over the next couple of weeks for something really wonderful. It's to send kids to a summer camp where their parents, usually it's their dad, is in prison. And not only is this a great opportunity for kids to sort of get away from gangs and get away from drugs and have a positive, joyful, spiritual experience at a time where it really can make a difference in their lives, because they're facing choices right now. They don't have a dad in the house. And you'd be terrified to learn the kind of father figures they end up glomming onto at an age like this. And yeah, that's how this cycle of crime and immorality and drugs and violence and addiction and mental health issues, it just perpetuates. And put yourself in that kid's position. You know what it was like to go to summer camp. You know what an impression it made on you. And that's what happens here. This is what these amazing, wonderful people at the Prison Fellowship, nonprofit Prison Fellowship, this is what they do. This is a Christian fellowship that's handled through the Angel Tree Camping Project. And what happens is these kids, well, you know what? I want you to hear it from their horse's mouth. Here's Joseph explaining exactly what it's like to go to the Angel Tree Camp. Go ahead, Joseph.
1: This is my second year. All the kids from my cabin last year are in the same cabin this year, so I know a bunch of kids. Camp is a good place to make friends, and, well, they can learn more about Jesus, and they can learn more about each other, and they can find similarities with each other. When you know there's more people like you, you don't feel left out.
11: That's right. They get fellowship, they get brotherhood and sisterhood, and they are cared about, and they're told that they're important. They're told that God has a plan for them. And yes, they learn about Christ's amazing love, unconditional love for them, and they receive the tools and encouragement to grow in their faith. It's at this point, you ever see those stories where, you know, oh gosh, look at that horrible home that this person grew up in, where the father was never there, the father was in prison, drugs all around, gang members all around, but this guy somehow managed to get out. This guy made something of his life. This guy had that moral fiber. Well, it's camps like this, Angel Tree Camp, through the Prison Fellowship, that actually can help that guy become that guy. It starts when they're a child. So if you can, please, whatever you can give, $200 sends a kid for a week. If you can do that, fantastic. But whatever you can give, 888-206-2801. 888-206-2801. One more time, it's 888-206-2801. Thanks for that. All right, let's get to Adam Piper now. Adam, Executive Director of the Republican Attorneys General Association. And, you know, so far, all I'm seeing is people wanting to talk about who didn't show up to the meeting with the vice president yesterday. Let's get that out of the way. Democrats claim they didn't have enough notice. They were told on Friday. It's weird. There's 23 Democrat attorneys general. I would think one of them could make it work with the 3 days notice they were given.
2: You know, Larry, it's one of those where the Democrats wanted to show up, they would have shown up. Instead, they decided to make it political theater. And that's just a sad state of affairs. And we've seen this for the last, you know, in the last 6 years, we've seen President Trump accelerate what we've done to combat fraud, waste, and abuse after 4 years of the Biden administration hindering state efforts to do so.
11: So what exactly was the agenda here with regard to fraud at the state level? What does the president hope, excuse me, the vice president on behalf of the president hope to accomplish in partnering with attorneys general and really sort of getting this handshake going between the feds and the state agencies?
2: You know, state-federal cooperation on fraud is not new. Every state attorney general office has a Medicaid fraud control unit investigates fraud. What is new and is incredibly impressive is what Vice President Vance, Andrew Ferguson, the former Virginia Solicitor General, who's the vice chair of the Fraud Task Force and FTC chair, and Scott Brady, a former U.S. attorney who's the executive director of the Fraud Task Force. In 50 days, they've set up a task force that isn't just talking, but is actually getting indictments, getting pleas, putting action in motion. Last week, we saw it in Minnesota with arrests in Minnesota regarding the fraud from the Learing Center to Somali welfare, Medicaid fraud, et cetera. Yeah. So what is new is intensive state-federal collaboration. What is new is a grant program where they're recycling big, beautiful bill dollars to put those dollars to waste to root out fraud and provide resources for states, whether it's more investigators, more prosecutors, or more AI and analytics tools.
11: You know, I'm told by the political pinheads here in Washington, D.C. I couldn't think of another name for them. But all the analysts say, oh, well, this is all political. Trump's only going after blue states like Minnesota and California. This isn't really across the board. This is just a political weapon. They should go after the red states. How do you respond to that? I mean, clearly there's fraud going on in Republican-run states, too.
2: Yeah, I think, you know, at some point, the easiest job in the media is to be a Democrat PR flack, you know, until there's absolutely no defense mechanism possible, at which time you just use a silly partisan excuse. And so when you look at what's happened in Minnesota, when you look in New York, where the New York Attorney General's office received $60 million to prosecute fraud from the Biden administration and netted less than 10 indictments, you see fraud, waste, and abuse even among blue state attorney generals. But this is one where fraud, waste, and abuse is not a partisan issue. Unfortunately, it happens on both sides of the issue. What is new is that you have a president willing to put the weight of the federal government behind it. And one particular thing I want to, you know, send out to your listeners, Larry, is something Vice President Vance said yesterday. If we were able to get rid of fraud, waste, and abuse on federal dollars across the entire spectrum of government, there would be enough cost savings to balance the federal budget for the first time since Bill Clinton.
11: Wow. So hold on. Repeat that. I saw Stephen Miller tweet something like that out as well. Yeah, so so we are out of balance on our budget right now solely because of waste and fraud and abuse.
2: I think we're out of balance for a number of reasons. Congress spends like drunken sailors.
11: Oh, yeah.
2: But you also have bureaucrats and the deep state with so much fraud, waste, and abuse that there is enough fraud, waste, and abuse to balance the budget.
11: So let me, that's an astounding stat, first of all, obviously, and that should motivate people, I would think, to get on this. When I hear what's going to be done and you sort of lay out what this federal and state partnership is going to be with the attorney generals and the Department of Justice and all that, I think most Americans are sitting there saying, wait a second, why weren't you already doing that? These programs, it seems, get set up. They try to make it as easy as possible for get tax dollars. And then does anybody, after setting this up, actually stop and say, okay, now how can we keep people from taking advantage of these programs? I would think they would want to build in some protections.
2: So there's a couple answers. I'll use a couple examples. One, you had the Biden administration remove protections. So there used to be in-person interviews for someone getting SNAP, which is food stamp. Yeah, they took away the in-person interviews and verification. And when you look at the entire system, all of our entitlements, whether it's Medicaid, Medicare, SNAP, TANF, et cetera, is all based on the honor system. What happens when you have an honor system that people know people are not policing? It no longer becomes the honor system. And
11: Hold on. It's the honor system, and we know for a fact that a lot of the people who are taking advantage of these programs are in the country illegally. So they've already lied and broken our laws to even be here in the first place. But we're relying on their honor not to lie and commit fraud in taking federal tax dollars? Whose brilliant idea was that?
2: That was the Joe Biden, Barack Obama approach to it.
11: Oh, well, there's the answer.
2: And, right. And you had, during the Obama administration, when I was the chief of staff in a state attorney general office for Alan Wilson in South Carolina, you had the Obama administration say, wait, you have federal resources for Medicaid provider fraud? You can't use those investigators for recipient fraud, insurance fraud, or any other form of fraud. So you even had previous administrations, the Obama years, say, wait, we want to work with you, but only if you root out this kind of fraud that we don't like. We don't want you to root out fraud that we might like because these people might be our political supporters. And that was the Barack Obama approach. And finally, we have Donald Trump saying, screw it. We're going to do something about it. We have J.D. Vance leading this task force. We've seen 0 to 60 miles per hour. It's actually 0 to 100 miles per hour in 50 days. And I think in the next 50 and 100 days, you're going to see real results from state attorneys general working with this administration to combat fraud, waste, and abuse.
11: Adam Piper is our guest. Adam is the executive director of the Republican Attorneys General Association. It's unmistakable when you see and you lay it out the way you just laid it out. It's impossible not to logically reach the conclusion that Democrats who set up these programs and then direct and mandate that anti-fraud measures are supposed to ignore the kind of fraud that most people would think is the obvious kind of fraud, you know, somebody lying to get benefits and then stealing tax dollars. Oh, you can't look at that fraud. It appears as though, and it's easy to reach the conclusion, Adam, that the politicians do that and look the other way because they benefit from it. Either they get direct support from it, or their super PACs get that support, or that racial or ethnic group will come back and support them at the ballot box. Is it too big of a leap to connect those dots?
2: I think across the board it's too big of a leap, but Larry, there's case examples that suggest it's not too big of a leap. You know, we saw, let's get back to the Barack Obama years. You saw when they were setting up Obamacare, the concept of these navigators, which was Barack Obama making community organizers basically get paid on the number of people they signed up for government welfare, whether it was phones, whether it was health care, whether it was food stamps, et cetera. And there was no accountability. There was no quality. It was just community organizers on the left getting paid for signing people up. We saw the same thing during the Biden administration. You know, so really, when you have a Democrat in charge, it's not about the quality of care. It's about the quantity and the metrics of how many people they're putting in the public dole.
11: Yeah.
2: You know, if government was doing its job, it should be trying to get every able-bodied American off of welfare, off of food stamps, off of public assistance, Amen. and able to actually provide for themselves.
11: That's right. They measure their success based on how many people they can get to be dependent on the government. We measure success on how many people no longer need to be dependent on the government. That's why we are different. That's why we will never be the same. Once again, Adam, sort of give us your prediction in terms of what the next 6 months, because I keep saying it, this is the number one greatest winning issue for Republicans. If they're looking to win the midterms this November, focus on the fraud. It's everywhere. We know it's there, and Democrats are tied up in it. What do you think the next 6 months look like politically with this issue?
2: I think politically it's the issue. It's about people and money. It's about combating fraud, waste, and abuse. It's about making sure public safety is the top priority. And when we talk about this issue, we're talking about the nexus of both. I think we're going to see more state-federal cooperation. I think we're going to see more federal resources being given to state AGs, the sheriffs, police chiefs to combat fraud, waste, and abuse. I think we're going to see more investigative tools to actually get to the bottom of it. And we're going to see some shocking headlines.
11: Adam
2: we're
11: Piper.
2: Going to see shocking headlines. Thanks, Larry.
11: Thanks for joining us. He's the Executive Director of Republican Attorneys General Association. He was part of that big meeting yesterday with the Vice President. Again, a meeting that 15 Republican Attorneys General showed up for. Not a single Democrat showed up to work with the Vice President on combating fraud.
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11: I don't know about you. I love sports. I love baseball and football. Always used to be my favorite part. Actually, back in the 90s, 2000s, I was a big NBA guy. Grew up in Detroit, then moved to California, Los Angeles area. So I liked my Lakers, my Magic Johnson Lakers. It's a plague growing up in that era with the name Larry, when everything was Magic Johnson's versus Larry Bird. And I was a Lakers fan. Do you realize how hard that was for me? I was like, oh, Larry, like Larry Bird? I'm like, no, not like Larry Bird. I don't like Larry Bird. I'm a Lakers fan. It was the cross I had to bear. But I loved the NBA. Even with Michael Jordan, who, of course, I being a Pistons fan and a Lakers fan, Michael Jordan and the Bulls were oftentimes a thorn in my team's side. But in retrospect, you got to appreciate the fact that he was the GOAT, absolute GOAT. Don't even start with me on LeBron. Come on. Loved Michael Jordan. He was fantastic. It was a great era to be a basketball fan. Could not tell you anything about the NBA right now. Could barely name a player. They have let it be known that I'm not welcome. They don't care about my patronage anymore. I'm not their demo. It's fine. Sadly, almost all professional sports were headed down that road. Major League Baseball, same thing. NFL, same thing. NFL seems to have pulled it back from the brink. It was ugly for a while there. Really ugly during the BLM, Colin Kaepernick, George Floyd era. It was bad. And my adopted team, the Washington Redskins, were forced to change their name. I can't for the life of me remember what it is. Command Skins, I think, which makes no sense. I'll never quite understand that. But they're the Redskins. We all know they're the Redskins. You go to the game and they sing their fight song after they went and score a touchdown, and everyone says, "Hail to the Redskins," not Command Skins or whatever. It was a dark time. The NFL has brought it back. They have. They've recognized that they can't alienate me and people like me. And also, they recognize that they need to spend some time focusing on the product, on the players, on the competitiveness of the game, not on politics, because we go to sports for an escape from that sort of thing. It's why ESPN ratings are down, because they want to talk about anything other than sports over on ESPN. And, well, we're sick of it. We're tired of it. We're done with it. Now, my hope is still there that Major League Baseball will figure out the lessons the NFL learned, and they'll come back from the brink. The problem is the ownership, they're a little quirky over there. Take, for example, the Washington Nationals, my adopted team in Washington, D.C. They're fun to watch. I enjoy going to a game, although I haven't gone in several years because, again, they signaled to me that I was not welcome there anymore. And it was weird because I used to feel welcome there. They do have new ownership, and they've taken a different approach. And our friend James O'Keefe over at O'Keefe Media Group, well, he did an undercover sting of one of the marketing executives, audience development, community relations. I don't know what they call themselves anymore. Undercover sting on this guy for the Nats, explaining exactly how they go to business. And, well, it just reveals everything, doesn't it? Here's a little bit of it.
0: I am on the community relations team, so corporate social responsibility.
7: The director of community relations for the Washington Nationals of the MLB reveals unethical behavior within the management of the Washington baseball team, including religious discrimination against a starting pitcher.
0: One of our pitchers, Trevor Williams, he is very

0: being Catholic. Everyone knows if you're a good one or a bad one, I suppose. Spoiler alert, we're all sinners. Set that aside for a moment. So you're a Catholic. You express the obvious truth that men dressing up like nuns and mocking nuns is offensive to your religion, and now you're no longer eligible to be on a social media video where you're asked if a hot dog is a sandwich or not. See, it's little things like that that dehumanize conservatives because of our beliefs. We're not allowed to be in the mainstream of conversations anymore. Oh, hey, we're doing a fun video about whether a hot dog is a sandwich. Well, don't ask that person because that person is against abortion. They're not allowed to participate in the hot dog sandwich conversation. All right, a little bit more from our community relations person at the NAPS.
1: 64. Sean then also reveals the Nationals Park is executing a surveillance strategy on Washington Nationals fans.
2: If you ever come to a Nats game, there is someone on our team who is responsible for figuring out everything about you. We're getting your plethora of your Google history.
1: And claiming they're, quote, using baseball to make money by selling out to Palantir-like defense contractors.
2: We're trying to use baseball to make money. And a lot of that is like defense contractors.
0: Now, there you go. Great. Good for you. It's funny, the Nats are just two games above 500. Actually showed signs of life here in the first couple of months of the season. Barely over 500, but they're eight games back.
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8: News this hour from Town Hall. I'm Jason Walker. United States preparing a quarantine facility in Kenya for Americans who've been exposed to Ebola. Dr. Craig Spencer at Brown University survived Ebola in 2014. He says it's unrealistic to believe you can keep the disease out of the country.
9: Putting up this external fence or wall and hoping that everything behind it is going to hold and be okay is a silly approach. But I think the bigger issue is that not bringing or not even being willing to consider bringing Americans infected with Ebola back to the United States, or not even being willing to consider Americans who may have been exposed to Ebola back to the United States is a moral

0: abdication of what this country owes its own.
1: Crews are still searching for 9 people presumed dead at a Washington State paper mill where a chemical tank ruptured. Washington Governor Bob Ferguson.
2: We're bracing ourselves for this being the deadliest industrial tragedy in modern Washington State history. When you have a tragedy of that scale, the impacts on individuals, on families, and on communities is profound.
1: Well, the Center for Strategic and International Studies says the United States military contractors will need at least 3 years to replenish stockpiles of weapons used in the war. But during Wednesday's cabinet meeting, Secretary of Defense Pete Hegseth says President Trump is already working to boost defense manufacturing.
3: $50 billion in private investments in, because of the meetings you've held, defense manufacturers are investing in new plants and new manufacturing, new production lines, so that we're getting weapons faster than ever.
1: More on these stories, townhall.com.
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1: The administrator of the Small Business Administration, Kelly Loeffler, tells Hugh Hewitt on the Salem Radio Network it is a priority for this administration to help veterans get loans to start businesses.
5: 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It's generational. It's so vital.
1: Fair housing groups filing suit over a rule change by the Trump administration. They allege reverses decades of lending protections and opens the door to discrimination against blacks, Latinos, and other minorities. That suit filed Wednesday in Washington. Breaking news and analysis, townhall.com. Make no mistake about it, it pays to be a CEO.
6: Company boards are rewarding their top executives for bigger profits and higher stock prices. The typical CEO compensation package rose 6% in 2025 to $17.7 million. The median pay for employees at those companies in the S&P earned $89,744, a 4.7% increase year over year. The CEO with the biggest compensation package, Tesla's Elon Musk, with a package valued at $132.3 billion, all in the form of stock awards. I'm Donna Water.
1: A former CIA official with top secret level clearance accused of stealing hundreds of gold bars. Officials say those bars worth more than $40 million and belong to Uncle Sam. More on these stories, townhall.com.
7: Hey, it's Joe Piscopo. 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
11: But Meredith is an incredibly capable woman, incredibly independent, courageous, strong-headed, fearless. If there is a bug, I get screamed at. 8 rooms away, I have to take care of it. And I thought that was annoying. Wait till you see what Bobby Kennedy has to deal with. We will tell you about that in our Critter News. Also, we've got an update on redistricting and what the midterms might be looking at, and more for our campaign that we're in the middle of here for the Prison Fellowship and Angel Tree Camp. I want to share some more about that coming up in a bit. But right now, we're joined by Jonathan Fahey. He is a former federal prosecutor, former acting director of ICE. Joining us today, Jonathan, thank you. Always good to talk to you, sir.
12: Good morning.
11: So this scene up in Newark, first of all, this facility is not new. This facility was in place during the second half of the Obama administration, is my understanding, in Newark for over 1,000 beds, right?
12: Yeah, that's right. This is not a new facility. And, you know, again, we'll get into it. But, this whole thing is just pretextual for what they really want to be doing.
11: Yeah. And they had this big performative. We'll get into the hunger strike in a minute and their claims of inhumane treatment. But the big story right now is that there was a blockade, a barricade set up so that people couldn't come in and out. They were disrupting the procedures of this ICE facility. ICE agents had to move these people along, so they employed pepper spray. The problem is, one of the people was a sitting U.S. senator, and apparently that's a problem. Should they treat people differently if they're a senator or not, if they're breaking the law?
12: No, absolutely not. And frankly, he should know better, and he should be, in a way, held to a higher standard, because he's there with people that aren't just, they're not protesting. These are people that are trying to obstruct ICE in doing their job. It's all part of this Democratic subversion campaign to prevent illegal aliens from being deported. And if he's encouraging them, instigating them, he should be treated just like everyone else. And he's there, honestly, probably he wants to be pepper sprayed. Because remember last year, it was sort of a rite of passage for Democratic lawmakers to get arrested by ICE. You had Padilla, you had MacGyver, you had all of these people, and they want the attention. Because nobody, frankly, outside of our little D.C. bubble has ever heard of Senator Andy Kim. So now he's all of a sudden elevated to a place he never was, just like Alex Padilla was last summer.
11: Yeah, this is Andy Kim, by the way, is the senator from New Jersey, who's, I think he's the one who got placed in Bob Menendez's position, I'm pretty sure. Setting up barricades, they brought trash in to try to keep people from coming in and out, to try to keep the facility from operating. They claim, Jonathan Fahey, that there are poor conditions inside this facility, that there's worms in the food, that nobody's getting medical attention. Is that plausible? Is there any validity? Is there a way to discount these allegations?
12: I think you should generally discount these allegations for a number of reasons. These ICE facilities are generally, and I can't speak for what's going on there at this moment, but they're generally safer, more sanitary. These people are getting 3 meals a day, access to medical care, access to attorneys. They are treated very well, probably better than state facilities, probably better than federal prisons. So they are probably in much better conditions than other places, which begs the question, if you're concerned about the way people are being treated, why is it only ICE? Why aren't they going to other facilities? And I think we know the answer to that, because they don't want these people to being put in a different facility. They want to be released, because if ICE were to come back and say, okay, if you think it's bad here, we're going to now just transfer them across the country to a place that's a safer, more humane place or a different place, they'd be up in arms about that. They simply want these people to be released. And again, it's all part of this subversion campaign that, you know, it's not coincidental that once the Democratic part of the DHS shutdown stopped, you know, basically they got their way and now sort of in the reconciliation world with only Republicans, they've ramped up these subversion tactics. Because remember, they sort of waned in the last few months and now they're back again. So we all know what's going on here. And, you know, if you were to ask Senator him, well, okay, where can these people be placed because they're getting deported? What will you do as a senator to help make that happen? Because that is federal law that these people need to be deported.
11: Well, and they're also ramping this up, I think, because we're about to hit summer. They're going to have more time on their hands. The weather is nicer. It was last May when that congresswoman ended up assaulting, allegedly, an ICE agent, pushing them. And I think that's still being adjudicated in a criminal court of law. They want this to be the long, hot summer George Floyd-esque sort of protest to lead into the midterm elections.
12: I think that's a perfect way of putting it, Larry. They want George Floyd 2.0. And it's interesting. I think the American people learned a very different lesson from the George Floyd summer than the Democratic Party did, because the Democratic Party saw that as a successful summer to help win an election. And I think the American people got the hangover from that and don't want to ever go back to that, because they saw that it was all based on false narratives and all of this stuff. But the Democrats, one, they don't have anything else to talk about. So the easiest thing to do, there's sort of a laziness aspect to this, is just be disruptive as all can be.
11: Yeah.
12: Hopefully that'll keep illegal aliens in here, and hopefully some of the disruption will spill over on Donald Trump and therefore hurt the Republicans.
11: Jonathan Fahey, listen, you're a man of the law and law and order. You're a former federal prosecutor. You used to be in charge of ICE in the Trump administration. So you look at these things of what is appropriate for an orderly society and how we follow our laws. And I get that, and I respect that. I'm into political mischief, right? I want to be able to prove a point. What if the president just called their bluff? What if Republicans called their bluff and said, you know what, New Jersey, you're on your own. We're going to take all of it. Minnesota, you don't want ICE there. New Jersey, California, fine. We're going to take all that federal money. We're going to take all those federal resources. We'll keep things nice and safe and orderly in states that welcome us, run by Republicans. And let's see how your voters like that. What's wrong with doing that instead of giving them what they want, which is this political theater?
12: I love that idea. And other than sort of the precedent it would set, what if Donald Trump just said, fine, like you said, New Jersey is a sanctuary state, and guess what? Every illegal alien in this country either is getting arrested, getting deported, or you're going to New Jersey.
11: That's right.
12: How long would it take before New Jersey would cry uncle? Because we know in Martha's Vineyard it took, like, what, 49 or 48 people for them to cry uncle?
11: Yes.
12: So what if you just said, hey, we will fly you to New Jersey, and we'll give you, let you get started there, and we're not going to set foot in there. You get no federal law enforcement, and you get what you want, because you always tell us these people make the community better. So
11: that's
12: we're
11: right.
12: Going to help you make it even better than it's ever been. But it took, again, Martha's Vineyard, 48 people, and I think it was less than 24 hours. They didn't even get a chance to look at the gingerbread houses or anything. They were shipped out of there. So New Jersey would do it in a second, and it would be very interesting and really entertaining to watch that, quite honestly.
11: See, I thought you were going to take the high road here, Jonathan, and say, no, we have to administer our laws equally across states, and even if we disagree with the leadership, New Jersey still deserves to be safe and orderly. But so thank you for jumping on my train of dementia here.
12: I believe those things be true, but I think there would be a great point and societal benefit for your idea.
11: By the way, if we could finish things on a positive note, I saw this and it was sort of the feel-good story of the day. It's out of Colorado, the Denver Post. I think they thought this was supposed to be sort of a tear-jerking, horrible headline, but it says, with no options left, a Venezuelan family living in Colorado walks into ICE custody seeking to go back home. They have run out of subsidies. They can't get employed. They can't make ends meet. They're in the country illegally from Venezuela. They're now taking ICE up on the $2,600 per person payout if they self-deport. That's a proper policy put in place, being activated to actually get something done. That's how it should be, isn't it, Jonathan?
12: Yeah, that should be the feel-good story of the day, because, and it shows how reasonable the Trump administration is. If you're willing just to self-deport, they'll even put money in your pocket to ease the transition back to your country. And that's what it should be. We shouldn't have a society that encourages illegal immigration, rewards illegal immigration. It should be difficult. And that's a good point. The more we do to make it harder to live here illegally, the more people will leave on their own, and also the less people that will try to come here illegally, because they know the game is up. And yeah, I agree. It shouldn't be a tearjerker. It should be a feel-good story, because the American citizens get to benefit there, and that's what presumably our elected officials go to Washington to do, is to represent Americans, although the Democratic Party seem to be more interested in representing foreign nationals.
11: Well, they come here to Washington to represent Americans, enforce the law, and then, if necessary, go over and grab a couple of stray snakes on the back patio that are disrupting a barbecue cookout. We'll show you what RFK Jr. did about that in a moment. Jonathan Fahey, former ICE director, appreciate you joining us. Thank you, sir.
12: Thank you.
11: It's O'Connor and Company. I'm Larry O'Connor.
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11: Us all look like schlups, giving every other husband a bad name. Honestly, I don't like having to go up a flight of stairs to kill a spider in the bathroom because Meredith is freaking out about it. It's like, what would you do if I'm not here? And by the way, what's the spider going to do to you? Seriously. Just let it be. That's fine. I don't know what I would do if I had a snake in the backyard, let alone two snakes. I've had snakes in my backyard before. I let them go about their business. They don't bother me. I don't bother them. I'm told the black ones are bad, right? Aren't the black ones like scary ones or something? Anyway, two black snakes. They seem to be like making out or something. I'm not sure. Do snakes like do that sort of thing? Do they like get busy? I'm not sure, but these snakes seem to be entangled. And there goes Bobby. He's got his jacket off, but somehow he always keeps his shirt impeccably tucked. Have you noticed that? He's not getting the untuck it shirt or whatever that thing was that they tried to push on us a few years ago. Rush Limbaugh used to advertise them, right? It's like, this shirt was designed to be untucked. Isn't every shirt designed to be untucked? Anyway, he's got it tucked in impeccably, perfectly. And, well, here's what it sounded like as he goes over to wrestle the snakes into captivity. You can hear his wife cheering him on. Let's hear it. Going to get the snakes.
19: Why?
11: Snakes are trying to climb up the wall, by the way. They're very active. They're very slithery. They're very slimy.
20: What are they?
11: He just grabs them. Dude doesn't flinch.
20: So what were they?
11: He jokingly said they were moccasins. He's got a good firm grip on them, though.
19: Okay.
20: Are they biting?
11: And then it bites him. It bites him. The snake bit him.
20: The mouths are huge.
19: Please. Bobby, please. Oh, God.
11: Bobby, please. Look at, they're right on the ocean, too. They got waves crashing there. They're right on the ocean. And there he goes. He grabs his snakes. They start biting him, or at least one of them does. Just throw them over the fence. What is he doing? Why? Why does he do this? Why does he? And why is there always a camera around when he does this, too, by the way? It's all a setup, isn't it? They call them, did they say what kind of snakes these were? These were, by the way, at Dr. Oz's home in Florida. Well, that explains everything. It was Florida. A black racer. It was a black racer snake, not a moccasin, which are deadly. Cheryl cheerleads the removal of a pair of black racers from Dr. Oz's patio, Kennedy posted, in an apparent reference to his wife, actress Cheryl Hines, apparently. The video posted by Kennedy on Tuesday shows him wearing a shirt, trousers, socks, no shoes as he approaches the slithering snakes and crouches to grab them. Woman can be heard saying, Bobby, please. Dr. Oz leaves Center for Medicare and Medicaid Services, which is part of the health department led by Kennedy. And by the way, I think Kennedy is old enough to be on Medicaid, if in fact he did need medical treatment from getting bit. Although I think he gets that fancy federal government employee health plan as well right now. So, you know, when you've got that kind of coverage, you can be bold and courageous. Women dig this, don't they? Women get all excited when they see a man wrestling with nature and going out and taking care of things. It's like, oh, is that pest bothering you, young lady? Let me take care of that for you. And then they go, I don't know why it's foghorn leghorn all of a sudden, but that's what they like. When called, I will serve. But I don't go out of my way to kill bugs. I'm a live and let live kind of guy. Meredith, on the other hand, and I have asked her, I said, so if I'm not home, what do you do with the bugs? Because she gets angry at me, by the way. She gets angry at me if she has a dream about a bug that she has to kill. She will wake up and then be angry at me because in her dream, I didn't take care of the insect. I'm married to an insane woman. But I'll come home from being out of town for a couple of days for work, and she'll be standing in the doorway all ticked off at me. I'm like, what did I do? Well, I had to deal with a spider in the bathroom. I mean, well, okay, what'd you do? I killed it. I flushed it. Okay. What's the problem? Well, I shouldn't have to do it. No, you shouldn't. Just leave the spider be. But she thinks that she'll be asleep and the spider will crawl on her and then she'll inhale it. And I don't know. I'm just glad there are no snakes. Good for you, Bobby. Good for you.
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1: With SRN News, I'm Jason Walker. Center for Strategic and International Studies says the U.S. military contractors will need 3 years to replenish stockpiles of weapons used in the war in Iran. But War Secretary Pete Hegseth says new weapons are already being produced. U.S. forces have carried out new defensive strikes on an Iran military site after downing at least 4 Iranian attack drones. Authorities say the U.S. also struck an Iranian ground control station that was about to launch a 5th drone. United States military striking yet another vessel transporting drugs in the eastern Pacific, killing 2 men. Hours earlier, U.S. forces had launched a strike on another drug boat, basically in the same region, killing at least 1 man. This is SRN News.
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11: Here on a campaign. And tell you a little bit more about what they do and how you can be a part of it. That's coming up in a minute, but let's give you an update on the midterm elections, shall we? The way things are looking right now, based on a couple of decisions that have just come down, where judges were asked to challenge some new maps that are emerging from southern states that favor Republicans, it looks like Republicans are going to end up with a net 8 to 10 seats in the House of Representatives just based on redistricting alone. Now, this is when Republicans are facing some headwinds because they're the party that's currently in the White House, and the party that's in the White House often faces headwinds as they go into a midterm election. That plus the generic ballot does, in fact, favor Democrats. But, of course, we don't elect our House of Representatives on a generic ballot. We elect them on a district-by-district basis. And when you get granular like that and you actually look at the districts and the demographics of the people voting, honestly, I think we're down to about 12 toss-up seats. I've been looking at the former Rothenberg report, which is now Inside Elections. You look at the Cook political report, That whole Larry Sabato's crystal ball thing is a joke at this point. That guy's so partisan, I don't really pay it much mind. And, of course, we're still selecting our candidates. The Democrats continue to nominate people like, well, James Tallarico instead of John Fetterman or Josh Shapiro. So while they're trying to prop up and rally around a guy who thinks there are six genders, which, by the way, if I could for a moment, now that it's official and the Republicans have their candidate, it's Ken Paxton and James Tallarico, and the two of them are squaring off, obviously Republicans are going to make it a point that James Tallarico has said in a hearing under oath that there are six genders. It was six, right? Is that what he said? Six? Could any reporter out there, just one reporter, ask Mr. Tallarico to explain what the other four are? Just start by just naming them. We know male and female, or is that still up in the air? But fill in the blanks on these other four. Show your work, please, Mr. Tallarico. Mr. Tallarico, who, by the way, has only won an election in his state district. He's not even, you know, people think, oh, he's Representative Tallarico. He's not a U.S. representative, guys. He represents a little narrow district in Austin, you know, keep Austin weird. Well, no threat there as long as Tallarico represents that part of Austin, this little district that's got about 200,000 people in it. And by my count, that's 1.2 million potential genders. So I'd just like to know what those other four genders are. I think that's a fair question to ask. That said, they keep nominating people like him or Graham Platner, who can't resist the smell of the chemically induced blue water in a port-a-john. It arouses him. That's who they keep nominating. Let's not forget Mr. El Sayed, who looks like he's got the fast track to be the Democrat nominee in Michigan. And I promise you, he's not going to win statewide in Michigan. Maybe Dearborn he'll do well, but Mr. El Sayed is way too popular among the Hamas Hezbollah crowd, in my opinion, to actually win statewide in the state I used to call home. So as long as they keep nominating people like that, well, that changes the game, too, because ultimately elections are about candidates, and it's a choice between two candidates. So it's not just a generic Republican versus Democrat ballot, number one. You're also not facing off a generic Democrat versus a generic Republican. You're facing off with a Republican who's going to promise to the voters that if you keep him in office or her in office, he's going to do his best to continue supporting the president's policies. You know, those policies that overwhelmingly won the election 2 years ago. Now, I know everybody's going to say, oh, you can't do that. You can't do that because the president's so unpopular. And it's true. The president has some major, major issues right now with likability, with his positive versus negative rankings on various issues. Do you rate him favorably here, unfavorably there? It's bad. The worst line item in all of those policy questions that people get asked in the polls is on his inflation policies right now. People aren't thrilled that inflation hasn't dropped down all the way to the pre-Biden days. There's a couple of reasons for that, but one big one is the price of energy, the price of oil. It did drop quite a bit in the first year, but then, of course, when the military activity began with Iran, well, that spiked prices, and that's going to have a domino effect on so many things. Most people recognize that that's a temporary situation, but that doesn't make it any better. It's a problem. And so the best rating he gets there is he's, I think, plus 27. 27% of Americans think that the president is doing a good job on inflation. That's not good. That's bad. You know what's worse? The fact that right now, nationwide, Democrats across the board, generically, are viewed by 20% of people in a favorable way. So yeah, of all the issues that people rate Donald Trump on, the worst thing that he rates on is inflation, 27%. Democrats go another 50% lower with 20% in their overall favorability, unfavorability. So, yeah, the president is unpopular. You know who's less popular? Democrats. And then when you add to the fact that they're nominating Democrats like James Tallarico and Graham Platner, and, well, you see what I'm talking about. Now, I trust the analysis of inside elections. They're looking at about 12 to 14 toss-up states, and they're in Arizona, Colorado, Florida, Iowa, Michigan, New Jersey, New York, Ohio, Pennsylvania, Texas. This whole balance of power in the House of Representatives are going to come down probably to those states after redistricting is done. Now, yesterday, a couple of judges weighed in on some redistricting maps. They were asked to evaluate the new maps versus the Supreme Court's ruling recently on the gerrymandered racist districts that are no longer considered constitutional. Florida, no problem. The judge signed off on it, said absolutely, this is in keeping with the Constitution and the recent Supreme Court decision. So all of the changes that Governor DeSantis and Republicans in Tallahassee engineered, they're going to go forward. Tennessee, ditto, same thing. Tennessee is happening, and it will be a complete and total red state, you know, just like Vermont and New Hampshire and Massachusetts and all the Democrat states that have been completely gerrymandered so Republicans don't have a voice in D.C. May not like it. We didn't start it, but it seems like we're finishing it. Meanwhile, in Alabama, really weird decision came down there. Federal court is defying the Supreme Court and saying that the brand new map that was redrawn to no longer take race into consideration when determining congressional district lines, well, they blocked that map. They said that you can't do that. And now, well, it should go back to the Supreme Court. We'll see what they have to say. But that's why it's still in flux right now. Maybe 8, maybe 10. But either way, Republicans have just built themselves an advantage going into the midterms. And if you really look at the 12 or 14 seats that are going to be toss-ups and where they are right now, well, that's where the battle's going to happen. And so the entire balance of power, where Republicans right now have a 3-seat majority, if you add another 8 to 10, that means they've got that cushion going in. They're going to have maybe 10 to 13 Republican solid seats, and now you've got another 12 to 14 toss-up seats. Democrats are going to have to do pretty much a clean sweep. They could do it. And, by the way, this could all be moot if the war continues, the president commits ground troops, we end up having mass casualties, and there's an economic worldwide disaster. I don't think that's going to happen. So assuming it doesn't, and assuming that at some point the Iran conflict comes to an end and oil prices come back down to earth, probably by the end of June, hopefully, then it looks pretty good for Republicans, actually. One thing I feel pretty certain predicting, and that is there will be no blue wave. If by blue wave you mean that Democrats end up with a majority of 15 to 20 seats, no, I don't see that happening, and neither does any sane, rational political analyst in Washington. They may lie to you on cable news, but that's all it is. It's hopium. It's wishful thinking. Hakeem Jeffries might end up being Speaker of the House. I don't want to make you feel comfortable thinking that that won't happen. It could very well happen. In fact, it's probably a coin toss right now. But if he does get that gavel, he's going to be wrangling cats just like Mike Johnson is. He's going to have maybe a 2-seat majority, if that. It's going to be a nail-biter, which, of course, probably means it comes down to states that doesn't have any kind of... that don't have any kind of election integrity employed. Look at California, look at New York, look at Illinois, look at Georgia, look at Arizona. That's where you'll see last-minute votes coming in. And it's, by the way, why we needed the Save America Act. Mr. Cornyn, it'd be a great thing for you to do on the way out the door. That's the latest out of these redistricting. Although we will see, we are waiting to hear from the Supreme Court whether they're going to take up that Alabama case or not. We'll let you know as soon as we know. But this should be baked in the cake probably within the next 2 weeks. We'll know what the districts are, and then finally we'll just have to have these primaries, some of them stretching into August and maybe in September. So until we know the candidates, we can't be certain exactly what the midterms look like. And anyone who's giving you anything other than what I just laid out, whether it's blackpilling doom and gloom, Republicans are going to get trounced this November, or rainbows up a unicorn's tailbone because everything's fine and you don't have to worry about a thing. Well, they're not really giving you the straight, what's the word I'm looking for? Sauce, let's call it. So keep it here. Keep it right on this station. We got some sane, rational analysts here, and we'll keep you up to speed. No reason to slit your wrists. no reason to go crazy one way or the other right now. Let's just take a deep breath and get ready for these midterms. And we'll see exactly how bad or how great the day after Election Day in November is going to be. Hey, real fast, I want to tell you about our friends over at the Prison Fellowship. They're handling Angel Tree Camping. And this is an incredible program. We're doing a whole campaign right now for them, trying to raise money for kids whose parents are in prison. And these kids, instead of spending the summer with bad influences and the worst kind of mentorship, surrounded by drugs and crime and gangs, they get rescued. And they're able to go to camp and have brotherhood and sisterhood and fellowship. And, well, they have the gospel revealed to them. And in many cases, it stays with them for eternity. They may never have heard the good news of Jesus Christ unless they went to the Angel Tree Camp, but they hear it because of your generous support. So if you can donate $200, which would be incredible, you'd be sending a kid to camp. But anything you can give is greatly appreciated. Just give them a call, 888-206-2801. It's 888-206-2801. Thank you.
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11: 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Click there. Make a donation. Change a kid's life. Save a soul. All that stuff. Thank you. Appreciate it. New York City has a Marxist mayor, and he made a huge announcement yesterday about what he's going to do about affordable housing in New York. And it's not a real new idea, but boy, oh boy, the way he frames it, it sounds pretty totalitarian, to tell you the truth. Sounds like something Stalin would do. Here's how he frames it. Take a listen.
13: When necessary, we will take aggressive legal action to remove negligent owners and property managers. And for buildings that have suffered chronic neglect, we will work to transfer ownership to responsible stewards. Stewards that include community land trusts, nonprofits, or even the tenants themselves.
11: Now, there are laws in New York right now, and every city, by the way, for neglectful landlords, for people who are owning and running slums, who are creating horrible, unsanitary, unsafe environments for the people who live in those buildings. Those laws are there. They're pretty aggressive in New York, in fact. If, for some reason, those laws aren't being enforced and people are able to continue to profit and create slums that are bug-infested and rat-infested and unsafe and in disrepair, and yet the city keeps that place open and doesn't find the owner, well, that's because there's corruption in the government. You don't need any new laws for that, and you certainly don't need to confiscate property. You just need to enforce the laws that are already there, right? And then if the laws get so onerous that the person, you know, has to sell their building or what have you, that's how the free market works, right? By the way, there's also regulations that are put in place right now that if the government were to enforce every single regulation, I would think every owner of every property in New York would face the government coming in and confiscating their property, because that's how they set these regulations up. That said, the idea that they will go in and confiscate people's private property and then give it to the winners and losers that they choose, that they pick, and then have them run the building. Well, it's sort of something out of elementary school, isn't it? I mean, it sounds great on paper. It really does. And it makes you feel good about yourself. But when you really think it through and face the reality of what's going to happen here next, you're basically just transferring the responsibility from one big, faceless, brainless bureaucracy to another. oh, we don't like these corporations owning these buildings. So we, the government, we're going to confiscate it. And now we're going to give it to a nonprofit corporation. And they're not going to own the building. Okay, well, what if you have a beef with the nonprofit corporation? Does that make things any better? You still have the same recourse. You still have the same laws in place. You still have to go through the same red tape. Actually, you've got more red tape now. Because you've got a nonprofit or a land trust or a co-op or what have you. This is not new. And New York's been employing these tactics for years and years and years. And then they come in and then they do rent control and then they do rent stabilization and then they do rent softening and then they stop the rent and they freeze the rent and then they raise the rent. And every single problem with affordable housing in New York can, you can draw a direct line all the way back to the first time the government got in and started meddling with the free market. That's just the fact. And, you know, listen, I used to live in New York until I couldn't afford it anymore. I mean, it. Let me be completely fair about that. I could have afforded to live in New York, but I'd have to live in a lousy neighborhood with a terrible commute and noisy neighbors and the kind of elements that I didn't want. I reached a point in my life where I wanted a safe neighborhood. I wanted

0: are suffering down here. And before you know it, they're going to pretend like socialism works, and they're going to keep adding more programs and more programs. Or on the other side of that same coin, they're going to say, oh, gosh, we're running out of money because the state's not giving us enough, or Washington's not giving us enough. We're not getting our fair share. We need to tax everybody more. And, well, you know what ends up happening. We end up being the Soviet Union, which is no longer. So, I mean, I guess it has a happy ending eventually, except for all those broken eggs. Nice omelet.
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6: 68 degrees at 5:59. Al Gattulo with local news first. Here's what's going on. The NYPD searching for a suspect who allegedly shot multiple people in the Bronx early Wednesday. Shooting occurred at about 1 a.m. in front of a six-story building at 1235 Grand Concourse. 24-year-old man hit in the leg, 22-year-old man grazed in the head by a bullet, a 30-year-old woman grazed in the neck. All three reportedly in stable condition. Police say they're searching for a man dressed head-to-toe in black. No word yet on a motive. A grisly Memorial Day work accident in Parsippany. Police got the call Monday. Word of a man trapped under a forklift. Responders raced to a business on Edwards Road. Found a man pinned. Crews used a floor jack to free him. The man already dead. Local media identifying him as Ufuk Yasan. Officials continuing to investigate. They say so far it looks like an accident. In sports, Mets beat the Reds 4-2. The Yankees shut out the Royals 7-0. You now know what's going on. I'm Al Gattulo, AM 970, The Answer.
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8: Breaking news this hour from Town Hall. Amit Thomason. The Trump administration is determined to keep Ebola-infected Americans abroad from entering the U.S., a specialized facility being set up in Kenya to monitor them. It's another jolt to the shaky Iran ceasefire.
9: This is the second time in 3 days that the U.S. has attacked targets in Iran, saying that the strikes were conducted in self-defense. The U.S. shot down four one-way attack drones it said posed a threat over the Strait of Hormuz. The military then conducted airstrikes against an Iranian ground control station that was about to fire a fifth drone. On Monday, the United States struck missile launch sites and Iranian boats it said were trying to lay mines in the strait, where thousands of commercial tanker ships are stranded as a result of the conflict. The renewed hostilities threaten the fragile ceasefire between Iran and America as the two nations continue negotiations to end the war.
8: The BBC's Sarah Smith. Crews are resuming the search for nine people missing, presumed dead, at a Washington State paper mill where a chemical tank ruptured. Two people are confirmed dead. Your tax dollars at work, or not.
10: We send hundreds of billions of dollars to the states to administer the food stamp program. The federal government has no insight into whether those food stamps are going to people who are legally entitled, or whether those people actually even exist.

0: exist. And so we're working on a number of mechanisms to actually force the states to verify that the people who receive these benefits are actually entitled to them.
1: Vice President Vance leading a Trump administration crackdown on fraud. An FBI raid on the Virginia home of a former senior CIA officer allegedly yielded more than 300 gold bars valued at more than $40 million, along with $2 million in cash. David Rush, who had top secret level clearance, is charged with criminal theft of public money. On Wall Street this morning, the Dow futures are down 36 points. NASDAQ futures are off 73 points. More on these stories, townhall.com.
2: In an era where it's tough to know which news outlet to trust, at a time where it's difficult to find facts, not just opinion, there is an oasis in the news desert. 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
7: 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You either achieve the rank or you don't. In addition, you have both outdoor experiences, which is important for mental health and just getting out there, combined with life skills and wilderness training. Our kids learn how to do first aid and CPR, or they could get a scuba diving certification. They learn archery, how to ride a canoe, but then they also could do a merit badge that's based on a particular skill.
4: Stay informed. Reaching Out with Gregory Floyd, Saturday afternoon at 2:30, and again at 9 p.m. on AM 970. The Answer.
8: Stuck in traffic? We've got the answer.
9: Good morning. Alternate side parking rules suspended for religious observance. Metered parking rules in effect. Inbound George Washington Bridge upper level accident just cleared about 35 minutes into that upper level of the GWB. Outbound lower level, a disabled vehicle. Inbound Lincoln looks okay. No problems at the Holland. Taking right to the Van Wyck southbound into the Belt Parkway. Ongoing construction. 110 south to 25A Main Street in Huntington. Watch out for a broken water main over there. 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Partly cloudy today. High going up right into the mid-70s. You now know where not to go. I'm Debbie Duhaime with Joe Piscopo. 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
11: Good morning. Welcome to your Thursday morning briefing. 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

0: Felix Cavalieri and the Rascals. Is that great? It's a beautiful morning. 6:06 on the radio with Joe Piscopo. That's Thursday. It's May 28th. Wow, going into June in a couple days. And you know what? It is a beautiful morning. The weather's holding up, so hopefully summertime's coming in, man. We waited long enough. There's so much going on every day. Every day I'm thinking, well, what can I talk about? Can I talk about I got to tease you with this. My daughter, Olivia, interning for me, you know, which is great, interning for us, because we got so much going on. And then she goes, Dad, you got to be on TikTok. I go, okay, here we go. TikTok? I don't like that stuff. I don't take TikToks. I go, no, don't know that. TikTok. I'll tell you about that in a second. It was so much fun. I'd rather spend time talking about that, and I will. But I want to tell you, there's a lot breaking, and it seems like every day we get, you know, vital news, and we got to break it down. We are the news whisperer on AM 970, The Answer. They will lie to you. They will make up things. They will tell you things that have nothing to do with your well-being or to take care of you or your family. They will tell you that. You know, they will. Oh, yes, they will. We are the news whisperers. I like that. We'll break it down. You know, believe nothing what you hear, less of what you see. All right. Thank you, Edgar Allan Poe. And then we're going to turn to John Solomon in the 7 o'clock hour. John breaks news, knows news, is the news, and he'll break down everything that's going on with the Donald Trump cabinet meeting. You know, everybody's thinking about what are we going to do with Iran? What's going on with Iran? I trust in Trump. Do you go into Iran if you feel like, are you going to finish it? Between you and me, this is what I'm thinking because of everybody we talk to. And you know what I'm talking about. And you and I break it all down. And by the way, you're always welcome to call and let me know. Although we're all moving at such warp speed in the morning. I like the regime change thing. You're never going to change the Iranian guards. You're never going to change that mindset. Those are evil people. Take them out. You know, the Israelis know who they are. They know where they are as we speak. God, by the grace of God, forgive me, you know, but take them out. Put in somebody from America. Put in somebody. Marco. He'll go to Iran, then to Cuba. Okay? Marco Rubio. I mean, he does everything else, right? But I mean, honestly, the only way you're going to do it is if you change the mindset. Otherwise, we're going to go back, and General Keane says it best, you'll never, ever, no matter what we do, Iran will always be Iran, unless you go in and you change it. And you get the people. Isn't it terrible they killed 30,000 people, and no one's stepping up, and no one's saying, thank you, Donald Trump, for going in? Is that a little weird to you? So, and so much is going on, and I try to make it, we could talk to John Solomon about it, and we'll try to break it down into plain speak, but what's going on with expanding the Abraham Accords, what's happening in the Middle East, and how Israel is working with Qatar, and how now we can go into it, we can stop the terror source that has killed thousands of Americans in Iran, but it's going back and forth. I don't think you ever can trust them. I don't think we're ever going to trust them. And I think that maybe we go in and, you know, do some kind of, cloak and dagger thing and take them out and then put somebody else in. But then you got the Houthis, you got everybody else coming in. It's crazy over there, right? So it's a really tough situation because every day it changes. And then is someone going to come? And when someone says, oh, we have a deal, who are those people? Because then you got wackos in the Strait of Hormuz and they're mining mines. And no one's in charge. I hesitate to say it, and I say it with the greatest of intentions. You know, you got to go in, and there has to be a change. It has to be a regime change. I'm sorry to say that, but I think that's the only way to do it, you know. Iran says it targeted U.S. airbase in retaliation of latest strikes on Tehran after threat around Strait of Hormuz. See, how could you talk with these people? They're like in the middle of war, and we buried them. And they don't care. U.S. launches defensive strikes against Iran, intercepts multiple threatening drones. You know, I'm just saying, is it ever going to stop? I don't think so. Hey, but on a much lighter note, and we'll stay on that. We will stay on that, and we'll come to a fruition, and I think it's going to work out. But I really think somehow you got to go and you got to change the Iranian guard. You got to change everything that's in Tehran. And let the real people go in. Imagine what that would be like, the cheering and how great it would be if we could save the Persians, you know, from these psychos that are now running Iran. So Jill Biden, Dr. Jill Biden says, she goes, she watched it was the debate with Joe Biden and Donald Trump, you know, she watched it. And then somebody asked, I guess it was on CBS News, wherever it was, where they said, what did you think when Joe Biden was just going off and just didn't seem to be in reality. And then Jill Biden says on television, she goes, oh, I thought he was having a stroke. And I don't mean to laugh, you know, but she said it. And then the reporter said, now I'll get all the information on who she talked to. Forgive me, it's early in the morning. It takes a while for us to get the information. But it's like, so the reporter goes, well, you mean before or since? Yeah, or since? The reporter goes. And she goes, yeah, or since. She's so full of it. This guy was out of it. Biden was out of it. And now, can we go a step further? I don't even think Biden won the election. I mean, there was so much shenanigans during that election in 2020. Oh, come on. Oh, how did that, what happened? Scary, what happened? They put this guy in. He was a puppet presidency. And she's saying, oh, I thought he had a stroke. You know what? If he did, maybe he would turn out like John Fetterman. I'm just saying, you know, that would have been, I'm just saying, John Fetterman has a stroke, recovers. And now he makes more sense than anybody else. Makes more sense than anybody else. Oh, man. The DOJ launches investigation into Trump accuser E. Jean Carroll. I like this. This is wrong. The way they went after Donald Trump, and between you and me, I don't want to say nothing. I think they should go after every single person that went after Donald Trump. Every single one, because it was wrong every single time. And I don't forget it, and nor should you, and I know you don't. So if they go after E. Jean Carroll, this lady, so in my opinion, just... little wacky, okay? Little wacky. Am I being kind? So now the DOJ is going into her, you know? Fed sees $40 million in gold bars. This is another story. Wow. This is in gold bars, cash, Rolexes. And is this from Menendez's summer home? No, I'm joking. No, sorry. Fed sees $40 million. That's a gold bar Bob, I thought for a second. This is a guy who faked being a Navy pilot. They got $40 million stash of gold bars, $2 million in cash. How do you hide that stuff? And we applaud the feds for coming down on that. You know what I mean? So, this is important. This is so great. I sent this to Joe Sebelia, and Joe took it and handily put it on for me to read this morning. Because there are stories that I see, they go, wow, really? And then, so this is the New Jersey Election Law Enforcement Commission, all right, has opened an investigation into numerous county political organizations and notified some county chairs that it intends to subpoena bank records. This is from David Wallstein and the Jersey Globe. And David will be with us to talk about this. This is vital information. This is the New Jersey Election Law Enforcement Commission demanded a wide range of documents, initial bank statements, campaign depositories, contribution receipts. Several letters reviewed by the New Jersey Globe offer no glimpse of what triggered the audit of the investigation. I just like when I hear investigation and I hear New Jersey Election Law Enforcement Commission, I like that they're looking into it because I think New Jersey is so almost irreparably in trouble when it comes to elections. It really is. New Jersey is, as is New York, as is all these blue states. And this is great. This is a good sign. This is a really good sign. And two, I'm so embarrassed because all they keep showing on TV is Newark. Can I tell you something, please? And thank you for this. And by the way, I opened up, please. It's just one of those weekends and it's going to be great. And I'm going to do the best I can. But an avalanche of stuff of negativity. And the devil, man, he is so good. I don't mean good and good meaning good. I mean, he is so smart, you know, the way he could get you and nip at your heels. And you got to keep the positive. So as I opened the microphone this morning here at 6:15, I thank you for listening. It gives me some solace that there's a group of us that are together that makes sense, you know, that we're doing so well at this radio station, you know, and there's a lot going on. But holy moly, if I told you half of what went on, and one day I'll just lose it and I'll just rip it up and you'll go, what? You're not going to believe it. But that was one of those mornings. I woke up to that this morning and last night too. Oh my God. I'm trying to do the best I can and to stay positive, you know, but in the meantime, as I'm watching the news and I see New Jersey is all over the news. And then I think about how hard we worked in New Jersey to help Newark, to bring Newark back during the carjacking days. And I went to my mentors and they said, Joe, well, you're working out that, can you put a gym in maybe in the Broad Broadway unit, not, which isn't there anymore, but at the time it was right across from the police station. You know the story. Forgive me for repeating myself, but it's important to note. We went in and I said, let's put a Jersey Joe's gym right into the Boys and Girls Club. And we did. And it took kids off the street and it took their parents off the street. It took, and the whole community started working out, man, in the Broadway unit. And then I brought the police officers in. Remember that? Oh, gosh, it was good. And we worked so hard. And then the real giants, the real philanthropic giants of Newark, and that happens in your town, wherever you are, you get these great, great philanthropic giants who have a lot of money, but then they give it back and they don't forget where they're from. And they built a New Jersey Performing Arts Center. Come on. They redid the Robert Treat Hotel in Newark, where my parents had their wedding reception in 1948. Yeah, right there at the Robert Treat. They built a new hotel. And then Prudential stays in Newark, and we're saying, hell yeah, we're going to get back. And then you get, for some reason, you get people get into office, and then they get placed in office, and I think they're just puppets, you know, of the regime in Washington. And they come in, and then they start protesting, and there's not a lot of them, but they're, in my opinion, paid. They are paid to disrupt, and they come to where? Newark, and those of us who took our time, so much of our time, so much energy, so much caring, so much love, so much mentoring to embrace Newark to help them. And then you got these, I'm going to be kind with my language, these politicians who have no clue about reality. They have no clue. All they get their marching orders from the swamp, and then they bring it to all the states. Whether it's Chicago or Los Angeles, New York, they get this, that's all they do. And they go and they bum rush this Delaney, the detention center, and they act, oh, you're taking in innocent people. When for a fact, there's people that are absolute criminals in there. And then I gotta be careful what I say. The Newark Police Department is great. The Essex County Sheriff's Department is great. And I know a lot of these people personally. The politicians will not allow the police to go in and to keep the peace. The politicians will not allow, and correct me if I'm wrong, and call me and tell me I'm wrong. Because I know the sheriff. In a second, he could keep the peace down there. I know these people. They could do it. They didn't allow the police. They didn't allow the sheriffs. You know why? I'll tell you why. And the cops really can't do anything if they're not getting the orders, and nor can the sheriff, because it's under the aegis of a mayor, of a governor, of these ill-advised and errant politicians. Where did this happen? Remember when this happened? In Minnesota. And the same thing happened. And this is why this good gal and this pretty guy, they got hurt, because where were the police? Where were the Minnesota Police Department? Where was the Sheriff's Department? They were told not to show up. So then all hell broke loose. And that's what they want. That's what they want. And it's inexcusable. And as a Jersey person, I'm embarrassed, you know, and believe me, I've embarrassed myself a lot of times, but I'm embarrassed. Because you got a great sheriff's department. You got a great, incredible police department in Newark, New Jersey. Am I missing something? Did you see the police trying to keep the peace, to keep these maniacs out? It's not the Democrats. It's not people who care about anything. It's Antifa. It's paid protesters. And you know it. And it's in New Jersey. It's like Invasion of the Body Snatchers. And you go, no, don't fall asleep. You'll turn into a Democrat. Oh my God, no, then you'll attack buildings for no reason at all. You know, really, don't you think like that? It's like a disease that you get. What's happening to the party? There should be one Democrat. Everybody should step up and tread and go, this has got to stop. Governor Sherrill, you can't do this. Oh gosh, so embarrassing. And it's the national news, you know? And now what's good, and we'll get to when we come back, Mark Wayne Mullen, head of Homeland Security, is going to say they're not going to bring international flights into Newark. And they have the right to do that, by the way. God, what a mess. What a mess. And it's in New Jersey. Forget about it. All right. 20 minutes after 6 o'clock. There it is, Deb. We got it. We're going to work our way through it. How you doing this morning, Debbie? Always great to hear your voice. You're always a positive piece of this crazy morning show puzzle. How are you?
1: We have fun. No, I was just thinking the last time I was in Newark, I love seeing the mounted police unit with the horses.
0: Yep.
1: That's so beautiful, isn't it? How they can that in.
0: The Newark police do a great job. The SWAT team does a great job. And there's a lot going on that you don't hear about, you know? and they're right there. Sheriff's Department too. We all know the mm-hmm. sheriff, but I don't know why they're not trying to keep the peace now, because these
1: so
0: aren't
1: tough.
0: Yeah, it's not protesters. These are paid agitators is what's happening now. Mm-hmm. So mm-hmm. hopefully we'll get to the bottom of it, but it's important that we talk about it. Hey, Debbie's out there on the roads checking mm-hmm. out traffic on a much lighter note. 21 minutes after 6 o'clock. How we do it out there this morning, Debbie? And thank you so much.
1: Let's see what's happening, Joe. Well, traffic is very tough right now. It's not much lighter at all here at the George Washington Bridge. It's 90 minutes into the upper level. It's an accident under the apartments. So a 90-minute delay already this morning at the George Washington Bridge upper lower level. That's 30. If you're taking a ride right now over to the Van Wyck southbound, slowing down by the belt because of that new construction pattern, and the westbound belt right by Sunrise Highway, they just cleaned up an accident there. 110 south at 25A Main Street in Huntington, watch out for a broken water main. And over on the New England Thruway northbound, getting up toward Bartow Avenue over in the Bronx, it's a collision. We're seeing delays on the Thruway north getting up toward 15A with some ongoing construction heading through that spot as well, so do prepare for some delays. Checking in on the forecast, partly cloudy today, high in the 70s. You now know where not to go. I'm Debbie Duhaime with Joe Piscopo, AM 970, The Answer.
0: That is Debbie Duhaime, and we thank Debbie. Thanks so much. We'll get you through traffic, you know. Gold and silver, baby, that's what I'm talking about, outperforming all the major stock indexes this year. 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
0: Hey, Joe on the radio. Great to have you with us. So June 24th is the date. And we want you to go to am970theanswer.com. We'd love to see you down there at Patriots Pasta and Piscopo, featuring yours truly and my buddy Chris Amacchio. So it's a busy, busy summer. A lot's going on. I want you to be there because you're part of the family, you know? So if you can. And it's June 24th. It's at Carmine's. It's in Times Square. It's in the Sinatra Room. How cool is that, you know? Yeah. And then it's going to be me with the band. We got Vinny Raniolo on guitar. It's great. And Christopher's going to be there, and I'm going to be there, and you're going to be there. And proceeds, part of the proceeds, will support the Equal First Aid Charity, courtesy of LifeVac, Arthur Lee and our dear friends at LifeVac. 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

0: on the radio. Love that. You can hopefully calming us down and getting us into the whole day. We have John Solomon joining us. Lieutenant Colonel Robert McGinnis is going to talk about Iran's nuclear ultimatum with the United States. We're going back and forth, back and forth. My attitude is just go in, do a regime change, and take them out. But you got to do it with the Arab nations and Israel and the United States. Boom, boom, boom. All of a sudden, do a Maduro and do what's going to happen in Cuba. And I'm telling you, it's the right thing to do. So in the name of God, it's the right thing to do. These people are evil in Iran, and it's not going to stop. And we applaud Donald Trump for even going near that, going near Iran and taking them and trying to take them out and going in because of all the thousands of Americans that were killed by the Iranians, all right? By the Revolutionary Guard, the Persians, the good people of Iran, they want this change more than anybody. David Wildstein's going to join us. It's interesting to see why the election board in New Jersey is going after multiple party organizations. This is a huge story because once New Jersey starts to make sense and they start to investigate the insanity and the shenanigans that go on, we're in good shape. If that could be the tip of the iceberg, and David Wildstein will break it down from the New Jersey Globe. Dov Hyken is with us. Mayor Mamdani skipping the Israel parade. This is racist. This is inexcusable. I'm tired of it. And you and I, for those like John McLaughlin, the great pollster, said yesterday, 600,000 New Jerseyans did not show up during the last gubernatorial campaign who could have voted and didn't vote. You can't do that. You can't. Well, I didn't like him. I don't like this guy. I don't like that guy. You can't marginalize. I say that about Donald Trump all the time. People, oh, Donald Trump, this old Donald. You can't marginalize. Everybody's got to be on the same line. Otherwise, we'll get buried as a nation. They want us fractured. They spew the hate to divide us. And Mamdani, he's the poster child for hate. And you know that, in my opinion. All right. And, Ryan Sickers is great. Ryan is the First Christian Mortgage gentleman, and he's going to join us from First Christian Mortgage. If you have somebody who wants to buy a house, thinking about buying a house, making a move into the first, property, Ryan is there for you at First Christian Mortgage. You don't want to miss that in the 8 o'clock hour. Dr. Rebecca Grant is with us. Professor Alan Dershowitz is with us. We're going to talk about this E. Jean Carroll situation and Biden suing the Justice Department as well. Yeah. He doesn't want the information to go out. Remember he talked to one of those, he talked to the guy that was writing his book and all that stuff came out and doesn't want it to come out. So Biden is suing the Justice Department. And then Pastor Dave Watson, it's the Pastor Episcopo on AM 970, The Answer, the craziest things. And I want to tell you, so before we break 6:31, so now I said, social media is a whole thing, and in many ways it's a ruse because people who come in and charge you an arm and a leg, they don't know what they're doing. They have no idea what they're doing. And then when you go on radio, radio doesn't understand social media. I don't care what you say. You don't. They just don't get it. And they, oh, we get it, and we do this, and we do that. No, you don't. They don't get it. They just don't understand how the algorithms or how you attach, one body of content revenue and a content distribution to another. They don't understand it. They always go, well, you're on the radio, and you just post this, and it'll be fine, right? No, they don't understand. They don't get it. So now, I bring in my daughter. My 21-year-old daughter, right? And she's so really good at this. And then she goes, Dad, you should be doing this. You should be out there more. A lot of people say that, and I appreciate that very much. They say the station should push it out more, but they don't understand the whole social. I've been trying to tell them for 10 years, but it's okay because we do what we have to do, and we're doing pretty darn good. I'll tell you that right now. But they don't get it. So now I bring in my daughter. She goes like this. Okay, Dad. And I'm putting together the Sunday show, which takes like days to put together. Yeah, the hard work we put into going on this show and on the Sunday show. And I know only because you appreciate it that we work that hard. And thank you for that. But then she goes, Dad, I want to talk to you. What? I want to talk to you about Saturday Night Live. I want to talk to you about this. What are you going to do? I set up something in your office. My daughter says this. Listen, this is the great now. Your kids take over. I go, well, okay, let's do this Tic Tac thing. Can I have a Tic Tac, honey? Can I have one of those things?
1: I like that. The orange ones.
0: I know. She said, no, it's TikTok. Isn't that Chinese? I think they hate America, honey. I think that's really the downfall of America, So I'm like the old guy. I do X. I do Instagram. We do Facebook, So then she sits me down in the office. She's a riot. And she rolls. She is so good. And she shoots these things. And then I did arbitrary chatting about auditioning on Saturday Night Live or working on the Whiners. I talked about the Whiners. This, because you have to understand, a lot of young people don't know the depth of what some of us have done. You know, they don't know. They hear about it. They go, wow, you know, or tell us about how the origin of the Frank Sinatra impression, you know, it's like that. And they have a curiosity. But when you go into the mainstream and you're doing every day, they don't understand it. You know, the older folks understand it. They think we're, you know, they know, no, they don't know. You have a whole vast audience there, you know, and I just know they do. They're curious. And so I'll let you know what happens. I said, I just want to see it, you know, before you post it, you know. So we did a couple of things with Olivia. So stay tuned for that. That should be a lot of fun. I know, TikTok, got it. But
2: yeah, I won't do the TikTok.
0: You know what she did? It's like she went, it was, what hit and went viral? Oh, the graduation at Georgian Court University. So there I am. And this is what I'm talking about. And I'm pulling back the curtain, forgive me. And we're going to break in a second. Mm. But let me, good morning, John.
2: Morning.
0: It's like I'm in a gown and a hat, the little graduation hat thing, and I'm at Georgian Court, and I'm going to give the commencement address. You know, it was just us. It was like the social media value of that was hysterical and great, and Georgian Court was great. They got it out. I got it out. But that was it. And people are saying to me, Joe, do you understand how great that was? And no one gets it. They don't just understand it because they're older, they're set in their ways, whatever it is. So my daughter gets it. So my daughter's friend sees it, goes, this is great. Your father sang. I don't get it from the stations. I don't get it from the radio people. I don't get it from the people running the shows. Like, hey, here, Joe, this is, I get it from my daughter. She puts it on TikTok. It goes viral and it's hysterical. And there I am singing. And one of her friends posts, when you go to school in New Jersey, and we don't have to tell you, you go to school in New Jersey. And they showed like a big, it's all 20 seconds because that's the attention deficit of everybody now. And they went out and it was great because it was my daughter's friends that did it and it kind of went viral. So I appreciate that, you know, but it's the kids that understand it.
2: Yes.
0: And it's unfortunate that, you know, some of the people like, we work so hard here, you know, to get it out. I work so hard across town, but I don't know that they understand. You gotta get the young people, man. They understand it. And then this too. Let me tell you this: what you gotta watch out for if you're older. You will get people say, "Oh, I'll do your social media." They're not gonna know what's going on. You gotta be real careful. They charge you an arm and a leg, and they have no idea. Well, I posted it on Facebook. No. You gotta be on top of it. Stay on top of it, and it's a whole art form. So I'm very honored to have my beautiful daughter with us. And
2: that's awesome.
0: Hopefully onto the next level.
2: By the way, you know whose birthday it is today?
0: No. Wait, guess. Let me guess. Come on. I should know this.
2: Should I give you a hint?
0: Hinting.
2: Let me give you a hint.
0: Hinting, lady.
2: Go ahead. America's mayor.
0: Rudy Giuliani's birthday?
2: That
0: today?
2: Is correct. Oh. He is 82 years young today.
0: He's 82, and he's doing good. He's back on the air. How about that?
3: That's amazing.
0: Yeah, happy birthday, Rudy Giuliani. I'll have to send him a little note. America's mayor. And that's great. You know, 82, and after going through what he went through a couple weeks ago.
2: I mean, a couple weeks ago. I mean, this is not, you know, this is not ancient history here. I mean, this is just a few weeks ago that he went through that.
0: It is. So we got a lot to get into. I'm going to break with Al with the news, and then we're going to rip it up. We're going to rip it up some more in our intimate hour. We got to talk about, I worry about security. I worry about the World Cup, what's going on with the World Cup.
2: Well, you heard the president might be coming into town, later in the week.
0: Yes. That's great.
2: And apparently Governor Hochul once again sticking her foot in her mouth. But politicians should really stick to politics and not try to venture into other stuff. Somebody asked her about, you know, how does she feel about Trump coming to New York to see the Knicks game? Yeah. And she basically was like, I really don't care. And then said, well, maybe he should name the players on the 1993 championship team.
0: Yep.
2: Well,
0: yep.
2: They didn't win a championship in 93. The Chicago Bulls did. They beat the Knicks in the Eastern Conference Finals to go on to win their third championship. That was also the year that Michael Jordan retired. Knicks won the Eastern Conference Finals in 1994 and lost to the Rockets in seven games.
0: But they let it go. Naturally, they didn't let it go. But they're talking about social media. She got buried in social media.
2: Yeah, and then I posted something about it, and people. It was so funny how people attack you for like they were Eastern Conference champions in 93. No, they weren't. The Chicago Bulls were. They were Eastern Conference champions in 94, but they didn't win the NBA Finals. They lost. Do you not understand? Like, facts. Facts matter. People don't get facts.
0: This is what I want to hear.
2: Yeah.
0: What do you think about Donald Trump? You know what? He's the president, and we wish him all the best.
2: Yeah.
0: That's all you got to say.
2: And you know what? It's exactly what she should have said. And first of all, it would be historic if he does attend the NBA Finals. He would be the first sitting president ever to be in an NBA Finals.
0: Wow.
2: Yes, that's correct.
0: Wow.
2: I mean,
0: that's
2: would it be a security and a logistical nightmare at Madison Square Garden? Absolutely. Yeah. But if he wants to go, it's his right to go. He was invited by James Dolan. If he decides to go, it's totally up to him.
0: You know what's great about this president, too? He's a sports fan. Sometimes he goes into things like they're doing that UFC fight thing June 14th.
2: Yeah.
0: I have no idea. I'm not a fan of that stuff. I don't get it. I don't get he's smashing each other.
2: Well, you know who was the first? You know who was the first place?
0: Let me finish my thought. Yeah. It's like the fact is it's so popular and that Donald Trump gets it. And he ripped it up by going into Madison Square Garden, and Joe Rogan was there. Then he goes on Joe Rogan's show. It's classic to see. And golf. Who knows golf? In my opinion, who cares about golf? I'm not a golf guy. The president gets it, man. And it's nice to see a president who not only gets it, but enjoys it, enjoys the sports of the United States.
2: When they adopted new rules for the UFC for Ultimate Fighting back in the early 2000s, the first state to adopt those rules was the state of New Jersey. Do you know the first place that held the first UFC fight in New Jersey?
0: Where was it, Newark? Or
2: Trump Taj Mahal.
0: Oh, that's great. That is great.
2: So that's what he is a huge, he's an enormous fan of the sport.
0: I said, I'm sorry.
2: No. It's all right. He's an enormous fan of the sport, and he wanted it at his casino back in the day when the rules were legitimized.
0: And what was that? What was it called back then?
2: The Trump Taj Mahal.
0: No. What was the event? It was not closed cage fighting. What was there? Was
2: no. It was called the Ultimate Fighting Championship.
0: Yeah, that was great. Yeah, and I remember this when he would have all of the championship fights, and we would go down, and he was with Marlo Maples at the time, and I'd go down with Kimberly, and Ray Liotta was there, and Arnold Schwarzenegger would show up, and why am I sounding like Jackie Mason? But it was like everybody went down. Everybody was down at the Taj Mahal. It was so much fun back in those days. And it was easier for crying out loud. Ay, ay, ay. 20 minutes before 7 o'clock. Fired up on the radio. Joe and Al and Debbie and Stephen Parr's got the weather for you, but Al's got the headline news right now. 20 minutes before 7 o'clock on AM 970, The Answer.
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2: 67 and sunny at 640. Al Gattulo with local news first. Here's what's going on. A 17-year-old girl is dead. Her brother is in critical condition after flames tore through their Westchester County home. Fire officials say it happened at 2:30 in the morning yesterday at Sherwood Road in Cortland Manor. Firefighters pulled the teens out of a second-story window from a ladder, performed CPR. News 12 reporting that another teenager and the teen's mother were taken to the hospital with minor injuries. In a statement, Westchester County Executive Ken Jenkins says the father of the victims is Westchester County Correction Officer Gregory Toon, and that, quote, our hearts are with Officer Toon, his family and loved ones grieving this unimaginable loss, and that they are praying for the recovery of the survivors. The cause of the fire appears to be an overloaded power strip. Homeland Security's chief says the Trump administration might try to stop processing passengers on international flights into Newark Liberty Airport because of protests at the Federal Detention Center in Newark. Secretary Mark Wayne Mullen told Fox News' Sean Hannity Tuesday that they are drawing up plans right now if sanctuary cities like Newark will not let ICE agents enforce immigration laws the way they see fit in detention centers. The Port Authority, not the city, operates Newark Liberty, so such a move might leave that agency to deal with any international travelers if visas or custom claims are left unprocessed. Mullen was reacting to protests outside of Delaney Hall in Newark, where detainees have reportedly protested conditions inside by going on a hunger strike since Friday. In sports, Mets break a 5-game losing streak. They beat the Reds 4-2. Yankees shut out the Royals 7-0. The Bombers have now won 4 in a row. Stuck in traffic, Debbie Duhame has got the answer.
4: Good morning, Al. Alternate side parking rules suspended for religious observance. Metered rules in effect. Troubles on the thruway. The thruway heading southbound, getting down toward exit 13 into Spring Valley. It looks like an accident involving a tractor trailer and a car, so watch for delays. We're also seeing delays northbound through A 15A, some ongoing construction there. Watch for slowdowns as you head to the inbound George Washington Bridge. It's a 90-minute delay with an accident cleared on the upper level, lower level 30. The outbound George lower level stall truck cleared. Inbound side of the Lincoln 30, Holland about 30 as well. 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Partly cloudy today, high in the 70s. You now know where not to go. I'm Debbie Duhaime with Joe Piscopo, AM 970, The Answer.
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10: 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Those laws have not been changed, and that still exists. We do fight as well as we can to get protective orders in those cases.
7: Stay informed. 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The Answer.
0: Well, I'll tell you, what is it, Thursday, so you want to call Michaels of Brooklyn. You know why I think that you want to call? Because everybody's going to Michaels of Brooklyn. Everybody's going to Michaels of Brooklyn, and it is an incredible place to go to for a weekend, because you'll see Fred, you'll see Mary Ann, Johnny, Michael himself, you'll see Enzo, the maitre d'. He's the gentleman with the bow tie. If you see a very handsome guy with a bow tie, that's Enzo, my man. You love him. Young Salvatore. Johnny is there. If Johnny yells out to you, "Thank you, Mr. Alcavano," then you'll know. Here at Michael's of Brooklyn. So it's a lot of fun, but the cuisine is made from scratch. And once you sit and you have the antipas, and to me, when you go to an Italian restaurant, if the antipas isn't great, then you know it's not a great, everything, the antipas will knock your socks off with the fresh bread, right? Oh, forget about it. And then, of course, when you have, and you dig into the main courses at Michael's of Brooklyn, and it's made from scratch, and I always tell you, I will personally attest to the authenticity in every single one of the recipes at Michael's of Brooklyn. But you gotta go, and you gotta call, because everybody is going. 718-998, okay? 7851. Another phone number. I know in the morning it's going to be tough, but if you can, 718-998-7851. 718-998-7851. And remember, michaelsofbrooklyn.com. 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You'll love it. It's so celebratory. It's so great. It's the best of the Italian-American culture. And we're so proud to tell you about Michael's of Brooklyn. Serving that community, by the way, since 1964.
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0: Go on the radio. Good morning. Great to have you with us this morning. So, I got to tell you, I have to keep going back. I'm sorry to keep going back to a Delaney Hall in Newark where you see all you see on the news. And I watch they do like 1, 2, 3 stories they'll grab, you know, maybe on the half hour. Or maybe if you're watching Newsmax or you're watching Fox, you know, they'll come back and it'll all go back to Delaney Hall in New Jersey, in Newark, the hometown of my parents. And I'm thinking like, oh, my gosh, you know, my people came from Italy. They went to Newark and they worked so hard. And then you got these people who are so ill-informed, these people that are so out of it, just out of touch with what's going on. And, oh, we're going to go up against ICE because they have nothing else. They could care less about the black-on-black crime. They could care less about the crime that is surfacing in Newark or in Patterson or some of these cities. They don't care. Oh, we're going to defend pedophiles. We're going to defend murderers. And we're going in. Who are these people? And then they say, because this, I promise you this, they go like this. Well, some of the people outside are complaining about the food. Okay, so if you're a alleged criminal, and then you get arrested by the federal government of the United States of America, and then you go into a holding a place like Delaney Hall, and you get fed, are you going to complain that, what kind of food am I going to get? This is, I promise you, this is what's happening. You go into Delaney Hall, and if there's somebody from a certain country, well, that's not what we eat in my country. Hey, you know what? Well, we'll send you to hell back. How about that? And you can eat all you want in your country. How about that? So Mark Wayne Mullen, head of Homeland Security now, they asked him about it at the cabinet meeting, you know, yesterday. And I thought it was pretty funny. Joe, let me hear Mark Wayne Mullen from yesterday's meeting, please.
1: Democrats' priorities when they decide to go out and protest a detention center where we're housing rapists, child predators, murderers, drug dealers, and they choose Memorial Day of all the day, of all the time to go protest something that they say that they're that it's because they're on a hunger strike when there was only a handful of individuals that was refusing to eat because they want their ethnic group or their ethnic right food. Well, they can go back to their country and get whatever food they want. The fact is, we're giving them the calories they want. This isn't Holiday Inn. We're giving them sanitation. But for the Democrats and the governor, like Governor Sherrill and Senator Kim and Senator Booker, to go out and do something like this of all the days is very frustrating. And we see Antifa signs are literally out there. The local police literally refusing to respond. They barricade it, not allowing our employees to come in and out. ICE has to go out there, remove the barricade, and then you have one of the senators complain because he got splattered with a pepper ball. I'm sorry, you probably shouldn't have been there.
0: Yeah, very true. Mark Wayne Mullen is absolutely right. It's an embarrassment, and our politicians have absolutely embarrassed us, in my opinion. 10 minutes before 7 o'clock, 6:50. Debbie Duhaime's on the roads checking out traffic for you. How are we doing this morning, Deb?
2: Oh, you're not doing very well right now on the thruway, Joe. Southbound thruway getting down toward exit 13 into Spring Valley. It looks like an accident involving a tractor trailer and a car. Also, the northbound thruway slowing down by exit 15, getting up into Sloatsburg. Late running construction with two lanes blocked. That's affecting 287 getting into the thruway as well. Watch for slowdowns over on the island. Vets Highway subject to closure right by 347. It's a motorcycle accident over in Hophog to watch out for. Traffic slowing down on the New England Thruway North at Bartow Ave in the Bronx with a crash. Inbound George Washington Bridge, still about 90 minutes into the upper, 30 to the lower. Lincoln Tunnel 35, Holland still waiting 15 to 20. We're seeing slowdowns, Joe, over on the Garden State Parkway northbound, that ramp into 129. It looks like some ongoing activity here on the ramp. You now know where not to go. I'm Debbie Duhaime with Joe Piscopo, AM 970, The Answer.
3: 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Dottie Herman has had her eye on real estate for years. 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In June of 1775, America didn't yet exist. There were no stars and stripes, no constitution, no nation. But there was George Washington. Standing before a ragtag colonial army, Washington accepted command, knowing the odds were against him. The most powerful military on earth stood across the battlefield. Washington didn't promise an easy victory. He promised resolve. He led not as a king, but as a citizen. And when the war was finally won, he did something unheard of in history. He gave up power and went home. George Washington proved that in America, our leaders serve the people, not the other way around. That example helped define who we are as a nation. Celebrating America 250. Connors and Sullivan and LifeVac.
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6: Most of the day today looks like it's going to be pretty nice for us. High temperature up around 77 degrees, partly cloudy skies. I do expect a few isolated showers popping up this afternoon and this evening, diving down from the Hudson River Valley. Not everybody gets that rain. Comes and goes pretty quickly. Tomorrow morning, a low of 58. We hit a high of 76 tomorrow afternoon with partly to mostly cloudy skies. We get another chance for a little bit of rain overnight Friday night into Saturday. I'm StormGuides.live meteorologist Stephen Parr.
0: 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The foundation has been helping America's heroes ever since. Heroes like Fire Captain Andrew Donner, inspired by the bravery of New York City firefighters on 9/11. Andrew devoted his life to serving his community. He rose through the ranks of his fire department, sharing his knowledge, training rigorously, leading with courage. But after a brave battle, Andrew lost his life to lung cancer caused by occupational toxins. This 25th anniversary year of 9/11, Andrew's story is a reminder of the profound impact that day

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2: Up with the guys when we come back to Lieutenant Colonel Robert McGinnis. You don't want to miss David Wildstein breaking some news at the New Jersey Globe. This is pretty important stuff from Jersey that you want to hear about, okay? Assemblyman Dove Hyken's going to join us. Ryan Sicker is a great kid. 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
4: 67 degrees at 6:59. Al Gattulo with local news first. Here's what's going on. There's still no sign of a budget deal in Albany, with the budget now nearly 2 months late. State lawmakers think they may be able to get a deal in place with Governor Hochul by the end of the week. There's been 15 budget extenders passed. The governor was asked about it yesterday. She said the legislature has a lot of questions and changes to a number of her priorities, which is part of the process. Police are looking for a suspect accused of breaking into a Rutgers student's off-campus home. It happened last Thursday early in the morning in a house on Wyckoff Street in New Brunswick. Police say the intruder was confronted by the student who lived there and then took off. No one was injured. Nothing was taken. President Trump says he may return to New York when the Knicks host the NBA Finals. He's considering returning to his hometown for games 3 and 4 of the NBA Finals, which will be played on June the 8th and June 10th at Madison Square Garden. Trump is known to be a sports fan. Over the past year, the president has taken in the Daytona 500, the U.S. Open, a Yankees game, and several UFC fights in person. Trump does show up for the Knicks. He'll be the first sitting president to ever attend an NBA Finals game. In sports, Mets break a 5-game losing streak, beat the Reds 4-2. The Yanks shut out the Royals 7-0. The Bombers have now won 4 in a row. You now know what's going on. I'm Al Gattulo, AM 970, The Answer.
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5: News this hour from Town Hall. Arich Thomason. Fresh challenges this morning to the tenuous Iran ceasefire. Kuwait says it's been targeted by Iranian drone and missile strikes, and the U.S. hit military targets in southern Iran overnight.
6: The U.S. forces carried out new strikes Wednesday on a military facility in Iran, what they describe as defensive action. They say it came after the downing of 4 Iranian attack drones that were posing a threat around the Strait of Hormuz. U.S. forces also struck an Iranian ground control station in Bandar Abbas that was about to launch a 5th drone. It all comes after President Trump expressed confidence the U.S. was making progress in talks to end the war.
7: It looks like they want to just make a deal. I don't think they have a choice.
6: Ben Thomas, Washington.
5: The Israeli military has stepped up its attacks on Iranian proxy Hezbollah in Lebanon. At least 14 people killed. An Israeli soldier was also killed in a Hezbollah drone attack in northern Israel. Swiss police say a man stabbed and wounded several people at a train station in the Swiss city of Winterthur before he was subdued and arrested. 2 people confirmed dead, 9 others missing following a chemical storage tank explosion at a paper mill in Longview, Washington. A search of the missing is underway, albeit with extreme caution.
8: Operational conditions, it still remains active and is extremely hazardous in the recovery environment. Recovery operations will continue as the conditions safely allow.
5: Longview Fire Battalion Chief Matt Amos. Today's AAA national average for a gallon of

0: of regular gas, $4.42. It's down about 3 cents from yesterday's average. Watching Wall Street, stock futures are down this morning. The Dow futures off 102 points. NASDAQ futures 164 points in the red. And the S&P futures are down 23 points. More on these stories, townhall.com.
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5: 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I was born and raised in the Bronx. I spent almost all my life in poverty. I was raised by a single mother who had to raise three children on minimum wage. In fact, when I won my congressional primary in June of 2020, when I knew that I was going to enter the House of Representatives, I publicly said that before I was a congressman or a councilman, I'm first and foremost the son of my mother, Deborah Buslin. And I consider it the high honor of my life to represent the Bronx, which is full of powerful mothers who have struggled and sacrificed and suffered so that their children and grandchildren can have a fighting chance at the American dream.
2: 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The Answer.
6: Stuck in traffic? We've got the answer.
7: Good morning. Alternate side parking rules suspended for religious observance. Metered rules in effect. Over on the thruway south by exit 13 in Spring Valley, it's an accident involving a truck and a car. Watch for slowdowns northbound thruway getting up toward exit 15 with late running construction getting up through Sloatsburg. Vets Highway getting into 347. It's a motorcycle accident. Inbound George Washington Bridge 90, Lincoln 30, Holland still about 20. 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Checking in on the forecast for today, partly cloudy today, high in the mid-70s. Tomorrow, sunshine with a high of about 80. You now know where not to go. I'm Debbie Duhaime with Joe Piscopo, AM 970, The Answer. 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
9: 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Welcome to your Thursday morning briefing. 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Produced by Joe Sibilia. With news guy Al Gattulo. 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

0: what he left behind.
1: Thanks to our Republican majorities in Congress, we passed the largest tax cuts in American history. All Democrats voted against the tax cuts, putting more money in Americans' pockets. This year, the typical family got tax refunds of nearly almost close to $5,000. The stock market has set 68 all-time record highs since the election. So 68 days, we hit all-time highs. We're right there now. And the average 401k, and that's despite the conflict. I don't call it a war, I call it a conflict. Despite the conflict with Venezuela, who no longer has a Navy, no longer has an Air Force, no longer has a lot of people that were leading the country into very bad places. Their leadership is gone. Their second rung leadership is gone. We're dealing with their third, half of their third, because half of their third is gone too. The average 401k is up almost $30,000 since I took office.
2: Listen to that. And that is so true. And I speak personally. You could see what's happening with the stock market, you know, how it's jumping, how your 401k is just exploding. And, that is, how Donald Trump's keeping the economy in tact and just keeping it booming the way Stephen Moore said yesterday, you know. So, and not to mention, as we always tell you about what our buddy David Fisher talks about from Landmark Capital, put some gold and silver in that portfolio. You'll be able to do that. So, thank you guys for that. That's Donald Trump at the cabinet meeting. Oh, man, can I tell you something between you and I? And John Solomon's coming up and tell you everything you need to know. And I can't tell you, as a broadcaster, on the most, we think, formidable show in the morning, you know, because we just, by the grace of God, have the best guests. We work very hard. We try to tell the truth. We try to deal with the issues at hand. We try not to be sensational or gossipy. I mean, but we'll get there, and we'll all do the dumb things, you know, like that. I don't know. I let me be silly for a second. I don't know that I would have the patience to sit there. You know, when Donald Trump is at the, in the Resolute desk, and then he has like an event behind him, and then the press will talk to him for like an hour. Is anybody going to go to the bathroom? When you say, Mr. President, can I sneak out of the Oval Office? Do you think about it? You know what I mean? I always think about that. I go, or no, yeah, worse yet, a cough. Excuse me, Mr. President, I got allergies. I mean, nothing. I mean, this guy is like Donald Trump. I mean, he doesn't flinch, goes straight through and has the press there. Oh, my God. I would do 5 minutes and then I would just move on. I really would. I just wouldn't have the patience for it, you know. You got to appreciate that.
3: Well, somebody in the press was coughing. Forget it. The Secret Service had him. All right, up, let's go. That's it.
4: You're very rude.
3: I mean, if Joe Piscopo was president, somebody coughed in the room, you'd be like, that's it.
5: Oh, yeah.
3: That's it. Okay, you're in quarantine. Ebola. Ebola.
5: Yeah.
2: It's so true. Hey, this is the funniest thing. We have to. So what do you think Jill Biden says when she was watching Joe Biden doing the debate?
3: Oh, he's having a stroke.
2: What do you think Jill Biden is saying when she's watching her husband? And then, so who's the reporter, Joe? Who did you say the reporter was? The CBS News?
4: Disney? Oh, geez. I just had it. Now I okay. I got rid of it. I'll find it.
2: All right. I like to always give credit where it's due. Although I think it was on CBS, guys. I think it was on CBS.
4: It was CBS Sunday morning.
2: Yeah.
3: Okay. Oh, then Jane Pauley probably.
4: Okay. No, it was not Jane Pauley.
2: No, it was the other guy. You know, I used to keep track of these mainstream media people, former mainstream media people. I can't anymore. I just don't. So it's the peripheral media and Jill Biden's on. And then the reporter asks her about, what did you think when you watched President Biden? I think it's okay to play this, Joe, if you would. Thank you.
6: Were you horrified as you saw it unfold?
7: I wasn't horrified. I was frightened because I had never, ever seen Joe like that.
8: The with the COVID, excuse me, with dealing with everything we have to do with, look, if we finally beat Medicare.
9: Thank you, President Biden.
7: Before or since? Never.
6: Or since?
7: Yes.
6: Or you've since? Never seen them like
7: never.
6: That.
7: No.
6: What happened?
7: I don't know what happened. I mean, as I watched it, I thought, oh my God, he's having a stroke. And it scared me to death.
10: Joe, you did such a great job. You answered every question. You knew all the facts.
3: Oh, man.
10: What did Trump do?
2: Oh my God.
3: Oh Oh my God.
2: Yeah, that was real. That was real. By the way, Rita Braver is the reporter. Yeah, thank you guys. That's CBS News in the morning. And that's Jill talking about Joe Biden and worried about Joe Biden. And then she goes, oh yeah, no, I haven't seen it. I didn't know. I thought he had a stroke. Yet that was her right after the debate. You remember that? You did so good, Joe. And Joe was there like,
3: here's your ice cream.
2: Where am I?
3: Yeah. I mean, it was that. It was, and we all said it. That was the performance. And we said, he needs to drop out. And then what happened? I think it was what? It was maybe a week later. Maybe it was a week later. Yeah. Or maybe it was a week before that. No. I think what it was the week before when George Clooney and Julia Roberts, because that was mid-June, where they had that whole thing and they talked about how, oh, he's great. He's in great shape. He's cognizant and this and that. And then it was after the debate. Didn't George Clooney do that op-ed in the Times? I think he needs to step down. I mean, really?
4: And David Letterman was planning to do a whole event with Joe Biden, I think at Radio City or something.
2: Oh, was that right?
4: Oh, yeah, they were going to do a whole big thing, and then Biden ended up dropping out of the race, so that never happened.
2: Can you walk me through this, fellas, and then John Solomon is standing by, but help me out here, because I try to be objective. 12 minutes after 7 o'clock with Joe on the radio with Al Gattulo and Joe Sibilia. Debbie's got the roads for you. Stephen has the weather. And John Solomon is going to join us. Who steps up and backs Kamala Harris, and then but then after it goes south, who goes after Donald Trump to the degree that they do? I can't. Could someone explain that to me? So you've got Letterman, you got everybody, you got Mr. Springsteen. Bruce, I'm not going to hate Bruce. Sorry, I'm a fan. Sorry, I know people get so upset. I'm not going to the E Street.
4: But
2: band.
4: Why do you have to hate somebody as a musician?
2: Exactly. Hold on. Who? But if you're going to go to Philadelphia, and you're gonna, with Hillary first, and you support Hillary, and you're Gaga, who I absolutely adore, Stephanie Germanotte from Queens, Lady Gaga, and a lot of these great talents I'm a fan of, you're gonna support Kamala Harris? You're not gonna see the mental deficiency? You're not gonna see the games played? You're not gonna layer back? This is the person? And Donald Trump is evil. And then when Donald Trump crushes that opponent, and we saw it, and one state after another state, you saw the momentum. When you saw Robert Kennedy Jr. coming on stage with the firework, you could feel it. The comeback of the century, of all time. Donald Trump is there. But they, for some reason, these, I guess, show business people, they think, now it got so bad that George Clooney, after Obama had to walk Biden off stage, Clooney says, well, I was wrong. But then he backs Kamala Harris, and he's wrong again. And then rather than saying, I am sorry, he moves to France.
3: Right. Here's where the Democrats.
2: How many of you have of someone in your life that just can't admit they're wrong? I'm just saying, some people.
4: Yeah, we don't know anybody.
3: I don't know what you're talking about. No, I'm sorry. You guys talking? Maybe my headphones are out. I apologize.
2: How many people do you know that just like to go? They just go, they will not go, well, they won't say that. They won't even give you that caveat. Mm-hmm. Well,
3: that's true.
2: Maybe. No. They go, nope. They, you can't talk with them.
4: So, speaking of which, let me ask you a question, Joe. I want to pull back the curtain a little bit about something. It's something that applies to this very situation. So the other day, Al and I happened to be leaving the building at the same time. So
3: this is completely your fault.
4: This is what I mean. Yeah. So I press the button on the elevator. So the elevator is now, you press the button on the screen and it tells you which bank. So out comes somebody else who does a show on the radio station who was talking to me, and I got all distracted. So I walk in the elevator first, and then Al, it's like the blind leading the he walks right in after me. Mm-hmm. The door closes and the elevator goes up because we went on the up elevator. And Al says, this is your fault. Now, is it my fault that Al got on the elevator without checking which elevator it was?
3: Okay, first of all, you hit the button because you were going down. You walked into an elevator that opened up. I assumed that was the same elevator that the person was coming up on is the one that was going back down. No. So again, this is your fault. All of it was your fault. I'm getting lambasted. that it was my fault. I didn't push the button. You
4: but
3: did.
4: You didn't have to follow me into the elevator.
3: This is true. I didn't. And next time I won't. I'll just go and I'll wait for another elevator. Girls, so that I don't have to
0: girls,
3: go up.
0: Girls, girls.
3: And who
0: down.
3: Rescued us? Okay. Tony.
4: Yeah, Tony. Tony rescued us. That's right. Tony.
3: By the way, the Tony. Reason why the Democrats lost to Donald Trump is very simple. The Democrats should not have anointed Kamala Harris. That's why a lot of Democratic voters were angry. They were not given a choice as to who their next candidate was going to be.
2: I tell you, Biden couldn't have beat Trump. Biden
3: I know that. No. I know Biden couldn't have beat Trump. That's not the point. The point is that when he made the decision, he should have never ran for re-election to begin with. But when he decided to, and then decided to back out because of his health or whatever it was that he decided that he was going to back out on, the Democrats had a responsibility to their voters to run a quick sort of primary to say, look, we're going to put three people out there. You pick the one that you want best. That's the person we're going to run. Kamala is anointed as president. She did nothing. And that's why the Democrats sat on their hands and said, I'm not voting for this woman.
2: But they went and campaigned for her.
3: Because they were all told, follow the party line, follow this person. And every one of them, from Clooney to Lady Gaga to the rest of them, should have said, I don't want her.
2: Exactly.
3: She's not my candidate. Exactly. By the way, has any of them come out since Kamala has said, I might run in 28? Has any of them come out and said, if she runs, I'm going to support her? None of them. They either left the country or they're keeping quiet.
2: Or they make up fake facts. This is the caveat before we break. 7:17, we'll go to John Solomon. If I may. When I was a kid and I was in high school.
3: You may not. No, I'm kidding.
2: I was a kid in high school. And I liked President Nixon. I don't know why. I liked Nixon. I don't know why. But when I say that, and I know how intelligent Nixon was, and I know he really was a smart president and a good president.
3: Give me that meat sandwich.
2: Listen. So now, when people say to me, Joe, are you serious? Are you serious? You know what I say? I know. You hear what I'm saying? Do you hear those two words? I know. Yeah, no, I got it. I understand the criticism. Because, by the way, my argument is what Nixon did is nothing compared to what Obama did with the Russian hoax situation and how they weaponized the DOJ under Biden. Makes Nixon look like an amateur. But the fact is, when I go, no, I like Richard Nixon. Joe, really, really? And I go, I know. And you gotta step back and you gotta say, I got it, you know? Oh, you know what? You know, you're right. I shouldn't have stepped on the elevator. Joe, I'm sorry. I understand that. You know, you can't.
3: No.
4: The part that got Al angry was that the elevator got stuck at one point. That was
3: Joe, you would have done the exact same thing if the elevator opened and you saw the person had pushed the button as you were walking up to the elevator. Your assumption would have been, oh, they're going down because they're leaving the building. You would have assumed that the elevator that opened and the person got out is the elevator that you're getting on.
4: The key word there is assume. You should never assume.
3: Okay. All right. Well, I'm not getting in the elevator.
2: No, but the point is, don't trash like us that believe in one thing. Don't trash us and look down on us and say we're bad. Don't go and protest with people who were being paid by, we think, China in North New Jersey, the hometown of our parents. By the way, let me just quote. I know we got a break for John, but a second. But this is, I got to read this because this is from Kathleen on Twitter. It's so important. She said, Newark was my mom's hometown too, Joe. New Jersey politicians seem to work hard embarrassing our great state by their actions. So tone deaf. While the rest of us were honoring our war heroes, they were fighting law enforcement and supporting criminals. You can't make this stuff up. That's the way we feel. Can someone step back and go, you know, you might have a point. You know, no, they're going to go on. They're going to support Kamala. They're going to go after, they're going to support everything that is way, way more Marxist left, and they're going to trash Donald Trump, and there's no caveat, there's no humility, and that's what drives me a little bit crazy, because we have the humility. We go, well, look, I understand the criticisms, but this is why I support the president, but we understand the criticisms, and everybody's got to stop being like that. Oh, that's just inexcusable. It's okay to say, you know, I may be wrong. I understand. I hear you. That's all you got to say. I hear you. I got it. 20 minutes after 7 o'clock, trying to keep the peace here, Deb. It ain't easy, I tell you. I got it. Hey, Debbie, how are we doing traffic-wise? We're going to John Solomon coming up, but Debbie's on the roads for you on AM 970, The Answer.
0: I'll tell you right now what's going on, Joe, as we take a ride to the inbound George Washington bridge. That earlier accident on the upper level was cleared, but Joe, the delays are horrible over on 8095. It's about 90 minutes into that upper level. Delays back down through Ridgefield. The lower level, that's 45. Inbound Lincoln, 35. Holland still about 20 from both approaches. Watch for delays on the Van Wyck South getting down toward the Belt Parkway. That's that new construction pattern. Jackie Robinson eastbound slowing down, getting out toward Metropolitan Avenue. LIE West, that's heavy right through Casino Boulevard. We're seeing delays on the northbound Clearview. Watch out for some stop-and-go traffic here as you get up and out toward the Throgs Neck Bridge. Traffic is still a problem. Garden State Parkway South at 145 with an accident. 24 West jammed up right into 287. 287 North right by exit 39 in Hanover. A collision taking two lanes. Partly cloudy today, high in the 70s. I'm Debbie Duhaime with Joe Piscopo, AM 970, The Answer.
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13: Some economic updates are expected today. The PCE price index, inflation, personal income, and spending for April, and the gross domestic product. Economic growth for the first quarter will be released. Ryan Payne of Payne Capital Management tells FBN's Maria Bartiromo he believes energy prices will remain somewhat higher because of demand and economic growth.
14: I don't think energy prices are coming down the way people are saying they're going to go down. Like Kevin Hassett, his most optimistic economist, like, that's great, but I think it's for positive reasons. If you look at industrial production globally, it's going up. There's going to be more need for oil even after the conflict ends. And if you look at oil futures, even out to like September, October, you're still in the 80s. I think it may stay there. I think it stay elevated.
13: Earnings are coming out today from Gap, Costco, Wholesale, Dollar Tree, Hormel, Burlington Stores, and others. That's your Fox Business Report. I'm Ginny Coselda. 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
2: with Patriots Pasta and Piscopo. 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Kind enough to join us on June 24th. It's Wednesday at Side Carmine's in Times Square in the Frank Sinatra Room. Oh, yeah. And it's going to be great. We're going to have a band, Vinny Mignolo on guitar. And Vinny's like a jazz giant. And he'll be there, and we're going to have a great time. So it's June 24th. 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

0: enough to join us from Just the News. John is really the objective voice. He is an award-winning investigative journalist, and we welcome John to the airwaves. John, welcome back. So great to have you with us. How are you this morning?
1: I am well. Good to be with you, Joe.
0: Well, John, thank you so much. Because I mean, what's the takeaways on the Donald Trump's 12th cabinet meeting? What's happening with Iran? You know, we're holding steady. We talked to some experts. I know you have as well, John Solomon. And sometimes people are going in, just do a regime change. Just go in. Take them out, man. If you're going to be in it, you got to go in it to win it. Well, what are you thinking, John Solomon, please?
1: Well, I think he wants to give peace every chance while reminding Iran every day, you try anything, any funny business. We have complete military supremacy over you, and we'll blow you up. So last night, some drones took off with an intent to attack Americans, and we knocked them out of the sky, and then we hit the facility where they took off from, just to remind Iran, anything you try, anything you can do, we can do better than you. We proved that with the choking down of the Strait of Hormuz. We did it way better than Iran did. So he's holding the dominance while seeing if there is a deal to be had. If there isn't a deal to be had, he will blow Iran into the smithereens until there is a group of Iranians who can agree on a deal and govern their country in a responsible way. He said yesterday, I'll give them their money. They can get money, get back in the world community when they start acting like adults. And right now they're not acting like adults. And so he's playing the patient long game. We have all of our military in excellent position, and we can knock down any threat that Iran has in a moment's notice. So it's a good upper hand. And meanwhile, Iran's economy chokes away day by day. Its oil wells are filled. No cash is flowing in. And pretty soon they won't be able to feed their own people, which often creates regime change on its own.
0: Yeah, there you go. Well said, John Solomon, and we appreciate that so very much. John, walk us through this, if you would. We're reading from Just the News. We invite everybody to go to justthenews.com. Judge clears Trump's voter citizenship.
1: It's a big deal.
0: Checks, yet mail-in voting, crackdown, slapping down Democrats. What's happening here, John Solomon?
1: This is a very epic ruling. It just came out at 6 a.m. this morning. Federal Judge Carl Nichols in Washington, D.C. ruled that there's nothing unconstitutional yet about President Trump's executive order to crack down on widespread overuse of mail-in balloting and to use the government's federal government's databases to make sure that there aren't illegal non-citizens voting in our elections. He knocked down each Democrat argument. So just like a couple of years ago, they were saying Jim Crow 2.0 when the Georgia law came into effect. Mm-hmm. Turned out not to be true at all. Yeah. The Democrats have a lot of things. It's a violation of our privacy. If the federal government gives information to the state. No, it isn't. The government possesses that information. The state possesses that information. The transmission doesn't affect anything. So he struck that down. He struck down the notion that the government compiling these citizenship checks was somehow unconstitutional, outside the powers of the presidency. Argument by argument, the judge went through the Democrats' case and said, nope, that doesn't work. You don't have standing. That doesn't add up. There's no harm here. And that clears the president now to implement this executive order through the Homeland Security Department, through the Postal Service, to make sure that in 26 there aren't mail-in ballots that cheat, that are inappropriate, that come from non-citizens. And Democrats will say, well, there's no proof non-citizens are voting. Actually, we're getting proof almost daily now, on a daily basis. We're getting new cases and new examples of people who made it onto the voter rolls or actually voted. So that argument has also disintegrated. So I think the judge is ruling a major win for election integrity. And I want to point this out. While the Democrats continue to throw all sorts of crazy ideas for elections, let's mail out ballots whether people want them or not. Yeah. Let's let non-citizens vote. The courts are very much more aligned with where the American public is. The American public is 80-90% in favor of citizenship checks, drivers, a voter ID. All of those things are prevailing in the courts. The common sense of things that Americans want, judges are ruling for. The things that Democrats want are getting rejected. A good example, in North Carolina just yesterday, a judge ruled that North Carolina election regulators had no right to allow people who don't live in North Carolina, never set foot in the state, never was a resident, to vote to register in the state. Now, you and I would say, well, that's kind of silly. Why would they allow that? Yeah. But that's something that these election regulators did. It got thrown out by a judge in North Carolina. So the courts are on a daily basis siding with common sense, siding with the American people, and rejecting some of the insane arguments that Democrats are making about our voting system.
0: How on top of it is Donald Trump? I mean, and it's a rhetorical question, John Solomon. You know, he's got so much going on, but he knows what's happening in Texas, what happened with Cornyn and Paxton in Texas. And when he supports somebody, his record is like at 1,000%. This seems like it will bode well for November. Not to take anything for granted, but that might happen, huh?
1: Well, listen, I think get out the vote will matter. Getting your base and your low propensity voters out is how you're going to win the election. But when you look at where Republicans are, they've raised more money than Democrats. They've won the redistricting battle thus far. And more importantly, on every little effort that Democrats do to try to weaken election integrity, the president or the RNC or a state party is suing in advance. That's something they didn't do in 2020. They accepted all these rule changes, many of which were illegal. And then they swallowed a loss in 2020. They're not doing it this time. They are on offense in the courts. They're on offense in fundraising. They're on offense on messaging. And I think in the fall, you'll see a $200-300 million get out the vote operation unlike any in Republican history. And that should bode well. That redistricting battle, the president leaning in on that. Yeah, he's had a few frustrations, right? Indiana whiffed, South Carolina whiffed, but a lot of other states haven't. And right now, the Republicans are about plus 10 seats in the redistricting battle, and there's still a legal challenge likely coming on California, which could reverse the California Democratic gains. So overall, the election strategy is very comprehensive. Susie Wiles, the quarterback-in-chief from the White House, and the president on top of every aspect of the election right now.
0: It's amazing, John. We appreciate that so much because you and I watch it, and then we would hear people like Rudy Giuliani's birthday today. You know, the mayor, America's mayor.
1: Happy birthday, mayor!
0: Right. But he was right. Even our friend from MyPillow, Mike Lindell, they would say things, and you know what? You were right all along. And it's great. It's so refreshing to see people do it. And let me leave you with this, John, because I know you're always right when you go to Just the News, and then when somebody like this kid from YouTube, correct me if I'm wrong, Nick Shirley, I think it was his name. Then the Democrats go, oh, they're going to stop the Nick Shirley Act because he did the Leering Learning Center. Stop the investigation into fraud? This is what they go to court for. John, what's wrong with these people?
1: That's what they're doing.
0: Right?
1: It's what they're doing in Europe right now, what they're doing in Canada. They are silencing people from having free speech. Western civilization, the very last conversation I had with Charlie just 2 weeks before Charlie Kirk passed, was on this very issue, that all around us and also in America, there are signs that there is a far left that wants to eradicate Western civilization's most important values, freedom, freedom of speech, freedom of expression. You have people that are getting convicted in London and Europe for just simply raising questions about mass migration. We used to have that free speech. It is shrinking around us in the world. Donald Trump has put a stop to it short term in America, but we should not assume that Democrats and the far left aren't trying to squelch us still. That those things go on daily. That law in California, just one of many examples of an effort to kill transparency, to kill free speech, to kill free debate in America. We went through it during COVID. We went during it through the election 2020. I think the big thing that everybody should be prepared for this summer is some bombshell new revelations before Tulsi Gabbard leaves office on how much foreign interference occurred in the 2020 election. I think we're going to learn a lot. I don't think we're prepared for how much we're going to learn, but we're going to learn a lot in the next 6 to 8 weeks.
0: John, you are a gem. God bless you, John Solomon, and Godspeed, because you are such an important voice. Thank you, John. Sending our love to you and the family, sir.
1: All right, my buddy. Thanks so much. Enjoy being on your show.
0: Thank you, John. John Solomon, award-winning investigative journalist. Check out Just the News, host of Just the News, No Noise. Great show on Real America's Voice Network, but stay on Salem Media as well, because John is there. John is everywhere, and you know what? Thank God for that. John Solomon. Joe on the radio, 736. Colonel McGinnis is going to join us in a moment. We're getting into it this morning on this Thursday, May 28th. 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
3: 68 degrees at 7:37. I'm Al Gattula with local news first. Here's what's going on. Governor Hochul signing legislation that reforms car insurance laws that she says will result in New Yorkers' car insurance rates being lowered. Hochul says the reforms include measures to combat fraud, limit damages, pay out to bad actors, and ensure that drivers, not insurance companies, have prioritized. The Citizens Budget Commission says once reforms are enacted, they should bring down New York car insurance rates 10% on average. It was one of the key priorities in Hochul's budget that she's still working out with state lawmakers. The attorney generals of New York and New Jersey are investigating FIFA's World Cup ticket sales. Officials say recent reports indicate fans may have been misled about the locations of the seats they bought for World Cup matches at MetLife Stadium, alleging FIFA's public statements and ticket releases are contributing to soaring ticket prices. That's why they've subpoenaed FIFA to gather information on its ticketing practices. It all comes as New York City offers a lottery system for discounted tickets to the matches, while New Jersey officials call for their residents to get the same opportunity. In sports, Mets break a 5-game losing streak. They beat the Reds at Citi Field 4-2. Yankees shut out the Royals 7-0. The Bombers have won 4 straight. Stuck in traffic, Debbie Duhame's got the answer.
4: Good morning, Al. Alternate side parking rules suspended for religious observance. Metered rules in effect. Still 90 minutes in at the George Washington Bridge to the upper level, 45 to the lower. Lincoln 45, Holland about 25. Stop-and-go traffic on the FDR Drive southbound through the 60s. It's an unauthorized truck over there. Van Wyck South still heavy at the belt. Staten Island Expressway eastbound heavy the entire length through the Verrazano. 24 West heavy right into the ramp at 287, 287 North at Hanover. An accident was just cleared out of the way. We're seeing delays on Route 22 eastbound getting out toward Vauxhall Road in Union with a crash just cleared away. Garden State Parkway south at 145. Crews are working on a collision. 18 northbound by Tice's Lane into East Brunswick Construction. Over on the Sawmill southbound getting into Route 120 in Chappaqua, it's a down tree. Partly cloudy today, high in the 70s. I'm Debbie Duhame with Joe Piscopo, AM 970, The Answer.
0: Thanks, Debbie Duhame. I want to tell you about Georgian Court University. 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That means you're never just a number. You're part of something bigger. I had the best time. I was so honored to be the commencement speaker there. And they gave me, you know, a Doctor of Humane Letters, just honorary. And I saw people that were graduating in business and education and health professions, liberal arts, and Georgian Court combines academic excellence with hands-on experience to help you reach your goals, you know? And I should have said this too, I was on stage and then I was just riffing and making people laugh and having fun and doing the song and everything. It was so much fun, right? And then I looked down and our friend of the station, Stacey McCormick from McCormick Worldwide, she helps us out so much. She went to Georgian Court. She got like 2 degrees from and a master's degree. And I think at the Georgian Court, is that the wildest thing? But of course, I always think back. I should have said right there, I should have introduced her there, but I was in the middle of me doing my comedy stuff. So I'm telling you, a lot of great people have gone to Georgian Court University, including my mother's best friend's daughter. 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Angie Giamavo, give her a shout out on the air. 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
0: Hey, Joe on the radio, good morning. Lieutenant Colonel Robert McGinnis, kind enough to join us, retired U.S. Army officer. He has experienced military on-the-ground experience, if I may, in Russia and Ukraine. Colonel, welcome back to the show. Great to have you with us this morning, sir.
6: Well, good morning, Joe.
0: And I see the new piece that we will re-X out, Colonel McGinnis. Any new Iran deal should be judged by results, not victory lap rhetoric. Where are we with this? What can we do? And who do you trust, Colonel McGinnis, right?
6: Oh, you don't trust anyone. You know, Ronald Reagan was famous about saying that. But we have to verify, and I think that's what President Trump's trying to do, is set the conditions in such a way that we can validate whatever these people tell us. And who are we talking to? Good question. It's not obvious that the political people in downtown Tehran are on the same sheet as the military people, IRGC. So that's important. I think that... you know, our concern is that, you know, the president doesn't want to see this expanded. And of course, he's reading the tea leaves here, as we saw in yesterday's cabinet meeting. You know, a host of very interesting insights into how a permanent crisis presidency is emerging here, in which we deal with domestic issues as well as international issues, and they kind of, you know, flop over on one another as we go forward. And I think the president is demonstrating that. But Iran is really, you know, a thorn in the flesh to a certain degree. Of course, the president understands that, you know, it appears as if the people in Tehran are going to survive, you know, albeit, you know, our military has done a great job of decimating most of their capabilities, but they continue to run things. And we've seen this played out before, which is, you know, good, bad, or indifferent. Yeah, I would remind your listeners, Joe, that in 2006, Hezbollah was beaten hard by the Israelis. They survived. We saw the same thing with us in Afghanistan. The Taliban were chased out of Kabul. They came back. They survived. We had the same mess after the Tet Offensive in Vietnam in 68. And, of course, we, you know, left in 75. They survived. So... we've gone down this track before. I think our military does a great job. Sometimes the policy and the political piece is just too hard to do.
0: Yeah, so what about, let me just, we pull back the curtain. I'm thinking, because I, you know, we talked to a litany of folks about it. Can we go in, do a regime change, get in, do old-fashioned CIA the way Dwight Eisenhower might have done it, you know? But you never heard about it back then. But, you know, do we go in and just... Because I don't know if you don't... Who are we negotiating with, first of all? And how long are those people going to be there? And is there any way to get them out to bring some, you know, the way I think we're going to do in Cuba, the way we did in Venezuela? Is there any way to do that in Iran, Colonel McGinnis?
6: Yeah, Cuba, Venezuela are quite different than Iran. You know, the Iranians have been in place almost half a century.
0: Yeah.
6: They've disarmed all their people. And, of course, they're on the other side of the world, which doesn't help logistically, even though we have a massive force in the Persian Gulf. Yeah, I think the part that is probably most disturbing is because in January, before operations began, we saw the opposition really take it in the shorts. Thousands, tens of thousands were summarily executed by IRGC. And as a result, the people just don't have a stomach to do that apparently at the present time. Now, could we do what we did with the Mujahideen in Afghanistan against the Russians in the 80s? We could. We could do what Eisenhower did secretly with various elements during his time. I think we should do that, but it's a matter that takes decades to really put in place and to really build an opposition that is, capable of doing what we're talking about here. And I'm not sure that we've done nearly enough leading up to the present in order to accomplish that mission.
0: No way to have the Persians coming out of their hiding spaces, Colonel McGinnis, and cheering and saying, yes, God bless America, even God bless Israel, maybe. I mean, I always hope that'll happen. You know, we get these guys out, negotiate, because even if we negotiate, even if they tell us one thing, how much can you trust and verify? But I don't know that you could ever verify with Iran, correct?
6: No, you can't. You know, you've got 32 ethnic groups that make up that 90 million person country. The Persians are only part of that. The Islamists took over a long time ago and haven't had any tolerance for any groups. Now, of course, you have Christians, you have Jews, you have a whole bunch of groups in there. Even the Kurds, people were talking about the Kurds coming down from the north. No, the Kurds only care about the Kurds. They would like their own country. We dealt with that in northern Iraq. The Turks have been trying to deal with it for ages. And, of course, it's a pool of discontented personnel from various backgrounds that is hard to knit together into a cohesive effort to topple the Islamists in Tehran. Well, we peeled back some of the onion layers and killed the top folks, but they just keep popping up like moles in a field.
0: I know. It's so true. I'm going like, okay, look at that. We whacked them. Wow. And then all of a sudden, in the Strait of Hormuz. And those people in the Strait of Hormuz are probably rebels on their own, probably doing that, mining that. Correct, Colonel, before we let you go, sir?
6: Yeah, well, they're... Whether or not they're taking orders directly from Tehran, they're acting perhaps on their own volition, but they have the means to do that. They still have some small anti-aircraft capabilities, as we saw with the F-15 shoot down weeks ago. They have some small boats that they've hidden under, various cover. They have some mines, evidently, which provoked us to go after them a couple of days ago. So, this is, unfortunately, I wish it would be over, but as the president understands, and he said in his cabinet meeting yesterday, that it appears as if Iran's trying to wait us out to the midterm political situation changes, and therefore that they're in a better position. Not sure that will happen, but it certainly might be part of their strategy.
0: Yeah, a great conversation, Colonel. Thank you so much for joining us, and please come back when you can, sir.
6: Thank you, Joe.
0: Lieutenant Colonel Robert McGinnis. Joe in the radio. Debbie's on the roads at 752 on AM 970. The Answer. Thanks, Deb.
4: Thanks, Joe. Over on the FDR Drive south in the 60s, accident being cleared. Inbound George Washington Bridge, 90 to the upper, 45 to the lower. Lincoln, almost an hour. Holland, 25 to 30. Stop-and-go traffic this morning on the Sawmill south at 120 into Chappaqua. The problem is a down tree. Over on 6 in Goshen, some down wires. Route 17 northbound at the Garden State Parkway in Paramus, a collision. You now know where not to go. I'm Debbie Duhaime with Joe Piscopo, AM 970, The End.
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11: 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But you can take away the gun temporarily first and then go through the process. You don't have to go through the process and then take away the gun.
8: 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The Answer.
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14: What is your forecast?
0: Weatherman, Storm Guy, hey, meteorologist Stephen Parr. Stephen, good morning. How are you this morning, my friend?
15: Doing well, Joe. Good talking to you. Good talking to you. Thought I'd join in and listen to my theme song for a little bit.
0: The only guy, only weather guy on the radio has his own theme song. You know, it's like, you know, when a pitcher comes in or someone steps up to the plate, you got your own theme song, baby. I'm telling you, it's very, very
15: I've
0: special.
15: I made it. Huh? After 25 years in the industry, I've finally made it.
0: I said, hey, so what are we doing today? That's pretty good weather, huh?
15: Yeah, that's it. It's pretty good. I'm looking at a high tip of around 77. That's pretty good. Partly cloudy skies, that's pretty good. There's a chance for a few scattered showers coming down the Hudson.

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2: Local news first. Here's what's going on. New Jersey lawmakers are considering a bill that would require oil companies to pay the state billions of dollars for past pollution. Supporters estimate that if it becomes law, it could bring in up to $50 billion over 20 years. The money would be used to help pay for infrastructure improvements tied to climate change. Business groups oppose the measure, saying it would mean higher costs for consumers. NYPD banning Knicks watch parties outside Madison Square Garden. Police department says the crowds were out of control as the Knicks team rolled their way to the NBA Finals. So they're revoking permits already issued for watch parties outside the stadium. With people climbing light poles and subway overhangs after Monday's win, some dedicated Knicks fans have actually accused revelers of getting rowdy to draw attention to themselves on the internet. However, Mayor Mondani says official watch parties will happen across the city, just not outside Madison Square Garden. New Jersey pet owners may get a tax break. There's proposed legislation that would give up to $900 in tax credits to help dog and cat owners with vet bills and everyday animal-related expenses. Dogs and cats are the only two animals that would qualify under this bill introduced in the Assembly earlier this month. In sports, Mets break a five-game losing streak, beat the Reds 4-2. Yanks have won four in a row. They shut out the Royals 7-0. You now know what's going on. I'm Al Gattulo, AM 970, The Answer.
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4: Breaking news this hour from Town Hall. I'm Rich Thomason. An egregious ceasefire violation, that's what the U.S. military says Iran is guilty of after the Iranians targeted Kuwait with missiles, which were intercepted. Earlier, the U.S. struck Iranian missile launch sites and drones near the Strait of Hormuz. A flare-up in hostilities, latest challenge to the fragile ceasefire. And beyond military action,
5: the Trump administration's additional sanctions on Iran, this time targeting the country's newly created agency that's trying to control shipping through the Strait of Hormuz. It's the latest effort to use economic leverage on top of military action to push Iran's leadership into an agreement to end the war and open the waterway. The sanctions were announced after officials told AP U.S. forces had carried out new strikes on an Iranian military facility after downing Iranian attack drones. I'm Ben Thomas.
4: Israel is more aggressively going after Iran proxy Hezbollah in Lebanon. The latest on that front, Israeli fighter jets struck a southern suburb of Beirut. President Trump gets a courtside invitation.
6: President Donald Trump says he plans to take in an NBA Finals game in New York when the series comes to Madison Square Garden next month. Trump says Knicks owner James Dolan asked him to join when the Knicks play either the Spurs or the Thunder. New York reached the finals for the first time since 1999 after sweeping Cleveland in the Eastern Conference Finals. Trump, a New York native, praised the Knicks' performance and called their return to the championship round after decades of futility, quote, great to see. I'm Geffen Coolball.
4: House Democrats introducing a bill. It's aimed at blocking construction of the president's proposed triumphal arch near the Lincoln Memorial. On Wall Street, Dow futures are down 94 points. The Nasdaq futures off 125. More on these stories, townhall.com.
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0: 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Hi, it's Joe Piscopo. Have you heard what is being said about gold and silver? Jamie Dimon just said gold can easily go to $5,000 to $10,000. Bank of America's strategist Michael Harnett said $6,000 gold in the spring. And now multiple reports are noting a historic squeeze in the physical silver market, which is why silver has been outperforming gold this year. Yet both are significantly outperforming the U.S. stock indexes. 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
1: Stuck in traffic? We've got the answer.
2: Good morning. Alternate side parking rules are suspended for religious observance. Metered parking rules in effect. Still a tough ride inbound George Washington Bridge. A 90-minute delay to the upper, 45 to the lower. Lincoln 45, Holland still 20. Traffic is moving slowly on the northbound side of the New Jersey Turnpike, getting up through Newark. Southbound Garden State Parkway at 145, a collision on the shoulder. Staten Island Expressway eastbound slowing down through the Verrazano. The eastbound Gowanus heavy right up through Bay Ridge. Eastbound BQE heavy right through Atlantic Avenue. And over on the Jackie Robinson eastbound, stop and go traffic right through Metropolitan Ave. Sponsored by Mattress Firm. 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Partly cloudy today, high in the 70s. I'm Debbie Duhaime with Joe Piscopo, AM 970, The Answer. 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
4: 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Welcome to your Thursday morning briefing. 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The Answer.
0: Hey, Joe on the radio. David Wildstein, kind enough to join us this morning. He's the editor-in-chief of the New Jersey Globe. And it looks like breaking stories here. So we want to get right on it on AM 970, The Answer. I know we're licensed in New York and we do a lot of international geopolitical things. But when it comes to Jersey, that's home, baby. So we got to get on it. David, welcome back to the show, sir. Great to have you with us. How are you?
5: I'm doing well. Thanks for having me again, Joe.
0: Well, we appreciate this. The New Jersey Election Law Enforcement Commission has opened an investigation into numerous county political organizations, notified some county chairs that it intends to subpoena bank records. The New Jersey Globe has confirmed this. Gosh, I mean, those of us who look at the politicians doing nothing in the state of New Jersey, does someone care in New Jersey, David? What's going on here, man?
5: I don't know. We're, you know, we're on day 3 of early voting. Turnout is light for Tuesday. So I don't know if people care. We'll know that next week. But what's going on is this. this never really happens. The sweeping investigation, they did audits of all 42 county party organizations, all the Democrats, all the Republicans, and now they're, you know, now they're subpoenaing bank records. You know, I don't know, you know, if this is off of complaints, they you know, or whether they found something on every audit, or, you know, this could be good news, right? They're, you know, cracking down, or it could be horrible news. It could be a bunch of unelected state employees going on a fishing expedition, and you know, they may not be aware of what they're looking for until they find something.
0: Yeah,
5: so you know, this is pretty big.
0: Yeah, it is just an election probe, which leads to them finding evidence that there might have been some shenanigans, which we suspect anyway, in elections. That's what this is leading to, apparently. So it seems, David, correct?
5: Yeah, it could be shenanigans, but that depends on how you define the word. It could be we're going to, you know, I mean, I've been monitoring ELEC for decades.
0: Yeah.
5: And sometimes what they do is they fine you $100 for not filing the 48-hour contribution report on a timely matter.
0: Man.
5: So that's what we don't know. We don't know if they're finding massive, massive campaign finance violations or whether they're finding picayune little stuff like you're driving 41 in a 40-mile lane.
0: Yeah, because and they're going after which was interesting to me. They're going after county chairs, and now a lot of the county chairs are pretty much irrelevant these days. Correct, David? I mean, in New Jersey, the county chairs don't have the power that they used to, but still, they're going after county chairs and treasurers, which leads to believe that there is some in auditing these investigations. That there's some, again, spending of funds, taking money from outside, maybe those voter rolls, people who are supposed to be voting or any and all of the above, David Wildstein, correct?
5: Yeah. I mean, you know, what they've asked for, I have not seen this kind of detail before. They're asking for receipts and contracts on expenditures. You know, they're looking for credit card records to make sure that the county chair was actually doing party work and, you know, not down in Atlantic City or something like that. But, you know, Jersey, with all the bad stuff in New Jersey, we have not had a lot of widespread campaign finance violations. So, you know, for the system, you know, we don't know yet. And they don't, they have the new law that was passed under Governor Murphy, they changed the statute of limitations from 10 years to 2 years.
0: Uh-huh.
5: So they don't have a lot of time to finish this.
0: Yeah.
5: And this is not this isn't criminal. It's all civil. Mm-hmm. All they can do is fine people. But I think when it affects everybody, people ought to sit up and take notice. And, you know, and like you said, it's, you know, you use some of these big words. You know, I was very careful on how I wrote the story. I didn't want to say, you know, County Chairman Joe Piscopo is under state law enforcement investigation and his bank records were subpoenaed because that reaches to that level where people go, oh my God, the guy's going to prison, you know, and you know, these are civil fines. A lot of times they just are over picayune little matters. So this is really a make or break for this fairly new group of ELEC staffers to see whether they're any good or not.
0: Who initiated this? Is this Democrats? Is this the Attorney General's office that does this? Is this a separate entity, this New Jersey Election Law Enforcement Commission? Is it bipartisan, David?
5: It is. It's four members, two Democrats, two Republicans. And they're supposed to act in a nonpartisan way. They typically always do. It is not directed by the Attorney General. And in this case, and this is either a good thing or a really scary thing, the staff initiates this. And then if they want to file a complaint, mm-hmm. they go to the commissioners. So, you know, I'm always a little nervous when a group of unelected people
0: yeah.
5: have this kind of unchecked power. Mm-hmm. And if they're right and they find a lot of things, then good for them. And if, mm-hmm. if what they come up with are, you know, Piscopo should have had this in by 12 at p.m. and he didn't get it in.
0: Stop using my name because you got to watch that.
5: Oh, yeah.
0: You can't even say it out there because people are going to go, oh, what happened? I've done nothing wrong. Well. I've done nothing wrong.
5: No, Your Honor. You're great. Look, yeah. All these times people thought you might run for governor. Let me tell you something.
0: I should take the gloves off and go in because I would crush it and I know how to do it. But you got to get to the voter rolls, and I'm hoping that this election, the law enforcement commission maybe cleans up because it looked like. And again, we appreciate you. You're very measured. And I love you for that, David Wildstein. You're very measured. I'm not. I'm done with this state. And to me, it's corrupt. To me, the voter rolls are corrupt. Now, this is me not accusing anybody, but just my feeling as a citizen. And we all feel that way, that we're attacking Newark and the Delaney detention hall. I mean, it's like we've gotten out of control here. Maybe someone's making sense, but you're saying it might be much ado about nothing. Thing. Very curious. It seems to me this is a good thing because you may flush out all of the bad stuff, David. I don't know. I'm just
5: it's worth watching. And by the way, you're talking about voter rolls. New Jersey is one of the states where dead people are legally allowed to vote. Did you know that?
0: No, they can.
5: Yeah. But it's not as dramatic as the way I just said it because of early voting and all that. Once you cast your vote,
0: yeah.
5: You're on the record. So, God forbid a voter passes away, having already voted a week before the election. There's no way to take that vote out. And what's supposed to happen is the state. On the day before the election, sends a list of people whose death certificates have been filed to the election officials. And they are supposed to strike those people from the voter rolls before the polls open on election day. Wow. And you and I both know they don't have the time on that Monday to sit there and go name by name. So, it happened in Nutley 6 years ago. The race was, the mayor was decided by in a tie, and we went back and we looked, and one of the voters had died, but had sent a vote by mail ballot in, and I dug into it, and I spoke to a family member who says, yeah, my father would never have voted for that guy, but here it was a tie. So, it's just part of the Jersey lore. Dead people vote.
0: David, before we let you go, David Wildstein from the New Jersey Globe, we're seeing now there is a New Jersey Election Law Enforcement Commission opening an investigation into numerous county political organizations. A lot of us welcome this and think it sounds great, but we don't know. Are you the only person that is doing the story, David? I haven't seen it anywhere else. And we applaud you for that, by the way, because
5: Politico picked it up this morning. So, it's getting out there.
0: But you got it first, man. So something's up. And it's got to get out there, and people have to dig into this. I mean, I'm trying so hard to clean it up in Jersey. We're in such a mess, and I think this is a good start. So we appreciate your journalism, David Wildstein. Keep the fight, my brother.
5: Thank you.
0: Come back when you can. Let's stay on the story, David, all right?
5: Talk to you soon. Take care, Joe.
0: Thank you, brother. Yeah, that's because no one investigates anybody in New Jersey. Anybody does what they want. It's like a free-for-all. People get elected, and people go, how did that person get elected? That's what we get. Matter of fact, that's on our license plate. How did they get elected? Not true. We are the Garden State. That's on the license plate.
6: That'd be good. I like that.
0: You know what I mean?
6: How did they get a job?
0: How do they do it? And they do it. And then this is my favorite too. Mm-hmm. In New Jersey, they go like this. They go, I'm going to be a state senator. I'm going to be an assemblyman. Okay. And then you get assemblyman. Then you get a salary. Then you get expenses. Then you get an office. Then you get a driver. And then you get pension and welfare. And then you go, well, now I'm going to be a state senator. And then you go, but you'll keep all the benefits. You know, as an assemblyman, right. It's an industry, right. Man. It's an industry in Jersey. No one says how the people are struggling to stay in their home state of the great state of New Jersey. Is there anybody that cares?
6: So the newest thing now is Governor Sherrill is going to make these data AI centers or whatever pay, you know, for the electric and the water that they use and all this other stuff. How are they going to do that? Yeah. They're not. Yeah. They're not going to do that. Those people are just going to go, yeah, we're not going to build here. Now, I don't think that these data centers should be in the middle of towns. There's a big one going on in Kenilworth right now where the town council was supposed to have a public meeting earlier this week, and people were there to protest. They canceled the meeting. They said, oh, we don't have a quorum, and people were protesting. You know, I think the people in this instance in Kenilworth, the people on the council did a deal with this company to bring in this data center to replace, I think it was the Merck. Merck had a chemical plant there, and they've moved those operations, I believe, to Linden. And, the council never talked to the town and said, look, we want to bring this thing in. They just signed the deal and figured nobody would say anything. And the people got wind, and they're protesting. And in Cranford, same thing. They're trying to build these data centers. Now you're seeing a lot of mayors and a lot of towns saying, no, we don't want this stuff here. We didn't want it here in the first place. It's not going to happen.
0: Do they make a lot of noise? I should know this. Do they?
6: According to people that live in and around near these areas. Mm-hmm. I know there's one down in South Jersey. They're suing the town and they're suing the company that's in there they're saying they're getting just a hum at all hours of the night. It's distracting. The mayor of Cherry Hill just said, I think earlier this week, said, as long as I'm the mayor, there will never be one of these data centers in my town. Yeah. It's just not good for, it's not good for business, and it's not good for the people that live here. And now all of a sudden, Mikey Sherrill goes, oh, well, you know, we're going to make them pay their fair share. She hasn't been able to make anybody pay their fair share, and she's only been in office for 5 months.
0: No, it's and the fact that the whole imaging of this whole Newark thing is just inexcusable. So forgive me if I lay into it, but I'm Jersey guy. And also, you know, we support Israel unapologetically, and Dov Hykin's going to join us. And we don't know why the mayor of New York, I think we do know why he is skipping the New York City Israel parade, right? And then if you got you want some mortgage information, Ryan Sicker is going to join us from First Christian Mortgage in this hour. It's a vital, vital chat that you may want to pass on to your children or your grandchildren. Hey, Debbie's out there. We love Jersey. We're just trying to keep it intact. It ain't easy.
2: It's not easy.
0: 20 minutes after 8 o'clock, Debbie's on the roads. How are we doing, Debbie Duhame?
2: Well, good morning, Joe. Hey, Joe, we've got an accident on 78 for you. 78 eastbound up exit 36, getting into Basking Ridge, a three-car pile up there. We're seeing delays on 18 northbound up by Tysons Lane into East Brunswick through the construction zone. Really messy through that construction zone. And 208 southbound at Maple Ave into Fairlawn and Glen Rock. It's a crash. Traffic is slowing down over in Connecticut on 84. 84 east exit 9 into Newtown. It's a collision on the shoulder. Taconic southbound by Horton Town Hill Road into Kent. It's an accident over in Putnam County. We're seeing delays on the Van Wyck northbound, bumper to bumper now up by Northern Boulevard. That's a collision. Southbound Van Wyck, heavy right into the belt. Watch out for slowdowns. Inbound George Washington Bridge, another horrible day at the GWB. 90 minutes into the upper level. Disabled truck by the Toll Plaza, lower level 45. Inbound Lincoln, almost an hour. Holland 35. Partly cloudy today. High in the 70s. I'm Debbie Duhame with Joe Piscopo. AM 970, The Answer.
0: All right, Debbie Duhame, thanks so much. Arthur Lee is the guy. Arthur Lee from LifeVac, saving 6,000 lives. Wow. I mean, wow. Think about that. Think about there are approximately 5,000 choking deaths in the U.S. each year. One child dies every 5 years from choking, right? Children under the age of 5 are most at risk. Also, the elderly you got to worry about. So Arthur Lee comes up with a very simple device that has saved 6,000. 1,000 lives. It's called LifeVac, L-I-F-E-V-A-C. 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Keep it at the playground. 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Let me tell you something. 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I got it in the patrol car. 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
0: 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Let me tell you about the Patriots Pasta and Piscopo, okay? Featuring yours truly. We're all set. Vinny Vagnolo on guitar. We got a great band. And Christopher Macchio is so in demand, and he is so brilliant. He is like the tenor of our times. And it's like our own Pavarotti, you know? And we're going to be live at Carmine's in their private room called the Sinatra Room. It doesn't get more old school New York than that, right? And it's going to be a special night of patriotism, okay? We're going to celebrate our 250th. You got to go to am970theanswer.com. 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
0: All right, Joe on the radio, former Assemblyman Dov Hyken, kind enough to jump on board. Dov, welcome back to the show, and a good morning to you. How you doing, my friend?
9: I'm doing very good, having arrived in Jerusalem just a number of hours ago.
0: So, How is it in Israel, Dov, that now that you're there? How is Jerusalem doing? What are you seeing, my friend?
9: Joe, it's honestly, you know, with all the challenges, the difficulties, people here are amazing. It's beautiful. You go on living and enjoying life. You know, they do these international polls of every country in the world where people are happiest, Israel always rates in the top seven. Hmm. Joe, how do you explain that? With all the difficulties, all the challenges, surrounded by enemies, that is a fact of life. People go on living. It's beautiful. It's magnificent. And I'm happy to be here for a little while. Just get away a little bit from all the craziness in New York in particular with this radical Islamist running our beautiful city.
0: He's celebrating everything with AOC, and they're doing all the, you know, the again, celebrations, but he's not joining the New York City Israel parade. And our Jewish brothers and sisters, Dov, you know, the Jewish community helped build New York to the greatness that it is. And this guy, Mamdani, skips the parade. Inexcusable. And he's getting away with it. He's just doubling down and just getting away with it, huh?
9: Joe, I'm not surprised. He is against the Jewish state. Yeah. He says it, not me. He has been very, very clear. He is opposed to the Jewish state existing as a Jewish state. So, you know, none of this surprises me. None of this shocks me. But what does concern me more and more is what's going on in the streets of New York, where these radical crazies, Mamdani supporters, come into Brooklyn, come into our communities, create violence, create fear. And we've been talking about it for a long time, Joe. And, you know, sometimes I feel we're just going in circles. Okay, what do we do?
0: Yeah.
9: What's the next thing?
0: Yeah.
9: So one of the things I'm going to be pursuing, obviously, you'll hear a lot more about it in due time, is creating a Jewish Defense Force. You know, a group of people, professionals, who know how to defend our community, not to attack, not to look for trouble or for fights, but capable of defending. You're going to come into our community. You're going to come into Midwood, New York, and create violence. We will be waiting for you to defend the community. Uh-huh. It is high time for a different approach, Joe, not like in circles and, oh, they're coming and, we got to be tough, we got to be strong, we got to be proud, and we need to know how to defend ourselves, not just physically, but mentally as well.
0: And I know you're not calling for violence. You're trying to stop the violence that comes in from these paid groups that come in, whether it's Antifa, whether it's Soros, whether it's this guy Singham from Beijing. These are paid political protests, and these useful idiots. And then they put it on TV like, oh, look at the protests against Israel. Free Palestine. Hey, Donald Trump freed Palestine already from Hamas. You know, I mean,
9: absolutely.
0: It's so unsettling to see, because the truth isn't told. And once they go into some of these areas and they start with the protests, and then you're thinking they're legitimate protests, they're not. So you're going to form a group that could at least counter that in a peaceful way.
9: Absolutely, but professionally trained to be able to deal with whatever violence is coming into the community. As of now, Joe, I mean, we keep on talking about it, but what's the plan?
0: Yep.
9: How do we deal with it?
0: Yep.
9: You know, they come, they disrupt the community. Can you imagine if a bunch of Jews went into their community, went into a mosque in their community and protested and created the kind of violence that we see going on? So we're talking about professionals. We're talking about people who are trained to fight and to stand up. But the last thing we want to do is get into confrontation.
0: Yeah.
9: But this is a clear message to Mayor Mamdani. He needs to know that Jews are going to stand up. Jews are going to protect their community. And we are going to not permit our communities to be disrupted, to create fear and violence, which is exactly what's happening right now. So it's time for different thinking, Joe, not going in circles, you know, the ADL, all the others. What in God's name is the plan to deal with what's going on? It's not getting any better, Joe.
0: You're
9: getting worse.
0: Yeah.
9: They're not afraid, period.
0: That's so true. Dole, before we let you go, tell us quickly, if you would, how many Arabs you see, how many Muslims you see, how many Christians you see, Hindu, how many Jews you see in Jerusalem, how it's just the in the, all of Middle East, in one area, right by the Wailing Wall, how peaceful it really is. And the world should see that and understand it. And you're right there. You're right there as we speak, sir.
9: Joe, you are so right. When my wife and I walk the streets, always, the heart of Jerusalem, we're sitting at cafes, we're having coffee. Next to us are people from the Muslim community. They're sitting right next to us. There's no issue. Nobody says anything. You know, and that's the way it is all over Israel with every other group. And people get along. People, yeah, there are issues. There are differences. And let's just remember, Israel is the only freaking democracy in the Middle East. It's the only place where you can be gay, you can be whatever the hell you want to, as long as you don't violate someone else's rights. Now, you know, no country is perfect, Joe, yep. But Israel, tell me another democracy. After Israel, tell me one more in the entire Middle East.
0: Amen. Amen. Dove, keep the fight, my friend. We send our love and have a great, great time in beautiful Israel, my friend Dove.
9: So you got to come down. I'm telling you. And when you come, I want to be with you. The image is people, Israel, is it safe?
0: Yeah.
9: Magnificent. Joe, I'm not kidding. Yeah. I've been there 100 times. I've never been so excited to walk the streets of Jerusalem and all parts of Israel.
0: The Holy Land indeed. Thank you, Dove. God bless, and we'll talk to you soon, my friend.
9: Thank you. Love you, Joe.
0: Yeah, I love you too, man. Dove Eichen right there from beautiful Israel. Hey, you know what? When we come back, if you got a grandchild and you got a child or you got a nephew and they're saying they want to see, where can I get a mortgage? I want to finally get my first property. You keep it right there. Don't move, because Ryan Sicker from First Christian Mortgage is going to join us, and he's going to walk you through it, okay? How you can help people get a mortgage that is really, really making sense and get you into the marketplace, okay? In the meantime, it's 8:33, and Al's in the newsroom on AM 970, The Answer.
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6: 69 degrees at 8:34. I'm Al Gattulo with local news first. Here's what's going on. A devastated New York City mom who lost her son to subway surfing is speaking out following yet another death. A 14-year-old boy was killed and an 18-year-old critically injured last Friday while riding atop a subway train headed over the Williamsburg Bridge. The site of heartbreak for Norma Nazario in 2023 when she lost her 15-year-old son, Zachary, to subway surfing. She says the news of the latest death impacted her deeply because it was the same train on the same bridge. NYPD Transit Chief Joseph Giulotta joined Nazario at a Wednesday news briefing, saying that many subway surfers are repeat offenders enticed by social media to perform this dangerous, life-threatening stunt. The mother's warning to teens was simple. Just please stop subway surfing. Chief Giulotta says transit police have made more than 80 saves so far this year. New Jersey lawmakers once again proposing legislation to crack down on pop-up parties, which have been a growing problem for Jersey Shore communities such as Long Branch in recent years. A Monmouth County legislator, Republican State Senator Bob Singer, has reintroduced a bill to prevent large parties that turned into chaotic scenes last year. His proposal expands what constitutes riot and disorderly conduct offenses. It also imposes tougher penalties on anyone who attacks police during a riot. In sports, Mets break a 5-game losing streak, beat the Reds 4-2. The Yanks have won 4 in a row. They shut out the Royals by the final of 7-0. Stuck in traffic, Debbie Duhame has got the answer.
2: Hey, good morning, Al. Altered inside parking rules suspended today for religious observance. Metered rules in effect is still awful at the George Washington Bridge, 90 into the upper, 45 to the lower. Inbound Lincoln, almost an hour. Holland, about 25 to 30. Troubles right now in the Van Wyck North, getting up toward Northern Boulevard. It's an accident. It's over in the right lane. Troubles on the eastbound belt right by Bay 8th Street. It's an accident over there. Eastbound Gowanus is horrible. Getting up toward the Prospect. Still seeing delays westbound BQE getting down toward the Williamsburg Bridge. Traffic is still a problem right now. As you head to the New Jersey Turnpike, the Western Spur south of 15W, it's an accident getting into Kearney. And watch for slowdowns on 78 eastbound exit 36 in Basking Ridge with a crash, 18 north in East Brunswick Construction, and 84 east exit 9 in Newtown. It's an accident being cleared. Partly cloudy today, high in the 70s. I'm Debbie Duhame with Joe Piscopo, AM 970, The Answer.
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0: 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You know what? 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Matter of fact, Christopher is just a legend. And you know what? 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Inside, you ready? 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
0: Hey, Joe on the radio, it's 8:41. Ryan Sicker is Senior Loan Officer for First Christian Mortgage. And we appreciate Ryan joining us since he just had a little baby. Congratulations, Ryan. God bless, brother.
14: Thank you. How you doing?
0: Good, man. How old's the baby? Days old, yes?
14: I think we're 12 days old now, 13 days old, something like that. We're in it, but we're loving it. Mom and baby are healthy.
0: Yeah, it's what it's all about. And I always say to you, listening to Ryan and Joe Piscopo on the radio for First Christian Mortgage, if you got a grandchild, you know, it's all about moving into that property, moving into that first home. Ryan, it's tough these days. Tell us about your role as senior loan officer, and what are you seeing out there these days with people coming to you for loans, Ryan?
14: Yeah, absolutely. So I've been doing this for over 10 years now. And in this market, obviously there's cycle, but in this market right now, especially in the Northeast, everything's extremely competitive. So what we're finding, what we're seeing is getting on the phone with us and getting that pre-approval and just, you know, 5 to 10 minutes of your time can really help make a difference when you're out there on Saturday and Sunday over the weekend looking for that house.
0: Yeah, so are you getting mostly young people come to you? Maybe older folks want to refinance? Who's mostly coming to you at First Christian Mortgage, Ryan?
14: Very mixed right now. You have a lot of first-time homebuyers, young people out there in the market, and then you have a lot of older people looking to either refinance and take advantage of that equity because values are up so much, or also a lot of people trying to downsize just because, you know, if they've been in their house 30, 40 years and they're looking for that smaller condo or ranch or whatever it may be.
0: Yeah. So, how does your, and again, not to make it about Christian sensibility, but let's make it about Christian sensibility. How does that set the organization, First Christian Mortgage, apart from others, sir?
14: I'd say the best way to put it is you're not just a number to us. You're not calling and just being sent into a system and transferred to someone else. We're actually here to take care of you, help you, advise you. If it doesn't make sense now, I'll tell you, let's talk every month for the next 12 months, as opposed to push you into something that doesn't make sense for you. At the end of the day, we're actually looking out for you. We're not just, looking to close a loan. So it's a big difference in this industry when there's so many, big box companies out there.
0: Yeah, and I'm feeling it because you want to sit down, you want to talk to folks, you want to get to know them, you want to give them the rate, and then because now it's just you hear more and more. Do people come to you saying, look, we tried to get a loan, we don't know where else to go, so we came to you because you understand what we're going through, because it's just plain not easy for first-timers these days, right, Ryan?
14: Exactly, yeah, and there's not one program that fits all, so I love to, you know, learn about you, learn about your family, your situation, and figure out what is best for you, what kind of program works best for you, because there's so much out there that people don't know about.
0: And tell us about the family that you're working with, the family. And you, first of all, you've been doing this 10 years, but this is pretty much a family operation, yes?
14: Yes, my uncle is my partner. I've been working for him since I was a little boy, whether it was getting coffee 15 years ago or printing paper for them. And I've slowly just, he's taught me it all, and I've, you know, helped build everything up with him now.
0: Yeah, and you're staying in the Northeast, right?
14: Yes, I'm here in Long Island.
0: Yeah, this is great, man. This is a great, great opportunity to get the First Christian Mortgage, and you can go to firstchristianmortgage.com, firstchristianmortgage.com, and ask for Ryan. Hey, Ryan, how did you get into it? From your uncle? Is that how you got
14: Exactly. Interested? Yep. Huh? It's the only job I've ever had. I've been working for my uncle literally since I was a young boy.
0: Come on, this is great, man. This is so great. I love that. I mean, you, because you didn't like you say, well, I'm going to go out and about and travel the world. You know, you see what's working. You see how you're helping people. Yeah, and it reminds me of It's a Wonderful Life with the family, you know, and Jimmy Stewart, you know, really caring about you. And I know because we've talked to him and done the research and everything. But you have a caring about the people that you lend money to, and more like a neighborhood feel. And I love that. And your uncle taught you that, huh?
14: Yes, exactly. Exactly.
0: That's good, man. And then, so do we have a name on the baby girl? Should, can I ask on the air?
14: Sienna.
0: What is it?
14: Yeah, of course. Baby Sienna. Sienna.
0: That's one of the great towns of Italy. How did you, yep. I guess, were you there and you said we got to call our baby Sienna? Beautiful name, by the way.
14: Well, funny. We went to Italy last year with my son, and I just loved that name when we were there. And then we were like, if we have a girl, let's go with Sienna.
0: Yeah, I love that. I love that, Sienna. It's a beautiful, beautiful name. We say congratulations. All right. So, Ryan, if people want to listen and want to visit you, talk with you, get in touch with you, what's the best way to do that, Ryan, if I may, sir?
14: So, as you said, the website, firstchristianmortgage.com, the number is 888-834-8880. Anything through that, I will get connected with you. It'll come straight to me. And like I said, 5 to 10 minutes can change everything for you, literally just, you know, learn about you nice and quick, and then we'll get you pre-approved, obviously, if everything makes sense, and help you find a home.
0: Wow, this is great. 888-834-8880. It's 888-834-8880. First Christian Mortgage. And let me say, if I may, you know, we have such a great time with Pastor Dave Watson. We talk about everything. And I think nowadays it seems like, and again, just objectively speaking, people are going back to church. It seems like, you know, people are now coming back in a good way. And Pastor Watson and I talk about it. So we thank you for sponsoring that Pastor Episcopo segment, Ryan. We appreciate that very, very much, because it's, you know what, it's all about doing the right thing. It's all about feeling good. It's all about staying positive, my friend, right?
14: Absolutely. Yeah, it's we're here to take care of you, and I want to help walk you through the probably one of the most stressful times of your life. I want to make it as easy as I can.
0: Yeah, beautiful. 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All the very best. Congratulations, Ryan. Hopefully I'll see you soon, and my best to everybody over there.
14: Thank you. Have a great day.
0: All right, man, you too. Ryan Sicker right there. Here's a number, by the way, 888-834-8880, 888-834-8880, firstchristianmortgage.com. 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I love the, and we thank them for sponsoring the Pastor Episcopo. You know what? You like to just stay positive. There's so much negativity. Oh, if I told you the avalanche that hit me in the morning this morning, yeah, before you go on the air, it's like people don't say, oh, you got a radio show to do. Oh, you got 4 hours of radio to do. You know, they don't know. They'll text you in the middle of it. And you, what you got to do is take the high road. You really got to try to take the high road. That's what we do every single morning. All right. So, Joe on the radio with Joe Sevilla. Joe, are you doing okay? Always got to check on
15: I
0: you.
15: I am doing great because, this weekend, is the baptism of my goddaughter, Juliana. So I'm going for that down to Virginia tomorrow after the show.
0: That's great.
15: And I'm really looking forward to it.
0: That, you know what? You're the only one that really likes family functions. I like this. Are you going?
15: Well, it depends. Wow. Depends what part of the family I'm visiting.
0: Yeah. Wow.
15: Yeah.
6: Wow. No, I talked to some members of my family.
0: You're going to be the godfather, right? You're going to be the godfather.
15: Yeah, well, I am the godfather in theory because I was never actually confirmed. So I may.
0: Wait a minute. This is great because this is something that happens a lot. You had First Holy Communion at St. Thomas, correct?
15: Not St. Thomas, but yes, I did. I did make my communion. I was baptized, but was never confirmed. My parents are more of the born again Christian persuasion, as am I.
0: I got it.
15: You know, it's similar to, you know,
6: so
15: Pastor
6: in the eyes
15: Dave.
6: In a Roman Catholic Church, you're nobody.
15: I'm a heathen.
6: That's right. You're a nobody. That's it.
15: But suffice it to say, I am going to be a Christian witness, and it's all going to be great.
6: It would have been the same thing if my wife and I tried to get married in the church. My wife was never confirmed. She was baptized, but was never confirmed. Yeah. So there was already like an argument, and I said, well, I don't want to get married in the church, so it doesn't matter to me. Like, my mother was like beside herself. But what happens if what? I go, it's not my problem, you know. And then we never baptized or communed or confirmed my son. So according to my mother, he's in purgatory. He's in purgatory. I said, no, he's living. He's living. Well, he actually lives. He breathes. He eats.
15: Things could be worse. He could be stuck in the elevator with
6: him. That's right. Yeah. Stuck in the elevator. But wondering if you're going up or down.
15: But the priest even said to me, he said, look, he says, you know the role that you're going to play in the child's life. You know, if they want to call you godfather, more power to him.
6: But you see, this is the inherent problem of the Roman Catholic Church, is that you're a good person. What difference does it make if you've gotten some seal of approval? Like, if a family wants to appoint so-and-so as their godfather or godmother to their child, they should be allowed to do so.
15: And I made efforts to try and get confirmed.
6: And you know what? Yeah. And you know what? I guarantee you the priest is probably like, well, if you make a slight donation to the church when a guy comes out with the basket, we might leave it there. We might not see. You might even see Joe Piscopo doing a second collection. He leaves a little basket. You put an envelope in there. I go in and take a nap. I come out. Maybe it's there. Maybe it's not. Right? Am I wrong? Am I wrong?
0: Oh, I can tell you.
6: If you
0: stories.
6: Make a donation, quote unquote, we can take care of it.
15: I want to be godfather because I said to little Juliana on a video call, they held the camera to her, and I said, "Hi, Juliana, I'm going to be your godfather. Do you want to kiss the ring?"
0: Hey, but will she get baptized now?
15: Yes, she's going to be baptized. So my aunt, her grandmother, is going to be the godmother, and I'm the quote unquote godfather with an asterisk.
0: Are you going to do it in the church baptism? You know,
15: absolutely,
0: with a priest and everything. Okay.
15: Yeah, the whole nine yards.
6: Smoking. In the room. Is that he's on fire.
15: I love that. Go to confession.
16: Oh my gosh, Debbie, diehard Catholics. I like when I talk to somebody. If I'm going to talk to somebody, mm-hmm. and I'm going to confess to somebody, I want them to be a scholar in everything about mm-hmm. Christ. You know, and they are.
2: Yeah.
16: And that's what priests
2: are.
16: They mm-hmm. know everything. They know. They are like you can't even imagine what. As a matter of fact, I talked to somebody who was a Mariologist. Honestly, that was it. Yes,
2: wow.
16: Everything about Mary. He knew. Yes,
2: I love that.
16: That's who I need to talk to. You know, I don't want to just go and fly by night. You know, so I am a diehard guilt-ridden church-going Catholic. I guess I don't know. What am I going to tell you?
2: Yeah, me right? too. Me too. And you know, our priests are very, very smart. They have a lot of education. They're amazing.
16: Hardworking, true mm-hmm. disciples of Jesus. 8:52. Debbie's out there on the roads. How we doing, Debbie Duhame?
2: Oh, you're not doing very well here on the Cross Bronx East at Rosedale Avenue. It's an accident. Inbound George, 90 to the upper, 45 to the lower. Horrible there. Inbound Lincoln, that's an hour. That's terrible, too. Over at the Holland 25. Eastbound Belt at Bay 8, the crash. Van Wyck North and Northern Boulevard, a collision over there. New Jersey Turnpike, southbound Western Spur at 15W, a collision on the shoulder. You now know where not to go. I'm Debbie Duhame with Joe Piscopo, AM 970, The Answer.
16: All right, thanks, Deb. Born on America's darkest day in 9/11, the Tunnel to Towers Foundation has been helping America's heroes ever since. Heroes like United States Army Specialist Anthony Vargas. 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
0: 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Hey, Stephen Parr, how we doing, my brother?
1: You know, Joe, the weather's pretty good today. I think that's the best we can say. It's pretty good. It's not like people are going to be throwing a parade for how nice it is, but it's, look, it's comfortable out there. We're looking at a high temp around 77 degrees, partly cloudy skies. There's a chance for a few scattered showers. It's not going to be a lot of rain, but I'm expecting a little bit as we get into

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2: 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New York State funding the multi-million dollar repairs along Harbor Road in Stony Brook. A storm left much of the road in pieces back in August of 2024. Yesterday, Governor Hochul announced $6.5 million that'll go towards those repairs, more than double the original allocation. Hochul said in a statement, Harbor Road and the historic Mill Dam are part of the character and charm that makes Stony Brook such a special community. You now know what's going on. I'm Al Gattulo, AM 970, The Answer.
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4: Breaking news this hour from Town Hall. Amit Thomason. Iran lashes out again at a maritime neighbor, bringing a stern rebuke from the U.S. military and driving oil prices higher.
5: Kuwait has said it was targeted with a missile and drone attack. That's another challenge to the shaky ceasefire in the U.S.-Israel war with Iran. Kuwait's military made the announcement without providing further details on what had been targeted. Iran said hours later that it launched an attack in the region. It did not say exactly what was targeted. Kuwait is a close ally of the U.S. and it repeatedly came under fire from Iran and Iranian-backed Shiite militias in Iraq during the war. President Donald Trump has expressed confidence that his administration is making headway in negotiations with Iran to end the war. I'm Karen Chamas.
4: A southern Beirut suburb has been blasted by Israeli airstrikes targeting Hezbollah. Earlier, the Israelis warned civilians to evacuate the area. Nine people are still missing following a chemical storage tank meltdown at a paper plant in Longview, Washington. Hundreds of thousands of gallons of a caustic chemical spilled, keeping search crews at bay.
6: We're bracing ourselves for this being the deadliest industrial tragedy in modern Washington state history. When you have a tragedy of that scale, the impacts on individuals, on families, and on communities is profound.
4: Washington Governor Bob Ferguson says two people are confirmed dead, and the missing are presumed dead. Commerce Department reporting that inflation rose 3.8% last month compared to a year ago levels. Inflation hitting a three-year high in April. Watching Wall Street ahead of this morning's opening bell, stock futures are in the red. The Dow futures are down about 70 points, while the S&P futures are off 2 points. NASDAQ futures up now by 2. Townhall.com.
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0: 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Heroes like FDNY firefighter Robert E. Welch III. Robert served as a police officer before his appointment to the fire department in 2001, just weeks after the 9/11 attacks. He was on the front lines of 9/11 recovery efforts. 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
1: Stuck in traffic? We've got the answer.
2: Good morning. Alternate side parking rules suspended for religious observance. Metered parking rules remain in effect. It's still a tough ride this morning as you head to the Van Wyck North and Northern Boulevard with an accident. 84 East Exit 9 into Newtown. It's a collision. The New Jersey Turnpike Western Spur South at 15W. An accident in Kearney. Eastbound belt to Bay 8th Street. A collision. Inbound GWV 90 minutes into the upper. 45 to the lower. Lincoln an hour. Holland still 30. 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Partly cloudy today, high right into the mid-70s. You now know where not to go. I'm Debbie Duhaime with Joe Piscopo, AM 970, The Answer. 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
0: Wow, it's 9:06 already. We're flying through the morning show. Love having you with us. Professor Dershowitz is going to join us. Don't forget, I know you look forward to, as I always do with Pastor Dave Watson, it's Pastor and Piscopo coming up. But right now, we're going to turn to Dr. Rebecca Grant, National Security Analyst based in Washington, D.C., specializing in defense and aerospace research, founder of Iris Independent Research and senior fellow at the Lexington Institute. Dr. Grant, welcome to the show. Great to have you back with us.
6: Good morning. Great to be back.
0: So where are we, do you think, with the Iran strategy, as evidenced by the cabinet meeting yesterday, Dr. Grant, please?
6: Yeah, we had a few real specific points coming out of that cabinet meeting. First of all, Trump is not going to let political pressure get to him, and that's important. You know, this is a moral choice to avoid nuclear Armageddon in the Middle East to make sure Iran can't have a weapon, but he's also holding firm against Iran's crazy schemes involving the Strait of Hormuz. So what we know is that Trump now says he's got to get that nuclear dust out. He doesn't want help from anybody else. It's got to come out. And he is going to keep our U.S. forces engaged, two aircraft carriers, naval blockade, and keep that pressure on until Iran makes a deal.
0: And, you know, could we have just, as opposed to going all out war with them, just a thought, every time they act up, we smack them down. I mean, that's it. It's like whack-a-mole, you know, with Iran. I have a feeling that's the way it's going to be for a while, huh?
6: And that's what Admiral Cooper, our fantastic Central Command commander, just did with the attacks on the Iranian military targets. And you know, they've shown a lot of restraint, but it was time when that drone launcher and those other targets popped up to go ahead and take it out. You know, the ceasefire is still in place. Don't forget that Operation Epic Fury, you know, started about 90 days ago, and our military has already taken out Iran's power projection capability. All those ballistic missiles, all those drones they used to attack their neighbors, that's gone. The drones, the missiles, the Navy, they've taken away Iran's regional threat, their ability to threaten us. And that was a huge goal and a huge achievement of Operation Epic Fury. But now we've got to get the deal done with the nuclear dust.
0: And some of these things, like a drone going after a U.S. ship, or even the remnants of Hezbollah in the north, is that rogue Iran people going after rogue Revolutionary Guard backing that? Or does that come from Central Command in Tehran? Do we know?
6: Yes, probably rogue, because we know the IRGC had a decentralized command and control system. And those IRGC guys, you know, they want to be a hero and go after something. It's not working. You know, we do still have 12 U.S. Navy destroyers, 2 aircraft carriers, all that there. And we really have the upper hand with our sea power and air dominance. That said, some of those ships left their home port back in the December, January, February timeframe, and this is long, arduous duty in a combat zone. So we want to bring this to a resolution. As for Hezbollah, they had so many missiles and rockets stuffed up there. The situation is much better on the whole because of Israel's degradation of Hezbollah's capabilities. But there's always that one-off possibility. You know, that's why, again, I'm glad to see Admiral Cooper having taken some retaliatory action against Iran.
0: Yeah, so I always think, I'm thinking, you know, old-fashioned military terms, you go in, you do a regime change, and you get people out, but, you know, out of Tehran, you get them out, the Revolutionary Guard, just so you can get the Persians to, with their country back. But then we were talking earlier, and we were talking, like, there's, like, you know, 1,000 other factions that will fight. I mean, there's really literally 32 other kind of ethnicities there that would probably want to be in charge in Iran if we did clean out the guard, correct?
6: Well, that's right. And after 47 years of this repressive rule, you know, we think we've got some political divisions and issues in our country, but yeah. Think of what it's like for Iran. And they are still dealing with the, you know, their IRGC strong points, you know, down the block, you know, and over in the center of the city and all throughout that country.
0: Yeah.
6: And that's why, you know, again, our number one focus was taking down that power projection capability. And you can see Trump is just laser focused on resolving the nuclear problem. We all want a better day for Iran. And it can come because that lever of sanctions relief and unfreezing assets is still there for the right leadership in Iran. Trump does occasionally hint there are moderates involved, and I hope we can find them and empower them and let that country be the great nation it should return to being and part of a bundled Abraham Accords that should be the basis for wider peace in the Middle East.
0: Yeah, it looks like the Abraham Accords will indeed be expanded, Dr. Grant, yes?
6: That's what President Trump wants. He's done brilliant timing in asking Saudi Arabia, Qatar, some of the others to sign on now because this is the framework. And that's based on the great military cooperation we've seen with our air defenses and then on our future shared vision of more investment in AI together, keeping China out, U.S. in, Abraham Accords to bind that region together. But got to get a solution with Iran and got to get the Strait of Hormuz back to normal commercial traffic.
0: Yeah. Dr. Grant, before we let you go, Midway with the United States and Japan, you know, man, what a battle. And just think about the air power of that. How magnificent was that on the part of the United States? How did they make the planes that quickly? Because we lost so many planes, but still we dominated in Midway in the Second World War. I wanted to throw you back because I know you're so up on everything that's so current. And I know you have to study the history, but I watched some of that. That was the war my father fought in. How How did they do it back then in those, you know, in some of those planes that came out of the United States Army, I guess it was, and Navy? The Air Force wasn't even formed yet, right?
6: That's right. There were some B-17s involved, but that was our great carrier battle, June of 1942, with our four aircraft carriers going against, or the three aircraft carriers going against the Japanese, an incredible victory, the loss of the USS Yorktown. But, Joe, yesterday I walked the flight deck of our newest aircraft carrier, CVN-79, USS John F. Kennedy.
0: Wow.
6: Gorgeous, gorgeous, gorgeous, still at her pier berth in the Newport News shipyard, but I got to briefly pop up on that flight deck. She is amazing. U.S. sea power and military power still dominating. China can't touch us.
0: Great. Dr. Grant, always great catching up with you, Dr. Grant. Come back when you can, okay?
6: Thank you.
0: Take care. Hey, by the way, if you're coming to New York, you want to see the Intrepid, that's great. That's an aircraft carrier as well. And but I can't imagine a new aircraft carrier, what that's going to look like.
7: But the Intrepid is awesome.
0: Yeah, the Intrepid is
7: there
0: awesome.
7: There is so many cool things on that boat. They do now, because it's the summertime, they do movies on the boat. I think they showed Top Gun last week. They show different movies during the summer. But to get to experience some of the various fighter jets that have flown around the world, some of them on that aircraft carrier, some not, and then to see an actual space shuttle, the Enterprise, which never actually went into orbit, but it's there, the space shuttle, to be actually able to see one up close is pretty cool.
0: And also the super spy plane that is there.
7: The SR-71 Blackbird.
0: Thank you. Very good. That I saw that in Florida with Joey when he was a kid at Pensacola. But now it's on the Intrepid right there.
7: That's correct.
0: And then I met the pilot that actually piloted that thing, man. And that's still, they're going at
7: Mach 5, I think. Amazing. That plane hit. Amazing. At one point. Yeah.
0: I love Rebecca Gray gets excited about that stuff. But when I watch Midway, or I think about my dad putting the bombs on the planes, I'm thinking, how did they do it in those little planes, man? How did they do it? And the guts of them going through the flak.
7: Think about what happened in 42 when Jimmy Doolittle took those B-17s and flew and hit Japan, right? They basically stripped them down to impossible to do. They basically stripped them down to flying gas cans. They put as many bombs as they could, you know, and get them off the deck. It was the first time I think they had launched a B-17 bomber off the deck of an aircraft carrier, and they were almost spotted by a Japanese sub, which they had to sink, and they were still like more than a couple of hundred miles from the Japanese coast. They wanted to get closer, and they ended up having to launch early. And the fact that they were able to hit a significant portion of Japan and make an impact, you know, as much physical as it was psychological, is absolute brilliance. Yeah. Absolute brilliance.
0: Hey, so what is this? So Brendan Fraser is doing a movie on D-Day, right? I mean,
7: I believe so.
0: This looks great. This is
7: right. I believe is Brendan Fraser playing Eisenhower, or is that Tom Selleck?
0: I believe so. No, I believe he's playing. Okay. I think he's playing Eisenhower.
7: Yeah.
0: But you know, I got to tell you something. It's great to see us remember that. You can't forget those days. We talk about it all the time on the radio.
7: Yep.
0: You can't forget about it. You got to embrace it.
7: It was great on Memorial Day because you turned on the any of the cable channels. Showtime was showing Saving Private Ryan. HBO had on Band of Brothers. They were running all the episodes.
0: After a detention center.
7: I was watching the TV.
0: Wait. Let me stay on that for a second.
7: Yes.
0: You're absolutely right.
7: Yes.
0: You're feeling the patriotism.
7: Former Navy helicopter pilot. She's pointed it out about 7,000 times that she flew helicopters, laser focused, and yet on Memorial Day, when we should be honoring those who went to battle and never came back, she's busy fighting a losing battle at Delaney Hall. Very good. Thank you,
0: Governor. Museum off the Garden State Parkway. Right. It's so easy.
8: You got to give her credit. She's laser focused.
7: Yeah, laser focused on idiocy. By the way, did you see the funny story?
0: She's just following orders.
7: Did you see the funny story down in Palm Beach, Florida? Apparently in February, a woman got pulled over by a police officer.
0: Yes.
7: It's all over the place. This is hysterical.
0: I know.
7: So she gets pulled over by a cop. The cop, who has his body camera on, walks up to the vehicle and says to the woman, "I observed you looking at your cell phone while you were driving with your right hand." And she said, "I was not looking at my cell phone with my right hand." He said, "Yes, I observed you. That's why I pulled you over." She said, "Absolutely not." And he goes, "No, I saw you with the cell phone in your right hand." And she goes, "No, you couldn't have." And she pulls up her right hand. She has no hand. She only has a stub for an arm. She has no right hand. She has a left hand, but not a right. The cop immediately on the body camera, Well, maybe it was your left hand. She said, no, you said my right hand. Now, I mean, if that isn't clear evidence.
9: 2.7 million hits that had.
7: Yeah.
9: But what happened? Well, I didn't see
7: so
9: what happened.
7: So the ticket
9: end.
7: Went through the system, and I guess now the deputy earlier this week went to the Palm Beach court and said, look, you got to dismiss the ticket. I mean, obviously, she's beating this thing in court. I mean, excuse me. It's like the scene out of Kentucky Fried Movie. Remember the Dr. Hand? Kentucky and he had the thing in his, you know, he had the metal thing, and the guy is doing the dating game thing, and he said, let's all give him a big hand. Oh, and he gets killed. It's exactly the same thing. She just put up her hand like, I don't have a right hand. It's just this. How could I possibly hold the hand, the phone on my nub of an arm? Like,
9: humility.
7: No,
9: it's okay to say, oh, all right, maybe I was mistaken. It's okay to say that, you know,
7: right?
9: I think so. Oh my!
7: But I mean, why at that instance? Why wouldn't the cop? I know he was being recorded, but I mean, even his superior would go, yeah, she doesn't have a right hand. You can't give her a ticket. I mean, that doesn't have a hand. There's no hand. How is the phone being held by a rubber band, a Velcro? Come on.
9: Oh, you can't make it up. You can't make it up. Hey, 18 minutes after 9 o'clock.
7: It's a great excuse.
9: And Professor Alan Dershowitz is going to join us. We're going to talk about E. Jean Carroll. Ugh, the DOJ going after her. Biden is suing the Justice Department. A lot to get into legally with Avi Dershowitz, all right? And then Pastor Dave Watson is going to join us. And Debbie Duhaime is out there on the road. Yes. Check it out. Traffic, how are we doing, Debbie, this morning?
2: Oh, I'll tell you what's happening, Joe. We've got some stop-and-go traffic right now in the Clearview northbound getting up toward 26th Avenue. It's an accident. Van Wyck northbound bumper-to-bumper up by Linden Boulevard. It's construction. Southbound Van Wyck slowing down right into the Belt Parkway. We're seeing stop-and-go traffic on the Deegan. The Deegan is busy northbound at 149th. It's an overturned truck, and it looks like a mini school bus involved in this accident. So two lanes blocked, Deegan north at 149th, southbound heavy with rubbernecking. And emergency activity here, southbound Deegan at 149th as well. Watch for slowdowns as you take a ride to 84 East Exit 9 into Newtown. It's a crash being worked on. Still seeing delays cross Bronx East at the Bronx River Parkway with a crash. Inbound George Washington Bridge, 80 minutes, lower level 35. Inbound side of the Lincoln, 45. Holland still 25. Alternate side suspended. Metered parking rules in effect. Partly cloudy today, high in the 70s. I'm Debbie Duhaime with Joe Piscopo, AMI 70, The Answer.
9: Thank you, Debbie Duhaime. Well done, as always. All right, let me tell you about LifeHack, LifeVac, LifeHack.net, LifeHack.net, saving 6,000 lives. 6,000 lives when you go into LifeHack and you meet the great Arthur Lee. He is the inventor. He is the CEO of LifeHack with his daughter, Jackie. You see the commercials when they started 10 years ago. They're saving 6,000 lives, and you go into the wall of saves, you know? And Arthur was so, so warm. It was so heart-wrenching when he showed me when I first went out there to Long Island, to the LifeHack, you know, factory out there in the offices, and they opened up and he showed me all the lives saved. Now there's a whole nother story of lives that they've saved. Do you understand that? Saving lives, and the police know it. The Red Cross acknowledges it, I have to tell you. And to say 6,000 lives have been saved is extraordinary. You just got to go to lifeact.net, okay? And you got to listen to Arthur's compelling story, view the videos demonstrating its ease of use. You place, you push, you pull. Simple as that. Everybody knows about LifeHack. 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You got to get the LifeHack in your car. 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You know what? 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If you're a teacher, you need LifeHack. LifeVac. This is all I'll tell you. I'll leave you with this because this is a true lifesaver. 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I see it right online. I'm going like, how can that person do that? 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
9: All right, Joe on the radio telling about Patriots Pasta and Piscopo. It's June 24th, and we'd love for you to be there. 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Now, it's Patriots Pasta Piscopo, me, Vinny Raniolo and the band, and Christopher Macchio, which is going to be, it's going to be so exciting. And it's Wednesday, and it's June 24th. By the way, it's at Carmine's, and it's where? It's in the Sinatra Room. I've been there. I've seen the Sinatra Room. They took me through the Sinatra Room when we went for our Christmas party. You know, I looked through. I went, this is great. You're going to have a great time. And we invite you to come along. 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Wednesday, June 24th. 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
9: Hey, Joe on the radio, Professor Alan Dershowitz, kind enough to jump on the air with us. Avi, welcome back to the show. Great to have you with us, my friend.
14: Great. It's great to be here. It's a hell of a lot better than being in Brooklyn in Park Slope, where they discriminate against matzah, where they won't sell matzah in Park Slope because it's Jewish food produced in Israel. Did you see that vote the other day? The Park Slope Food Co-op banned any food made in Israel, including matzah. So nobody should go to that co-op in Park Slope. Everybody should ban it and boycott it and put it out of business. Yeah. Everybody who discriminates against Jews or against any group should be put out of business. So that's my latest campaign to put the Park Slope co-op out of business. Yeah.
9: No, it's true, because even Mamdani's not going to be in the Israel parade. He's not going to join the Jews in the Israel parade. Mamdani, he's the mayor. It's the first time the mayor will not be there, and this is happening in Park Slope. And then he's going to celebrate everything for his religion and just disregarding the Jews. You and I talk about it. I always have court things to talk to you about, Avi Dershowitz, but you know what? You got to hit it home, man. I don't know what the heck is going on, but this is crazy. This is New York.
14: It's crazy.
9: This is
14: New York, yeah.
9: You know?
14: Yeah. It's not the New York we grew up in. It's not the New Jersey we grew up in. And New Jersey's a problem, too. You know, some of the Congress people from New Jersey who are elected are also, you know, and when you start discriminating against Jews, that's usually just the first You know, next it's going to come Italian-Americans, Irish-Americans.
9: That's right.
14: Everybody is going to be subject to discriminatory practices. So, you know, let's be equal. Let's be tolerant. Let's, you know, accept everybody on face value. That's the New York I grew up in. That's the Brooklyn I grew up in. But it's disappeared. Brooklyn, particularly Park Slope, has become a bastion of racism, anti-Semitism, bigotry. It's a terrible, terrible place now.
9: That's so unreal that after you think about how the Jews slaved to come here, how we did, the Italian-Americans came here, and we were put down, and there was racism, and then it's right back to that. And boy, oh boy, sometimes I feel like, I hope we just don't lose New York, Alan Dershowitz. I hope we just don't lose New York. You know, like Mamdani, and then Mamdani kind of snowballs into some kind of popularity, and because it can happen. Can it not? It can happen, right?
14: It can happen. Look, the first case I ever took when I got to Harvard in 1964. I was 25 years old. I looked around and I said, this is not America. I don't see any Italian Americans here. And I discovered that Harvard was discriminating against Italian Americans. Then my first case involved a lawsuit against Cravath, Swain & Moore, a big law firm, because they refused to promote a partner to an associate, the partnership, because he was an Italian-American. His name was John Lucido. And we won the case. And a lot of people protested, saying, oh, what are you doing? You're a Harvard professor. You know, don't bring lawsuits. And my first case I ever brought was on behalf of an Italian-American, because my view has always been discrimination against anyone is discrimination against everyone. So these, you know, these co-ops, these radical places that would destroy America and turn it into Cuba. You know that if this communist, this fascist who's running for mayor, for senator from Maine, wins, this guy who has the Nazi tattoo on him, if he wins, it will mean there's not a single Republican in Congress, in the House or the Senate, from anywhere in New England, and very, very few Democrat, very, very few Republicans from New Jersey and New York. And it's turning the Northeast Corridor into Cuba. And what we're seeing is an attempt to make it a socialist enclave in America. And it's just not the approach that we ought to be taking to our economy and to our civil liberties. And no socialist country has ever succeeded. And we see what happens in Cuba. They're now bankrupt. They're now desperate. And that's because young people put Castro in power.
9: Yeah, but this guy Plattner that you're talking about up there in Maine, what's the lure? What is the allure? Who would vote for this guy after what he said? Oh, I didn't say that. They buried a lot of it on Reddit. I mean, you got to question everything on Reddit, but still, he went on. He criticized everybody, and he's making these outlandish remarks. Yet a Marine combat veteran, you know, wants to.
14: And he's ahead in the polls.
9: He's ahead in the polls.
14: Look, in Texas recently, the woman who wants to put Zionists in concentration camps, she was running for Congress. She lost, but she got 7,000 votes.
9: Wow.
14: And where was Liz Warren to condemn her? Where was Cory Booker to condemn her?
9: We saw
14: some Democratic leaders condemning her, but others did not. Here you have a woman running for Congress as a Democrat saying she wants to put Zionists in concentration camps. Boy, does that sound reminiscent of something that happened in the 1930s. We can't allow that to happen. And it's happening within the Democratic Party, which is why I've left the Democratic Party. And now want to make sure that these Liz Warren Democrats, these Murphy Democrats, don't prevail.
9: Yeah, it's so true. Avi, before we let you go, E. Jean Carroll, and now the DOJ launching an investigation to E. Jean Carroll with the whole mess with President Trump and everything. The DOJ launching an investigation. I think that seems so bogus, that whole case, if I remember. But the DOJ launching an investigation is a good thing, do you think, Avi?
14: Well, if the facts are that she said under oath, that she swore under oath that she didn't get any economic support for her lawsuit against Donald Trump, and it turns out that she did get economic support and she knew it at the time, that's perjury. Now, it's rare that the government goes after somebody for lying in a civil suit, but it happens. Of course, President Clinton was impeached for that, for lying in a civil suit about an alleged sexual misconduct. So there's a precedent there against Bill Clinton. And so I we'll see what the investigation turns out. I don't like, lawfare and targeting people.
9: Yep. Yep.
14: But if the evidence is there and if she deliberately committed perjury, then she has no immunity just because she, accused Donald Trump. So let's see where it works and how it develops.
9: Yeah, it's so true. Avi, always a great chat. Great. Keep the fight. Keep your spirit, man. Top of your game,
14: you
9: Professor.
14: Too.
9: We love you.
14: You too.
9: We're trying, thanks, sir. Bye. We're trying. Thank you. Take care. Alan Dershowitz right there. A brilliant legal mind. Joe on the radio. Hey, Pastor Dave Watson is going to join us. It's Pastor Episcopo from First Christian Mortgage. Yeah, we got everybody covered on the show. What are you kidding me? We don't forget about you. 9:33. Al's in the newsroom right now on AM 970. The Answer.
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7: 71 and sunny at 9:33. I'm Al Gattulo with local news first. Here's what's going on. JFK International, one of four U.S. airports named Wednesday as a designated entry point for passengers arriving from African countries impacted by Ebola. The CDC is still allowing some people from the Congo, South Sudan, and Uganda, where Ebola is spreading unchecked, to enter the USA, but only at four designated sites. They're JFK International, Dulles in Virginia, Hartsfield-Jackson in Atlanta, and George Bush Intercontinental in Houston. With Secretary of State Marco Rubio making it clear that we cannot and will not allow any case of Ebola to come into the United States. He says there'll be enhanced Ebola screenings at those airports that include a questionnaire about travel history and any symptoms, a temperature check, and observation for signs of illness. Travelers flying through JFK had mixed reactions, some saying that the issue should have been taken care of over there, others expressing confidence in the U.S. approaching, and others saying better they're doing something than pretending that it doesn't exist. New Jersey officials now looking to take legislative steps to require owners of AI data centers pay for the stress they put on the state's power grid. Governor Sherrill was joined Wednesday by two Democratic lawmakers and a Republican mayor while announcing a four-point plan, which would also order the data center's owners to publicly release reports twice a year to show how much water and energy are being used. Sherrill is also calling on the owners to invest in the communities they build in and create more jobs outside of construction. In sports, Mets break a five-game losing streak. They beat the Reds at Citi Field 4-2. The Yankees shut out the Royals in Kansas City 7-0. The Bombers have won four straight. Stuck in traffic, Debbie Duhame's got the answer.
2: Hey, good morning, Al. Alternate side parking rules suspended for religious observance. Metered parking rules in effect. Cross Bronx East out by Rosedale Ave. It's an accident in the right lane. Inbound GWB still 75 minutes into the upper, 35 to the lower. Lincoln 45, Holland still 30 from both approaches. Watch for delays. Van Wyck North up by Northern Boulevard. Accident being pushed off to the shoulder. Troubles right now on the Deegan. Deegan northbound at 149th accident. Involving an overturned truck, two lanes blocked here. Deegan North at 149th. Southbound Deegan Heavy at 149th. The emergency activity blocking one lane. Let's go out to the Sawmill South at Yonkers Avenue. Yonkers a crash at 287 eastbound exit 4. Getting out through Greenberg, it's a collision being cleared. 78 eastbound exit 36. Accident now on the shoulder. Partly cloudy today, high in the 70s. I'm Debbie Duhame with Joe Piscopo. 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
9: 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Pastor Watson, Dave, welcome back to the show. Always awesome to have you with us, sir.
19: Thank you so much for having me. Thank you, First Christian Mortgage. I love Ryan's story. What a beautiful, beautiful story. Been doing this his whole life. We've been referring people that way. Hopefully, he'll be able to give them the help they need.
9: Yeah, because nowadays everybody's afraid, right, Pastor? They go, well, "How am I going to do this? The economy, this, the economy, that, the rates, that." And once you sit down with Ryan, they make it so easy that we are so proud to tell you about First Christian Mortgage. You're absolutely right, because it was tough in our day. I guess, Pastor, I don't remember being that tough going in.
19: The prices of the houses were not as high. Yeah. The requirements were not as strict. You still had to go through closing, which is, you know, akin to, you know, having your fingernails pulled out. But, I think we had it a little bit easier. And our parents may have had a little bit more money left over to help us.
9: Yeah, interesting. My first rent, $211 a month. $211. I can't believe it. Thinking about that, my kids now they're all going to be living with me. But I like that. I think, is that okay that they stay at home? You think, Pastor? I'm Italian. I'm an old Italian. I like when the family stays near in the house. Huh?
19: As long as they're not mooching off you, it's understandable. Yeah. As long as they're actually saving money to get out one day. I think the goal is that you leave your father and mother and you cling to your wife. But it is much harder now to do that than ever before. I mean, my son moved out oh, I guess it's 6 years ago at 22. Yeah. I thought, how is he going to make it? Yeah. He doesn't need me. He's fine.
9: but the they nature do. Of it, somehow they do. Hey, so if we go to politics, Pastor Dave, so the theology of this guy, James Tallarico from Texas now, and, you know, I probably shouldn't be talking about him because the more you give him the airwaves, you know, they get the coverage. But what do you think of the theology of this Democratic Senate candidate, James Tallarico? I mean, can you trust these people who are Democrats and a man who says, and correct me if I'm wrong, God is binary. Didn't he say that God is binary? What is that?
19: You know, I coined a phrase. I'm beginning to call it Tallarico-ology, because it's really not theology. The center of it is not God. The center of it is his own thinking. And so he says to himself, well, I can't imagine that God is male. So how can I fix this so that God is not our father, a male figure? Let me see what I can come up with. It becomes his theology, you know. But it's not theology. It's Tallarico-ology, you know. And he passes it off as it's somehow biblical because he has a master's of divinity degree from a seminary. But you know, not everybody talking about a heaven is a going there, as the old spiritual says. But in some ways, you know, he's masking his belief system, trying to give it credibility because he's throwing his degree around and saying a few key words. But he really needs to go back to a God-centered approach, not a person-centered approach. I mean, listen, we all develop a theology based on what we want it to be. And the key thing is to go back to the scriptures and say, okay, is what I'm thinking, is that in line with what the Bible says? And if what the Bible says I don't like, I don't change what the Bible says. I don't try and reinterpret it. Yeah, I change what I believe. I think that's the key thing. And I just find him just a young man who really, he's somebody who would follow Joe Sebelia onto an elevator and then blame Sebelia. I mean, he seems to be somebody who does not.
9: You are the best. You are the best, Pastor. That's the funniest thing we heard on the radio. The guys, you know, it's so funny. We get into our little conversations, and the trick was the humility of it. And going back to it, I don't know this Tallarico guy. I think he finally said, somebody asked him, said, are there two genders? Because he said originally there's six genders, you know, and he started going back and forth. But you can't. They're calling it like this progressive Christianity. That's a ruse, is it not, Pastor Dave?
19: It's completely. There is only one form of Christianity, and that's biblical Christianity. It's Christianity that relies as its guide the scriptures. And when you move to something else, it's not Christianity. Hmm. You know, it's something other. It's ideological or philosophical set of beliefs that you're tagging with the term Christian to try and make it acceptable. And, you know, that's not wise. You know, just say what you believe. Say, I really can't find it in the scriptures. I'm not going to reinterpret the Bible to make it fit. You know, I'm just going to tell you, I believe this, you know, accept what I believe or not, but it's, you know, his belief system is not scriptural. But they call it progressive Christianity because they want to make it acceptable. But please don't associate Jesus with what you're saying, if it indeed is not coming from our Lord.
9: Yeah, and speaking of which, while we have you, Pastor Dave, always people say, you know, you're going through life, and then, you know, something, you hit a bump, and like the before I went on the air this morning, an avalanche of things, you know, I guess you could call them first world problems, but who called here, who's complaining about that, I got to take care of this, it's an avalanche. You could just let your mind say, and you turn to God, say, God, why am I doing this? Best not to ask at that point. Best to just fight through it, get through the crazy times, and know that the journey is set, and all in all, by the grace of God, everything will be okay, right? As opposed to just complaining and say, why is this happening to me, right?
19: No, I agree with you 100%. You know, James tells us that we're to count it all joy when we have these trials, because they produce something in us called perseverance. And the only way we get perseverance is through the exercise of our faith, the exercise that we experience in life. And perseverance is indispensable when it comes to becoming a person of character, when it comes to becoming the person God wants us to be. So God uses the difficult times in our life. And you know, the ebb and flow. I mean, you had a spell a couple of weeks ago that was a lot more rough than I'm sure this morning. You know, these difficult times, they produce perseverance in our life, and that perseverance is a Greek word that means to be under, to be under it, and remain under it. Don't quit. Remain under it. Upomeno. And we just do well to remain under it. And that perseverance has a completing work. It makes us mature. It makes us Christ-like. Yes, is it difficult? Absolutely. Does it hurt sometimes? Hurts all the time. It's just an important thing that we remain under. You know, perseverance is different than patience. Patience is, I go to the mall, I drop my wife off, she goes in the mall and shops. Mm. Perseverance is, I shop with her. So it's distinct. I remain under. And that it's an indispensable quality that we need.
9: That is so funny. We'll let you go, Pastor Dave, but I got to ask you this. You know, in Catholicism, it's the soul. Your soul goes to heaven. Your soul goes to purgatory. Your soul. How what do you, at the Calvary Chapel on Staten Island, how do you consider the human soul? Is it pretty much the same as Catholicism, sir?
19: Well, we don't believe in a purgatory. We believe in a heaven and a hell, but we believe that the soul is what leaves this earth, and that your soul to God is precious. In fact, I was reading just this morning in Psalm 139, and it said, how precious to me are your thoughts, O God, how vast is the sum of them. Meaning God thinks, my soul is so important to God, he thinks about me all the time.
9: Wow.
19: All the time.
9: That is beautiful. Pastor Dave, we appreciate it. Thanks for the last two. I mean, I got to get you on stage. So one of these places, Dave Watson, come on, man. We appreciate it very much, Pastor. With great respect and love, we say thank you, sir.
19: Thank you. Please have a great day, Joe. God bless.
9: Thank you. God bless you, too. Thanks to First Christian Mortgage, Ryan, and the team as well. Pastor Dave Watson right there, senior pastor of Calvary Chapel on Staten Island, founder and president of the New York Institute of Biblical Studies, host of God in Our City. That's on WMCA, our sister station, 570, all right? Hey, Debbie's out there looking out for you. Looks like a nice day. A little cool out there, but that's okay.
2: Yeah,
9: but
2: nice.
9: That means traffic, but you get a chance to relax today a little bit, Deb?
2: No, I'm going to go right from this job to my other job. You know me, I'm always working.
9: Jersey girl work ethic. We love it. Debbie's out there working for you on the roads. How we doing, Debbie Duhame?
2: Yeah, I've got to save money for all my vacations, you know. Got to do that. Good morning to you, Joe. Let's see what's going on right now on Staten Island. We're seeing volume on 440 northbound, getting up toward Arden Avenue. Also some volume at the Gothels Bridge into Staten Island. Verrazano Bridge slowing down into Brooklyn. Eastbound Belt, heavy at Bay 8th. An accident there was cleared. It's still tough on the eastbound Gowanus up by 39th and out toward the Prospect. Stop and go westbound BQE by the Williamsburg Bridge. Still pretty tough here on the Jackie Robinson in both directions, right by Metro Metropolitan Avenue. The Van Wyck northbound moving slowly right by Atlantic Ave. It's a disabled tractor trailer. He's in the center lane. That's what's causing the delay and troubles in the Bronx, Joe, over on the Deegan. Deegan north at 149th and getting up toward the stadium. Bumper to bumper with an overturned truck on the southbound Deegan in that area. One lane blocked with emergency activity. Still seeing volume on 18 north and east Brunswick with ongoing construction. I'm Debbie Duhame with Joe Piscopo, AM 970, The Answer.
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23: We're off to a nice start to the day with partly cloudy skies. High temperature up around 77 degrees this afternoon. Very nice temperature-wise. We get a chance for a few scattered showers coming later on this afternoon, but those aren't going to get everybody, and they will clear out as we go through the rest of the evening. Tomorrow morning, a low of 58. We hit a high of 76 tomorrow afternoon with partly cloudy skies as well, and another chance for rain coming overnight tomorrow night into Saturday morning. I'm StormGuides.live meteorologist Stephen Parr.
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0: 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Hey, Joe on the radio, great to have you with us this morning. Thank you so much. Keep it right there. Mike Gallagher's coming up in a minute. In a moment, un momento. Joe Sebelia, great job, buddy. Appreciate it.
8: Thank
0: very
8: you,
0: much.
8: Joe.
0: I said we've got a couple things I'm going to save for tomorrow. I'll keep this for tomorrow. Yeah, we're always working. We're always working. And we'll do it again tomorrow morning. Albert, thank you, my friend. All good. Everybody yes, good. Sir. So thanks. Al Gattulo, Joey Sebelia, Debbie Duhame, thank you very much. Cara Fasaro, thank you for your social media. We will, we're going to be hitting out all the interviews as the day unfolds. And Mert Roberts is going to podcast this sucker out in about 60 seconds, okay? And Molly and Tom and everybody working on the show, we appreciate it. We work very, very hard. You know, we're very, very grateful for you listening, because it's all

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4: Breaking news this hour from Town Hall. I'm Rich Thomason. Consumer prices spiked last month. Commerce Department reports inflation hit 3.8% in April compared to a year ago. It's a three-year high. On a monthly basis, prices rose 0.4%. That was down from a 0.7% rise for the month of March. Another jolt to the shaky Iran ceasefire.
5: This is the second time in 3 days that the U.S. has attacked targets in Iran, saying that the strikes were conducted in self-defense. The U.S. shot down 4 one-way attack drones it said posed a threat over the Strait of Hormuz. The military then conducted airstrikes against an Iranian ground control station that was about to fire a fifth drone. On Monday, the United States struck missile launch sites and Iranian boats it said were trying to lay mines in the strait, where thousands of commercial tanker ships are stranded as a result of the conflict. The renewed hostilities threaten the fragile ceasefire between Iran and America as the two nations continue negotiations to end the war.
4: The BBC's Sarah Smith. Your tax dollars at work or not?
6: We send hundreds of billions of dollars to the states to administer the food stamp program. The federal government has no insight into whether those food stamps are going to people who are legally entitled or whether those people actually even exist. And so we're working on a number of mechanisms to actually force the states to verify that the people who receive these benefits are actually entitled to them.
4: Vice President Vance leading a Trump administration crackdown on fraud. The Justice Department's reportedly opened an investigation into whether columnist E. Jean Carroll lied during the course of a civil litigation against President Trump. Mr. Trump has called Carroll's sexual assault allegations a made-up scam. Still, a jury awarded Carroll $5 million back in 2023. Stocks have turned mixed on Wall Street. The Dow is down 98 points, while the S&P is trading 1 point higher. The Nasdaq 5 points lower. More on these stories at townhall.com.
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8: This is John Katzmatidis, the Cat's Corner. Well, I remember the movie Mr. Smith Goes to Washington. What happened? We have too many politicians in Washington that know nothing about business. Why? 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Whether we're talking about the federal government, state government, you need common sense. 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Doctors, lawyers, accountants, professionals, business people, and blue-collar workers. 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Putting on taxes and regulations without knowledge of what happens. Some of the states are not doing a good job. All they do is raise taxes. And then when they need more money, they tax the taxes. I mean, you got to laugh about it, but it's happening. We need people that have common sense, a balance of power in all our legislative functions to be able to operate our country, our states, our cities more efficiently. This is John Catsimatidis, the Cat's Corner.
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11: 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Welcome in on this Thursday edition of the Mike Gallagher Show. 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And maybe you want to join them. 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William Timmons serves the 4th District of South Carolina. He happens to be my congressman. He serves on the House Oversight Committee. I'm happy to welcome Congressman William Timmons to our guest line today. Congressman, welcome in. How are you, sir? Always
12: good
11: a pleasure.
12: Morning. Thanks for having me on.
11: Yeah. Did you happen to see yesterday the comments from former First Lady Jill Biden saying that she was frightened, that she thought maybe Joe was having a stroke during the infamous debate with Donald Trump in 2024?
12: It's not surprising whatsoever. This was Weekend at Bernie's for 4 years, and the American people deserve to know who was actually running the country because we know it wasn't him.
11: Yep, that's for sure. I mean, it's frightening to me to know that she was frightened that he may have been having a stroke, but yet she continued to support him. You'll recall that it was another week or two before they finally admitted, well, he needs to drop out. let's start, Congressman, with an issue that's been making national news that affects our beloved Palmetto State. This week, the state Senate decided they would not continue with redrawing our congressional districts. They had the final say. South Carolina will not be doing that this year. What's your response to that?
12: It's unfortunate that we ran out of time. Ultimately, we can still redistrict. We should redistrict. I think that the state Senate will reconvene and they will do the work that they need to do. These things are just difficult to do quickly. And they just ran out of time. But I do think they're going to do it. And we're going to have a 7-0 map here shortly, just not for this election.
11: Yeah. There has to be a bit of relief on your part, because had they decided to do that, the primary, which is coming up June the 9th, would have been pushed on over into August. I mean, you virtually would have just started a brand new campaign, wouldn't you?
12: It was definitely confusing, but at the end of the day, they can draw my district however they want to, and I will work hard, and I will serve in Congress for one more term. So I wasn't concerned about the redrawing of the lines. I think the biggest issue is maintaining the majority. I've served in the minority before, and it is not fun. So doing everything we can to grow the House majority, keep the majority, is critical. So it's unfortunate that we weren't able to do it. But yeah. I was happy to run whenever they wanted me to run in whatever district they wanted me to run in. Yeah. The president has supported me, and he does not lose races. So I wouldn't be the first. I can promise you that.
11: Congressman William Timmons is my guest today from the 4th District of South Carolina. He's my congressman here in the upstate of South Carolina. You mentioned that this will be your final term. You have self-imposed term limits. What is your opinion of term limits? Should this be something that everyone should have term limits? I mean, and how many terms in the U.S. House?
12: You know, I've been a proponent of term limits my entire time in public office. I actually held the first subcommittee hearing in the state Senate when I served there, and I've sponsored term limits every time that I've had the opportunity to in Congress. So, yes, I think they're important. I don't think that we were designed to have a ruling political class. The founders wanted citizen legislators, and in order to be a citizen legislator, you have to be connected to the people. So, you know, serving for 40, 50 years, I don't think that's a good thing. So I imposed my term limits on myself, and I'm really excited to be in South Carolina full time, and I'm looking forward to sleeping in the same bed for more than four nights. It's long overdue.
11: Yeah. Congressman, give us an update on Iran. Of course, we know that there were some missiles fired last night in response. Iran says they're responding to our violation of the ceasefire. The president is optimistic, or seems to be optimistic, that we're close to a deal. What are you hearing, and where do you see this going?
12: I think it's critically important that we resolve this. The fact that it's taken this long goes to show you why Iran cannot have a nuclear weapon, because they're not rational. Their military has been decimated. They no longer have a navy, and their leaders have been killed repeatedly. So here we are, and we're trying to find a way to address this long term. And I love that the president is the author of The Art of the Deal, because he is doing everything he can to get the best deal possible. And this needs to be resolved quickly. Oil prices cannot be where they are for the midterms. That will not bode well. So I think the administration does.
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11: Or are we going to be able to hold on to those seats and maybe even have some gains?
12: I think we're in a great position. We've had a lot of redistricting wins. The Texas and Florida have gone our way. We're going to have at least a 10-seat margin just because of redistricting. So if you look at that, plus all the economic opportunity and prosperity that we have because of deregulation, because of permit reform, because of the tax bill that we passed last year, because of trade agreements, all of this goes into preserving the American dream for another 250 years. And that's the message that we have in November. We just got to take care of gas prices and keep inflation on the way down. And I think we're going to be sitting pretty and grow the House majority and keep the Senate. And we're going to have two more years to fulfill all the campaign promises the president made. I mean, just think about it. 2 years ago, all we were talking about was the southern border. And the President Biden let 20 plus million people across the southern border illegally. And those people then came and committed crimes in our country. I mean, it's incredible to think all the wins that we put up in the last 18 months. We get another 24 months of this. It's going to be incredible. So we're going to keep working hard and keep getting results for the American people. And I think the elections will show that.
11: I like that attitude, Congressman. We like to win. We can't win enough for sure. Congressman William Timmons, always a pleasure. Be safe. Appreciate your time today.
12: Thanks for having me.
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2: On ceasefire, Kuwait targeted by Iranian drone and missile strikes, and the U.S. hit military targets in southern Iran.
3: U.S. forces carried out new strikes Wednesday on a military facility in Iran, what they describe as defensive action. They say it came after the downing of four Iranian attack drones that were posing a threat around the Strait of Hormuz. U.S. forces also struck an Iranian ground control station in Bandar Abbas that was about to launch a fifth drone. It all comes after President Trump expressed confidence the U.S. was making progress in talks to end the war.
4: It looks like they want to just make a deal. I don't think they have a choice.
3: Ben Thomas, Washington.
2: The Israeli military has stepped up its attacks on Iranian proxy Hezbollah in Lebanon. At least 14 people killed there. Two people confirmed dead, nine others missing following a chemical storage tank explosion at a paper mill in Longview, Washington. The search of the missing is getting underway, albeit with extreme caution.
5: Operational conditions, it still remains active and it's extremely hazardous in the recovery environment. Recovery operations will continue as the conditions safely allow.
2: Longview Fire Battalion Chief Matt Amos. Today's AAA national average for a gallon of regular gas, $4.42. It's down 3 cents from yesterday. Oil prices are higher this morning amid an uptick in hostilities in the Middle East. And on Wall Street, stocks remain mixed. The Dow is down about 28 points, while the Nasdaq is up 103 points, and the S&P better by 24. More on these stories, townhall.com.
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11: 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And I consider it the high honor of my life to represent the Bronx, which is full of powerful mothers who have struggled and sacrificed and suffered so that their children and grandchildren can have a fighting chance at the American dream.
8: 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The Answer.
12: Hi, Kevin McCullough. 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
1: 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Hey, it's Joe Piscopo. 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Doesn't get more old-school New York than that. 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
4: Welcome into this Thursday edition of the Mike Gallagher Show. Boy, we got a lot to cram into this hour. Jill Biden shockingly admitted that she thought that Joe Biden was having a stroke during the infamous debate between he and Donald Trump in 2024. We have that story for you. Also, a former CIA official has been arrested by the FBI for having $40 million worth of gold bars that belong to the U.S. government. And also, there's a rift brewing between Southern Baptist leader Dr. Albert Mohler and teacher, author Beth Moore on the role that women should play in the church. Of course, more news out of Iran as reportedly Iran fired ballistic missiles at an American base in Kuwait last night. It's like this conflict just won't go away. The president over the weekend suggesting that we're real close to a deal. And then Iran does just something crazy like this. These drones were targeting a U.S. base in Kuwait. Fortunately, well, we were able to take them out. They did no harm, but still, it was a violation of the ceasefire. And of course, they had the attack. They were doing the attack because they claimed that we had violated the ceasefire. Are we ever going to see an end to this? Sitcom said in a social media post early this morning, the egregious ceasefire violation by the Iranian regime occurred hours after Iranian forces launched 5 one-way attack drones that posed a clear threat in and near the Strait of Hormuz. All drones were successfully intercepted by U.S. forces, which also prevented a 6th drone launch from an Iranian ground control base in Bandar. U.S. Central Command and regional partners remain vigilant and measured as we continue to defend our forces and interests from unjustified Iranian aggression. Also from Madeline Revere with Fox News, she gave us an update of the situation as well. Madeline
5: Over the
4: Revere
5: weekend,
4: with,
5: President
4: with,
5: Trump said a deal with Iran was largely negotiated. Now he says talks aren't quite there yet, but he still says an agreement is within reach.
6: Iran is very much intent. They want very much to make a deal. So far, they haven't gotten there. We're not satisfied with it, but now we will be. We will be either that or we'll have to just finish the job. But their Navy is gone, as I've said 1,000 times. Their Navy is gone. Their Air Force is gone. Everything's gone, and they're negotiating on fumes.
5: Perhaps complicating matters this morning, the Islamic Revolutionary Guard Corps says it targeted a U.S. airbase in what CENTCOM calls an egregious ceasefire violation. CENTCOM says Iran launched a ballistic missile toward Kuwait that was successfully intercepted by Kuwaiti forces. Iran calls it retaliation after U.S. forces shot down 5 Iranian one-way attack drones over the Strait of Hormuz. The U.S. says it also hit an Iranian ground control station in Bandar Abbas before it could launch a 6th drone. Both nations are warning of more aggressive action if necessary. President Trump is threatening Iran and Oman if they strike a deal to control the Strait of Hormuz as well. And he's brushing off concerns that he's facing political pressure from the midterms, maintaining Iran can't have a nuclear weapon. Secretary of State Marco Rubio says they'll see if they can make progress in the coming days.
7: Now, the president's preference, Mr. President, your preference is told us repeatedly, is always to negotiate these things and to figure out if you can have agreements. Diplomacy is always the first option. And we continue to work on that through your envoys, Mr. Witkoff and Kushner and others, the vice president, who have been very involved. And if there's an agreement to be made, we want that to be made.
5: And regarding Iran's stockpile of highly enriched uranium, the president says he's not comfortable with Russia or China taking it.
4: Of course, we all want diplomacy to work. But at what point do we say time's up? We got to get this done. Because, as I've said over and over, we have to give gas prices time to come down so that the American families who wanted to go on vacation this summer can afford to actually go on vacation. And yes, we would like for this to be peaceful. But how much longer are you willing to pay $4 or $5 a gallon for gasoline? When I'm not even sure that Iran is negotiating in good faith, or maybe we're not even negotiating with the right people. Things are so unstable over there, and Iran is known for delaying things, kicking things down the road. You agree? I mean, do you believe that we can resolve this diplomatically? And again, I got to trust President Trump. He obviously is at the at the center of this. I know nothing other than what I read in my news sources. But I do know that we've been talking about that we could end this quickly and get back to life, and it's not happening quite as quickly as I would like to see it. What about you? 800-655-MIKE, 800-655-6453 is how you join the conversation today. Text me. 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Call. We'll put you in queue, and we'll take as many calls as we have time for. Are you ready for this to be resolved? And here's a question that we've been talking about today. Once the situation in Iran is resolved, once we have that permanent solution agreement, how quickly will gas prices come down? Do you think they'll be down before we go into the fall and the November midterm elections? Because I think that's going to be a key deciding factor on how a lot of people vote. Traditionally, if people are hurting financially, they tend to want to change, even though they know that the Democrats are not a better option. They're thinking, well, what we're dealing with right now is not working. Maybe we'll try it. Maybe we'll make a change. And it just scares me of the idea that we could lose control of the House and we spend the next 2 years of Trump's administration with impeachment-type actions. Because the Democrats will do that. If the Democrats regain control of the House of Representatives, they're going to do everything they can to obstruct the next 2 years of the Donald Trump presidency. We'll get nothing done. We will be at a deadlock. You agree? 800-655-6453. Glad to have you on this Thursday edition of the Mike Gallagher Show. We got a lot to cover here. Interesting story, this rift that is developing between Beth Moore, who is a very popular, outspoken teacher, author, and Dr. Albert Mohler, who is the Southern Baptist leader. Their debate over the role of women in the church. We're going to jump into that in just a minute, too. I'm Joey Hudson, in for Mike today.

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9: I'm going to read you from Breaking the Law. E. Jean Carroll claims that she was wearing a black wool Donna Karen coat dress. Trump's team, among others, have claimed the dress wasn't even made at the time. Carroll also said the Donna Karen coat dress still hangs in the back of my closet door, unworn, unlaundered since that evening. Unlaundered. Since the dress was unwashed, surely she offered it up to authorities so it could be checked for Trump's DNA, right? Apparently not. The dress was great, Trump told me in an interview in 2025. The dress was a Monica Lewinsky type dress. Then, when they found out there's nothing on the dress, so we wanted the dress. And the dress said, nope, we're not going to let you show it. Trump's correct. Judge Lewis Kaplan would not allow for it to be admitted as evidence. I recently called on the Trump administration to investigate Judge Kaplan. This would be a recurring theme from the trial. There is a dress that apparently is in Carroll's possession that could prove Trump did nothing to her or something, yet she won't produce it. Let that sink in. That's why she's getting investigated, because she made the whole thing up. It's all fraudulent. So, and it was a New York jury in a civil case, way beyond the statute of limitations for anything criminal. That's why this is going on, and good stuff. I love it. You love to see it. Another thing that is very interesting, the Biden administration, or Joe Biden himself, is suing the DOJ over the release of private conversations from a 2017 memoir, one that kind of caught me off guard when I saw this one. But overall, what we're seeing here is Biden filing a suit, this was 2 days ago, against the DOJ in Washington, D.C., doesn't want audio recordings and transcripts with a ghostwriter to be released because the materials recorded Biden's home while they worked on a memoir. And he believes the recordings and transcripts were originally withheld under Freedom of Information Act exemptions for privacy, but the Heritage Foundation wants them. They sued to get them because they're concerned about Biden's memory and cognitive decline, which I think is sort of a joke. I think the Biden cognitive decline narrative is largely bogus. And those of you who have been with me for a while, I talked about this in great detail last year during that news cycle when it was on my podcast, Alex Marlow Podcast, which I still do. Original episodes coming out. I got a big one coming up on Iran and the economy. It'll drop tomorrow morning where I go through big details I don't have time to get to on the show. But overall, the narrative that Joe Biden was experiencing some sort of mental decline that was covered up is completely bogus. And it was concocted by Democrats, in particular Jake Tapper from CNN, so that Democrats could save face and they could scapegoat Joe Biden and a handful of Joe Biden advisors who will forever be irrelevant, who will never have any future in American politics, trying to scapegoat them for their collective failures, the failures of the establishment media and the failures of the entire Democrat Party for allowing a guy who is basically an invalid to become the president. That's why, and obviously they had to cheat to get him across the finish line the first time. What is the nature of the cheating? I don't know. I don't believe it was Dominion voting machines flipping votes. But it was, at a minimum, legal cheating where they're getting people who otherwise wouldn't vote to vote by mail. That's how they got him across the first time, and they couldn't do it the second time. And they were scapegoating Joe Biden himself versus the entire apparatus that made him possible. That was the whole point. We all knew Joe Biden was in mental decline. We all knew there was a cover-up, and there's a lot of lying about it. Again, my second book, Breaking Biden, I did a history of Joe Biden's life. He had multiple aneurysm surgeries in his brain surgeries in the 80s. So almost 40 years ago, he had surgery to remove aneurysms. You don't think that's going to have some sort of an effect? He nearly died, first of all, on the operating table. He got his last rites at one point. Yes, that's right. He got his last rites. And he also had a scenario where they thought there's a 50% chance he could lose his ability to speak. And imagine a guy who already had a stutter, has surgeries like that, doesn't look all there a lot of the time. And they kept putting him out there. There's evidence that Joe Biden was going insane 30 years ago, video documentary evidence. I cite a lot of the texts in Breaking Biden, and I could read some of them on the show. But now we've got Jill Biden, who is adding a lot of lighter fluid to this news cycle by saying she was shocked by Joe Biden's debate performance, which really shouldn't have shocked anyone. Let's play cut six, please, guys.
10: Were you horrified as you saw it unfold?
11: I wasn't horrified. I was frightened because I had never, ever seen Joe like that before or since. Never.
10: Or since.
11: Yes.
10: Or you've since. Never seen him like
11: never.
10: That?
11: No.
10: What happened?
11: I don't know what happened. I mean, as I watched it, I thought, oh, my God, he's having a stroke. And it scared me to death.
9: She was lying then, and she's lying now. Recall the famous quote that she said, Joe, you did good. You answered all the questions. Now we're here where she's saying she'd never seen him like that. We'd all seen him like this. I like to cite Mrs. Dr. Marlowe, who was watching the debate with me over my shoulder, not completely locked in on it. It's bedtime, you know, with all the little kids. The debate where Joe Biden melted down, ended his career, the big night, she did not notice Joe Biden being any different. She thought he was just acting like Joe Biden. Now, I knew it was bad. I did think it was probably going to be a career ender for him. I thought he would stay in the race the whole time. I didn't think they'd actually convince him to drop out. One thing I didn't totally nail, but he wanted to stay in there. So then it led to that book by Alex Thompson from Axios and Jake Tapper, where they kept acting like there was some sort of a big cover-up. Of course, there was no cover-up, completely fabricated. Book got tons of buzz. Alex Thompson was trotted out yesterday to talk about Jill Biden's comments. Let's play that clip, cut eight.
12: In the interviews that over 200 of which that Jake and I did, other people did see him act like that in the months before and in the months after that. And those
9: pause.
12: Moments became increasingly hard to predict.
9: Can we pause? Can we pause? Can we keep going? We all saw him act like that. All of us saw Joe Biden act like that all the time. Do you guys remember the corn pop rant? You guys remember? Where Bill Wright Mouse did all the pools and a wrap a chain around his neck. And then put the rusty blade in a rain barrel, bang it up against the curb, get it rusty. That was 2017. It's the end. Of course, we got clips like this going back to the 80s and 90s. We'd all seen him act like that. Maybe that was 10% worse. But people acting shocked by the debate, this is all a narrative, building a cover your behind narrative. I said behind. You know, it was really fun. I learned this during the break. This is really fun. So when I was talking about the name of E. Jean Carroll's cats, I'm allowed to say vagina, but the other cat's name I just learned because federal communications, I could get in trouble for this. I could get a fine. I gave the proper name of E. Jean Carroll's cats, and it is a derogatory or not derogatory. It's just a slang colloquialism for breasts, a woman's breasts. Do you have to say woman's breasts now? Because men can have breasts. Ask Joe Biden, because there were breasts on the White House lawn at the Joe Biden whatever it was, the 4th of July celebration. You guys remember this. So men can now have breasts. So it's slang for breasts, starts with a T. But here's the question, and this is what I would say. If we do get a fine, I don't think we will because Sean used the dump button. But if we do get a fine, I'm going to contest it and say that it's a proper name because the cat's name does start with a T and it's slang for breasts. So anyway, I got to be more careful, but I can do that. I'm a professional. All right, the rest of the Alex Thompson clip. Go ahead.
12: Increasingly hard to predict, and the White House was increasingly trying to manage them to keep those moments out of public view, and eventually, you know, during the debate, they could no longer hide those moments from the public. I'd also say that what she just said there is very much at odds with what many of Biden's top aides said at the time and have said, you know, since the 2024 election, which is they didn't think the debate was that bad.
9: I feel like I'm taking crazy pills. It's just we all knew Biden was in steep decline. We all knew we were being lied about it. All the doctors' reports were Joe Biden only suffered from sleep apnea and a stiff gait. The guy would routinely confuse his wife and his sister. The amount of inane things the guy said over the years were beyond belief. and we were lied to constantly, and anyone who's paying attention was aware of it. And then all of a sudden they woke up one day and just decided, we're going to act like we had the wool pulled over our eyes. Massive hoax led by Alex Thompson and Jake Tapper. Alex Thompson, I understand, because you know, there was his big shot, go make a buck, get his name out there. But Tapper's the guy who quarterbacked that whole thing on behalf of the Democrats so they can all cover their behinds. The most credible reporter on Biden by a mile was Mark Halperin, who broke the news that Biden was going to drop out of the race. He weighed in on this, and I think he nailed it. Play cut 13, please.
13: My colleagues in the media continue to be part of the conspiracy of silence about this. I don't really understand it. And that's not just like a rhetorical throwaway line. There was a conspiracy of silence. People who covered the White House, people who had C-SPAN subscriptions saw Joe Biden's mental decline. I told you that I saw it in 2017 with my own eyes. Even after the fraudulent Jake Tapper book, which didn't really expose anything and pretended this was all some big mystery revealed by the debate, even now, this conspiracy of silence continues.
9: It's so good. I love this guy. He's great. I got to buy the podcast. Reach out's coming right away after this. It's good stuff. The fraudulent Jake Tapper book that didn't expose anything. It's so right. I've been saying this, but of course, you know, I've got 15 years of writing negative stuff about Tapper or Breitbart. So it's the, when I say it, it resonates with you guys, but it's not going to resonate beyond, you know, a conservative audience. But Halperin is seen as trusted by all sides. So hopefully that gets out, because Tapper's the ringleader of a massive hoax that's going on. Important to note that. All right. Other things that are cooking. We got a lot, and I got some fun stuff, but should we do some Tallarico dunking? All right. I got a bunch. We pulled more Tallarico clips. We're going to have fun. I told you we're going to be relentless. We're going to have a lot of fun with this. Let's just start playing some Tallarico clips. Let's play cut 16.
14: No need to sit and cry over, you know, your whiteness or your masculinity.
15: Right.
14: Use it.
15: Yep.
14: Use it to do something.
15: Yeah.
14: Let's be productive.
9: He's certainly not crying over his masculinity. I got to say, I bet he's crying over his whiteness. I bet you Tallarico would love it. I bet he considers it very inconvenient that he happens to be a white. But who is this audience that he's talking to? Don't cry over your masculinity or your whiteness. That's why we're calling him low-T Tallarico. That's why at Breitbart, you can stylize it. You do not have to capitalize the T when you write Tallarico. I've told my team they can write Tallarico with lowercase t. They're free to do that. He's more Beta than Beto O'Rourke, and it's just wild that they're doing this, and they think they're going to push this guy on the state of Texas. So absurd. Let's go cut 14.
16: This is no longer a theoretical possibility. It is no longer something in the distant future for our kids and grandkids to deal with. It is here, and it is killing Texans and Americans by the thousands. For everyone who grew up watching the Jetsons, that's a future that we can have if we get in the fight against climate change. If everybody wants to drive a Tesla, right? If everybody wants to save on their energy costs at home, then you should be with us on getting into the global fight against climate change.
9: Interesting that he used Tesla, because this was 2025, where I thought Musk had been canceled by then. But I think that is worth pausing on, that he said we could have a future like the Jetsons if we only acknowledge climate change. At the same moment that it seems like all the climate change freaks are starting to back off, they're realizing that their doomsday predictions never came true. We'll be right back on The Marlow Show.
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15: This great moment in American history is brought to you by Connors and Sullivan, serving New York families for over 45 years. In November of 1863, President Abraham Lincoln spoke for just over 2 minutes at a battlefield in Gettysburg, Pennsylvania. He spoke less than 300 words, but they served to redefine a nation. At Gettysburg, Lincoln reminded Americans that the Civil War wasn't just about preserving territory. It was about preserving the idea that a nation built on liberty could endure, that it must endure. He spoke of sacrifice, of unfinished work, and of a government of the people, by the people, for the people. In America's darkest hour, Lincoln pointed our nation back to its founding ideals and challenged future generations to live up to them. Connors and Sullivan, serving New York families for over 45 years.
4: A quote from esteemed Justice Learned Hand. Anyone may arrange his affairs that his taxes may be as low as possible. He is not bound to choose the pattern which best pays the treasury. There is not even a patriotic duty to increase one's taxes. Over and over again, the courts have said there's nothing sinister in so arranging affairs as to keep taxes as low as possible. Everybody does it, rich and poor alike, and all do right, for nobody owes any public duty to pay more than the law demands. Mike Connors, Connors and Sullivan.
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9: But I enjoy the team here. Helps me out. Greg Evans, our executive producer. Sean McConnell runs the board. Roger Wicker Jr., Rick Locke, Garrett Schally, Matt Zibel, junior producer Ricky, Misty Callahan, John Cassio, and Daniel West all pitch in. And I'm glad they do, because we got a lot to do on the show. Wish we had more hours. That's why I do the Marlow podcast. I'm recording John Carney later. I'm going to do a deep dive. I'll give you my full take on the Trump $250 bill. He's proposed a $250 bill because it's our 250th anniversary, and we got a lot of inflation. So I don't think it's a bad idea. I'll get his take on that, plus some fresh inflation numbers. I got some Iran war updates for you over there. So please, by all means, check that out. Plus, also, Breitbart Fight Club members, which is our premium subscription. We got a big event on Sunday. It's me, Francis Martel, our world editor, the great Peter Schweitzer, the great Winton Hall of Code Red. We're going to be getting into all sorts of different things, but that's exclusive to Breitbart Fight Club members. A great way to throw us a few bucks and support our journalism. 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So all that's out there for all of you. All right, doing a wrap-up of the rest of the news.
18: There's some other things that I do want to make sure we touch upon before we go. The guys flagged this thing. This is very odd to me. The NASCAR is now taking Kyle Busch's name off of the points list after his death. He battled bacterial pneumonia for days and weeks leading up to his death. He became septic, and then he died. This is a devastating thing. But they took his name off the points list, and here's the explanation. Following conversations with his racing team about how to handle Busch's death and being empathetic of the impact to those who would see his name in the standings, they took it off to be empathetic because people could be triggered by seeing one of their heroes' name in the standings, maybe a friend's name in the standings. Completely ridiculous, and just, I don't know why. I thought the woke moment was ending, and now even NASCAR are doing woke, lame stuff. We need a resilient people. We need a resilient people. We need a resilient people. This is teaching us all to be weak and lame. And if we keep being weak and lame, we're going to end up like Canada, where it is becoming more and more apparent that Justin Trudeau, the former prime minister of Canada, and the son of another Canadian prime minister, may have actually been Fidel Castro's son. Let's play Cut 9, please. This is from the Katie Pavlich Show.
19: For years, we've heard rumors that Justin Trudeau, the former prime minister of Canada, could be your half-brother. What do you think of that?
20: The only thing I can say is that his mother used to visit the country very often.
19: Well, that may be a tell then. I guess that's a half answer.
20: Yeah.
19: Do you plan to call him and maybe find out?
20: No. I won't do it. If he wants, he's going to be welcome, but I won't. I think he keeps that to himself, and you have to respect that.
18: So that's one of Castro's daughters says that flat out. She's saying yes there. You guys hear that? So he looks a lot like Castro. Trudeau looks a lot like Castro. So just think about that. What if Trudeau knows? And that's how he was governing Canada all those years, knowing that he's an actual communist, Cuban communist Castro regime infiltrator. Pretty amazing stuff. So that felt, well, not only was that not a denial, that felt like kind of a, yeah, I think so. All right, I got to do an update on one of my favorite moments of the week. Earlier in the week, we played that clip of Brandon Johnson where he said, you can't arrest your way to safety in Chicago. I, of course, explained that that's literally how you get to safety is you arrest people. He's now doubling down. Let's play this cut. Cut 11, please.
21: We prevent the vast majority of these from ever taking place. You know, there is an effort in city council to hold the social media apparatuses accountable. I believe that we should continue to explore that, and I'm going to continue to work with Alderman Hall around that. It's why we're actually taxing these big tech companies for the role that they have played in harming the mental health and well-being of our young people.
18: So there's a rash of crime, these teen flash mobs that we've seen over the years, but they're popping up a lot in Chicago. This was a topic when I was out there last week. And these teens get together, they pick a spot, and then they riot, basically. And Johnson's idea is not policing, because you can't police your way to a safer society. It's to go after the tech giants. And I'm all for going after the tech giants, and this stuff does definitely get organized online. But he thinks that the problem is social media, it's not lack of policing, and that's why Chicago is going to continue to suffer. All right, last one for the day, and this is a fun one. A one-armed woman was getting pulled over for using her phone while she was driving, which is impossible. Did not go well. We got a cut of this. Cut 7, please.
22: Mr. White, being pulled over in the city of Lake Worth today, we're doing an operation for the distracted driver, and you drove past me holding the phone with your right hand, manipulating the phone. I mean, I saw you with the phone in your hand.
23: Obviously not. So you want to just call this a day?
22: I don't want to call it a day. You had a hand up manipulating.
23: You just said my right hand.
22: Well, I thought I saw you with your right hand. You
23: so
22: had a
23: you
22: hand
23: didn't.
22: Up. The right hand. I saw you manipulating.
23: So you didn't.
22: With the right hand, perhaps not, right?
23: You, said, you didn't see me with my right
22: okay,
23: hand.
22: So you saw, are you
23: you're saying that you saw me with my
22: I know
23: right
22: what
23: hand.
22: I just said. I know what I just said. I'm asking you now. Did you or not have your phone on your hand?
23: I did not.
22: You did not have your phone on your
23: I
22: hand?
23: I did not.
22: Hand to God, you did not have your phone on your hand.
23: Hand to God.
18: The best part,
22: the
18: best part is the cop realizes he pulled over a one-handed woman accusing her of texting while driving, and he keeps going with it. That's relentless. I give him credit for that. He stuck with it. He couldn't back off. Couldn't say sorry. All right, go in peace to love and serve the Lord.
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2: Foods keep piling up profits. More economic reports are also showing pressure building on the economy because of the war with Iran. The S&P 500 rose 0.3% in the first hour of trading Thursday. The Dow slipped 26 points. That's about 0.1%. The NASDAQ composite rose 0.3%. Dollar Tree soared about 17%. The company became the latest to report bigger profits than Wall Street was expecting. Kohl's rallied 18%. Seth Sutel, New York.
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3: Here's a trend you may not have seen coming. Independent bookstores are making a comeback, as Rich Thomason reports.
5: Membership in the American Booksellers Association grew by 540 over the past year, reaching 3,417 stores. That's nearly double from a decade ago. The growth includes various kinds of stores, from traditional to mobile and pop-up shops. Association CEO Allison Hill says, despite challenges like high expenses and budget cuts, the independent bookstore scene remains vibrant, although Hill describes it as precarious. Rich Thomason reporting.
3: Australia is suing the U.S. company 3M over $1.4 billion due to contamination from so-called forever chemicals in firefighting foam at defense bases. Those chemicals don't break down naturally. 3M plans to contest a claim stating it stopped selling that foam in Australia more than 20 years ago. You'll find breaking news and analysis at townhall.com.
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0: Enter independent voices, podcasters. There is only one search engine that faced an impossible decision that would determine the fate of the war. As Allied forces prepared to land, two massive storms converge over Normandy. Behind closed doors with the clock ticking, General Eisenhower must decide, send 300,000 men into nature's unforgiving fury or delay and risk losing the war itself. There is no safe option, only consequences. One decision would change the world forever. So this Friday, you can experience a powerful and inspiring story of courage and sacrifice. It is tension-filled. It is pressure. The movie, The Untold Story of D-Day, rated PG-13. I'm going to go see it. It's going to be awesome. More after this on The Scott Jennings Show. Come back.
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0: Okay, they're going crazy in Boston. We'll get to that in about 30 seconds. First, I'll take you back in time. You know, I'll take you back to a time when they weren't so crazy in Boston. March of 1775, it was that year that Patrick Henry rose to speak words that spurred the American Revolution. Give me liberty or give me death. And as we celebrate America's 250th anniversary, it has never been more important to reflect on our nation's values and commit ourselves to moving our country forward. My friends at Americans for Prosperity have created a terrific way to celebrate this historic year. It's called the One Small Step Initiative. It's a campaign built on a simple idea that liberty requires courage, conviction, and an active citizenry. 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We're on Salem Radio today, broadcasting live from Birmingham, Michigan. I was perusing some clippings, what's going on in the news. Something landed on my desk today that I did a double take, then a triple take, then a quadruple take on. It is a flyer. I'll call it a flyer. It's like an advertisement, a promotional material in the city of Boston, funded by the city of Boston. The headline is Trans Period Pride. Trans Period Pride. Join Mass Now and the Massachusetts Trans Political Coalition for a consciousness-raising discussion on menstrual equity and the experiences of trans menstruators. They'll be doing this on June 17th at the Boston Public Library. Now, the mayor of Boston is a lady named Michelle Wu. We've talked about her on the show before. I'm sure you've seen her in the news. She's often doing bizarre things. She provided $200,000 in grant funding to expand LGBTQ plus support services in Boston, according to a May 2025 press release. It's just one of the crazy things that Michelle Wu has been doing lately. She was funding recently $500 vouchers for illegal immigrant yoga last month. Actually, Stuart Varney on Fox went crazy about this. Let's listen to Stuart. Cut six.
5: Woke Boston Mayor Michelle Wu is handing out a new kind of freebie to migrants. All right, Lauren, what are these free vouchers for? Who gets them and how much are they worth?
6: I wish I could. They're for massages and meditation, but they are given to illegal immigrants and they are worth between $250 and $500. Boston Mayor Michelle Wu's team is working alongside this nonprofit called Outcomers and handing out the wellness vouchers to migrants for haircuts, yoga, and other self-care treats. Here's the rub. The Boston budget is $48.4 million in the red. Applicants must apply to get the money, and those who are, and I quote, low-income, isolated queer and trans migrants, asylum seekers, and refugees get priority.
5: Okay, now I've heard it all.
6: You look like your head is going to explode.
5: Good Lord.
6: You think I'm making this up?
5: No, certainly not. No, I saw the poster right
6: there. You want to get on the list. Self-care, $500 voucher.
5: I could use some self-care.
6: We all could.
5: Thanks, Lauren.
0: Okay, so if you live in Boston and you know that your city is in such a massive budgetary hole, and you have to open up your news feed and find out that you're paying for yoga for illegal aliens, that you're paying for events like Trans Period Pride, discussions on menstrual equity and the experiences of trans menstruators. If you're someone who lives in Boston, you're just a regular working class person. Maybe you voted Democrat a lot in your life because that's just what you do up there. What must you be thinking today? You must be thinking, I live in an insane asylum. How did I check myself into an insane asylum and didn't even know it? Good news is you could always vote to get yourself out. I'm not holding my breath, but you could. More to come on the Scott Jennings Show after this. It's Salem. Stay with us.
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11: Breaking news at Town Hall. I'm Bob Agnew in Washington. U.S. and Iranian negotiators have reportedly reached a tentative agreement to extend the ceasefire by 60 days and launch talks on Iran's nuclear program.
12: That's according to a U.S. official familiar with the matter, who said President Donald Trump still needs to sign off on the emerging memorandum of understanding. Iran did not immediately confirm any deal with the United States. The tentative agreement worked out by the two sides comes at a moment when the fragile ceasefire between the U.S. and Iran appears to be wavering.
11: That is Bernie Bennett reporting. Meanwhile, Kuwait looms prominently in the latest on the negotiations.
13: Kuwait has said it was targeted with a missile and drone attack. That's another challenge to the shaky ceasefire in the U.S.-Israel war with Iran. Kuwait's military made the announcement without providing further details on what had been targeted. Iran said hours later that it

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3: Former First Lady Jill Biden is finally admitting just how worried she was when watching her husband's poor debate performance on stage with Donald Trump in the last election cycle. Here's correspondent Laura Winters.
4: It's a fascinating revelation as former First Lady Jill Biden tells CBS News she thought her husband was actually having a stroke on stage during his sluggish performance while debating President Trump back in 2024. Jill Biden says she was frightened and claims, "I had never ever seen Joe like that before or since." Laura Winters reporting.
3: More Americans sought unemployment benefits last week, but layoffs remain low overall despite economic uncertainty caused by the war with Iran. The Labor Department reported today jobless claims were up to 215,000, up from 210,000 the week before, and an inflation gauge accelerated in April to the highest level in 3 years. Breaking news and analysis at townhall.com.
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4: There's a problem with SpaceX's most powerful rocket.
5: The FAA announced that SpaceX Starship launches are temporarily grounded pending an investigation into Friday's flight. But it's not because of the spacecraft's fiery explosion Friday after a splashdown in the Indian Ocean. The agency says there was a mishap with the Mega Rocket's first stage booster. Minutes after blastoff in Texas, the booster separated as expected, but the engines conked out. And instead of a controlled descent, the booster had a hard splashdown in the Gulf. NASA has tasked both SpaceX and Blue Origin to develop lunar landers that can dock with the Orion capsule as they work to put astronauts back on the moon and build a lunar base. I'm Jennifer King.
4: Four-time Stanley Cup champion Claude Lemieux has died at the age of 60. The NHL Alumni Association announced his death in a social media post. A cause was not immediately available. Lemieux was the Montreal Canadiens torchbearer prior to Game 3 of the Eastern Conference Final on Monday night. Breaking news and analysis at townhall.com.
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And a good Thursday afternoon, everybody. It is the 28th day of May. Mark Davis in for Hugh from the state of Texas, ground zero for all kinds of news. I'm going to explain.

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2: Up to President Trump to give the final approval on this agreement. What it would look like is a 60-day memorandum of understanding that extends the ceasefire and sets the framework for negotiations to go forward on Iran's nuclear program. So this agreement, while it would not be a final deal, a final agreement, would be that very critical first step to getting to a final deal and to ending the conflict there in Iran, opening the Strait of Hormuz, and all of the things that go with that. But most importantly, it gives that initial step of what a negotiation around Iran's nuclear program and ambitions would look like. We want to hear from you today. What do you think? Do you think they will get to a final deal? Do you think they will get even to this memorandum of understanding? That critical first step to be able to continue negotiations. Call me 1-800-684-3110 as we break all of this down, including the new skirmishes that started overnight where Iran was sending one-way drones across out of their territory in the direction of United States assets, a ballistic missile towards a U.S. base in Kuwait. They were all intercepted and taken out before they reached their intended targets. However, that is not very much in the spirit of a ceasefire. Now, is it Iran? Give me a call, 1-800-684-3110. Do you think they can get to a deal? Do you think they can even get to a memorandum of understanding? An extended ceasefire, an extended period of calm, so to speak, to be able to negotiate on the things that really matter to the president, to the United States, and to the American people. I want to know what you have to think about that. We also have one of our great attorneys here, Nathan Mulker, who will be joining me a little bit later to talk about a critical court filing the ACLJ just submitted and what it means as a federal judge, surprise, surprise, tried to strip the president of his authority when it comes to sanctions. I want to hear what you think about that after that segment as well. So stick around. It's in a very important topic as we here at the ACLJ continue to defend the Constitution and the rule of law in America. But this is fascinating that this memorandum of understanding would, according to the reports, be a 60-day memorandum. It extends the ceasefire and launches negotiations on Iran's nuclear program, moving the timeline of the ceasefire further down the road as the negotiations continue. It would be a very much a first step, but it also would be kind of that good faith situation where they're saying, look, we understand this is the framework that we're going to be talking about. It gets you over that first hurdle of can we even deal with these certain issues and gets you to what you need to be talking about. It's as one U.S. official told Axios, this is an agreement to get everyone to the table. We will work out the details in the negotiations. We have some sound from the Secretary of State, Marco Rubio, we will be playing as well. But this is in line with what he had been saying all week. When you get past that first hurdle, when you say, hey, here are the things we agree will be in our deal, now we have to negotiate the language. We have to negotiate how it looks on paper, how we enforce this, what those mechanisms are. I see once again a lot of people saying, I don't trust Iran to make a deal. But do you trust the president and his administration to make one for you, the American people? Give me a call, 1-800-684-3110. We will be right back with more on Seculo after this quick break.
3: I'm Stuart Varney, and this is the Fox Business Report.
4: The merger of two railroad giants has come to a screeching halt as a federal regulator hitting the pause button on its review of the $71.5 billion merger between Union Pacific and Norfolk Southern.

0: The Surface Transportation Board said it needed additional information to approve the merger that would result in a transcontinental rail giant. Shoppers still looking for deals amid rising gas prices, as Dollar Tree and Burlington stores both posting strong sales in the recent quarter. The United States Postal Service and DHL e-commerce reaching a $10 billion multi-year delivery deal. In the last mile partnership, USPS would be responsible for delivering packages directly to a customer's door after DHL processes them. And that's your Fox Business Report. I'm Laura Cantor, invested in you.
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4: Welcome back to Seculo. Will Haynes here. Go ahead and give me a call. Do you think the U.S. can make a deal with the Iranians? I know we don't trust the IRGC. We don't trust the Iranian leadership there. But do you trust the president and his team that they are going into this knowing you can't trust the Iranians, that they are going into this clear-headed and knowing that whatever deal they would make would have to have the right mechanisms to enforce it? Do you trust the president and his negotiating team and his cabinet to make a deal like that with the Iranians? Give me a call, 1-800-684-3110. I am seeing comments come in on YouTube. One says, I don't want a deal with them at all. I want freedom for the Iranians, who don't want an Islamic regime. They want the Shah for the most part. I don't know all of his views, but probably preferable. We have another comment that says the IRGC is not a rationally thinking group. So when you start to look at what we're dealing with here, what does this mean? What would a memorandum of understanding even mean? Which is what is being reported is on the table at this point. I think we should go ahead and play. This is from CNN, everyone's favorite here. This is Byte 3, where it talks about how this could play out. Axios got the scoop on this morning. Other outlets are starting to report it as well. But let's go ahead and play Byte 4 from Barak Ravid on CNN about what is potentially coming our way.
5: U.S. and Iranian negotiators have reached a deal on a memorandum of understanding that will extend the ceasefire by 60 days and launch negotiations, direct negotiations, on Iran's nuclear program. This I hear from two U.S. officials and another regional diplomat involved in the mediation efforts. The U.S. officials told me that President Trump still hasn't gave the final sign-off on this deal. The U.S. officials told me Trump has relayed to the mediators and through the mediators to the Iranians that he wants, quote, a few days to think about it. But U.S. officials are optimistic that this deal is likely to go through unless some surprising thing happens over the next 24 to 48 hours.
4: And remember where we were over the weekend, over a holiday weekend, where many of the cabinet officials, as well as the vice president, they were told, cancel your plans, come back to Washington. We also saw that there was supposed to be that cabinet meeting at Camp David, but then they moved it to the White House. The president, according to all reports, and he himself, was ready to renew strikes against the Islamic Republic of Iran. Over the weekend, over the holiday, what happened? They pushed those back because, as he said, they are making good progress, these negotiators. So when we hear that the deal is before the president, he has not given the final sign-off, he wants to think it over, I think that he is giving it serious thought. But also, we wouldn't be at this place if he didn't have trust that what his negotiators were at least getting the United States towards was something that he was already leaning towards accepting. Now, once you get something that both sides have agreed upon and he has to sign off on it, we will see if all of the language is acceptable to the president on his terms. But when we're looking at all this, we also look at what the Secretary of State, Marco Rubio, said just yesterday during that cabinet meeting, which, once again, the fact that these cabinet meetings are now live and they have cameras in there is such a contrast. And even one of our producers, Will, pointed this out yesterday of back in 2016, and you get the leaks out of the cabinet meetings. Like, oh, this cabinet member was saying this and was going against the president, pushing back. Now it's out there for everyone to see. There's no opportunity to leak what's in the cabinet meetings because they are live streamed. But let's go ahead and play Bite 9 from Secretary Rubio about these negotiations yesterday before this news that a deal could be imminent and that a memorandum of understanding could be signed soon within the coming days if the president signs off on it. This is Bite 9.
6: There's an agreement to be made. We want that to be made. I think there's been some progress and some interest, and we'll see over the next few hours and days whether progress could be made. I just want to remind everybody, Mr. President, you know this well, you have other options available to you if that doesn't work. But the bottom line is that we prefer the negotiated diplomatic route, and we're going to give it every chance to succeed. I know you're giving it every chance to succeed, Mr. President, but here's the bottom line, because I keep getting asked, what is this all about? It's very simple. Iran and these people in charge of Iran can never have a nuclear weapon, and they will never have a nuclear weapon, and they most certainly will not have one as long as you're president of the United States.
4: Once again, that being the reiterating at the end of that bite, what the goal of this incursion, this skirmish, this war, whatever you want to call it, this operation against Iran for the administration and for the president, what was that goal? What would success look like? Iran not having a nuclear weapon. And Secretary Rubio reiterated that at the end of that bite that we just played, as well as saying, and they will not have that as long as you are president. Obviously, in the United States, presidents come and go and parties change who has the administration. So they can't say that, you know, a future president would go ahead and just rip up this deal, much like President Trump did with the terrible IRGC. But what their goal is to make this so lock and secure and solid that no matter what a future president does, if they want to change terms with Iran, that it protects the United States going forward from having a nuclear weapon. That was the stated goal. That is what their goal remains through all of this. So I go back to even the comments that we saw on our channel and that we sympathize with of the free Iran, the people of Iran taking back their country and their great history. That isn't the goal and wasn't the goal of Operation Epic Fury. The stated goal was to make sure they never have a nuclear weapon, which also gives the people of Iran more power. If the weakened regime, one, you've seen layers and layers of their own leadership be wiped out. You then have new leadership that sees how quickly they can be taken out, as well as the regional strength of the threat of a nuclear Iran goes away. A lot of their internal power diminishes also. We're seeing reports that Iran is taking steps to turn the internet back on to their people. We know that it is a controlled internet as it is, but that the people of Iran since the end of February, since the operation began, have not had that outside contact with the outside world. They have not been able to, except for those few that were able to smuggle in or get a Starlink. They were not able to see what the world was saying about this operation, only what state media was saying. And we even saw early days, the propaganda from their state media saying the Ayatollah was not harmed in the airstrikes. But we know he was killed as one of the first targets of Operation Epic Fury. So what will happen internally when the people of Iran start to understand what's going on, what the situation is, how little their regime was able to stand up to the United States and Israel during this operation. When they see things like the way Iran attacked the UAE, Kuwait, Bahrain, Qatar, other regional Gulf member states that you wouldn't have expected before this. When the people start to see that, oh, you're attacking our neighbors for no reason. You have made what was a relative secure region a little bit less secure. Government, will they then decide now is the time with this weakened regime to overthrow the government? That's an unknown, but that's not what this stated goal is, and that's not what the details of this memorandum of understanding are. Does the time period also weaken the regime more? That as they are negotiating, focused on that, do people within their own country rise up? I'd love to see it, but I don't think that that is what the goals are here. I want to hear from you. Do you think that this administration can get to a good deal for the American people? Simple question. Can President Trump and Marco Rubio and Pete Hegseth and all of the cabinet members that make up this administration, can they get to a good deal? Can the negotiators deliver for the president on something that is good, not just for the administration, but for the American people? I want to hear from you. Call me at 1-800-684-3110. In the next segment, ACLJ attorney Nathan Molker will be joining me. We're going to be talking about a federal judge, surprise, surprise, trying to strip the president of a very important power. And the way that it was done will surprise you. Stick around because we filed a critical brief in this. We are fighting back as the appeal process through this goes forward. But once again, I want to hear from you. 1-800-684-3110 on this Iran topic. We've got a lot more to get to ahead, a lot more sound to play from the administration. 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
4: Secular, Will Haynes here, and I'm joined in this segment by Nathan Molker, one of our great attorneys in our D.C. office, to talk about this really critical issue. This is a fascinating one because it's not one you're going to hear on you know, even the conservative news channels, because it isn't one that you would hear normally a lot about, you know, prosecutors at the ICC. It's just not the headlines that people are going for at CNN, at Fox, at MS Now. But that's why you watch Seculo. That's why you pay attention to the work of the ACLJ, because this is a very critical issue for protecting the constitutional order of our separation of powers. When you look at what the president did here within his authority and what a federal judge tried to take away from the president. Nathan, could you give us a little bit of a background of what this case is even about? And there's a blog everyone can go read after the show that has a lot more information. It's written by Nathan. It says, federal judge tried to strip the president's power to defend Israel. ACLJ is fighting back. But give us a little bit of background on this case and how we got to where we are today.
9: Thank you. So this case is really important because, as you say, this gets to the fundamentals of executive power. President Trump issued a number of sanctions designed to recognize the fact that the ICC is going after an ally of the United States, going after Israel for illegitimate reasons. And so the president issued sanctions pursuant to his responsibility over foreign affairs. And so he issued those sanctions. And of course, as always happens, people brought lawsuits. This particular lawsuit was actually brought by the family members of Francesca Albanese, the UN Special Rapporteur. So they brought this lawsuit, and they claim, as her family members, that they're no worried about whether they can give her gifts for Christmas or whether they can live with her as a family because of these sanctions. Which, sympathetic or not, what this federal judge then did is the real problem. Because rather than saying, you know what, you're right to be worried, let's make sure that you as a family are protected, he invalidated the sanctions across the board. So he completely struck down all sanctions against the UN Special Rapporteur just because of the single alleged harm to a family member. And so that kind of judicial overreach is a pattern we're seeing over and over again right now.
4: ICC, this is something that if you watch the Secular broadcast, if you follow the ACLJ, you're more familiar with probably than the average American. The United States is not a party to the International Criminal Court. Therefore, they don't have jurisdiction over the United States. That doesn't mean that they haven't tried. They have tried throughout their history to go after U.S. soldiers because what they see as war crimes, what they view in their, you know, their omniscience at the International Criminal Court, they can pick and choose what a war crime means. We know, are going after Israel, trying to arrest Bibi Netanyahu, who is also not a party to the ICC. They are trying to exert this global power, this global law enforcement authority over countries that have not even signed on to the Rome Statute, that have not been a party to their court. So, of course, the president, you would think, if they are trying to exert authority where they do not have it, has those powers to issue sanctions. That's broad foreign policy powers of the United States and the Treasury, which is under the executive branch. And you have this judge that takes a case, which just, once again, Nathan, you said the absurdity of, like, a family member saying, we're afraid we can't give mom a Christmas present because of sanctions. Well, one, the law does not take into account feelings. The law takes into account facts and the way this plays out. But Nathan, this judge did this. What is the ACLJ doing now?
9: Yeah, so this case has been moving very, very quickly, as it should, because this concerns matters of national security, right? So the judge issued his order just a couple of weeks ago on the 13th. Last week, the Trump administration appealed to the D.C. Court of Appeals, and what they did is they asked the United States Court of Appeals for the D.C. Circuit. What they did is, and they asked that court, please stay this order. Let us put these sanctions back in place because this is a matter of national security. So what the ACLJ did is, over the long weekend, we prepared our brief that we filed this past Tuesday supporting that motion for a stay. What we're urging the court to do is, no, the president, not a federal judge, is the one who should be deciding international sanctions. It's not up to a judge in D.C. to decide what international sanctions should look like when these kinds of problems happen for our national security. It's a matter for the president, not a single unelected judge.
4: The point, if you take this example to the extreme, I feel like most people would say sanctions against Vladimir Putin are appropriate at this point, or sanctions on Russian oligarchs. If all of a sudden a family member were to file in U.S. court saying, you can't do this because we're afraid we may get caught up in it because, dad's Vladimir Putin, but I want to give him a Christmas present. Like, just the absurdity of the argument. And then the federal judge saying, you know what? You're right. And who knows who else could get caught up in this? We're just going to get rid of the entire sanction scheme, the entire thing. That is what we're talking about here. It's up to the discretion of the executive branch, the sanctioning of individuals and the Treasury and the president. Ultimately, the president is the executive branch under the Constitution. And so, Nathan, that's exactly what we look at here. If you were to take the hypothetical that they made real here and apply it to any other person on the sanctions list, you start to quickly see how absurd on the face of it this ruling is.
9: Exactly right. And I think, too, I think it's important for everyone to emphasize, as important as the ICC is, I know not all of us are necessarily dealing with the ICC on a daily basis, but what we are seeing every single day are these attempts to put obstacles in the way of letting Congress and the president do their jobs, right? People trying to run to the courts as an end run around the systems that are supposed to be in place, right? And so I think that's what this case is very fundamentally about. Should a judge be the one deciding policy for the entire country, or should the people we've elected, right? And so that's really what our brief is getting at a really fundamental level is, no, it's not a judge who should be deciding what countries should be sanctioned. Congress has set up a system, and under that system, it's the president who has the authority to make the sanctions. And that's the thing we're urging the Court of Appeals. And of course, if necessary, this could even go to the Supreme Court. And we're urging those appellate courts to hold this district judge accountable.
4: Nathan, thank you so much for that update. We'll have you back on as this proceeds through the court system. Folks, once again, this is one of the reasons why you watch this broadcast. I know it, because you hear things like this. That isn't making headlines in the mainstream media. It may not have the most clickable headline when it's put on a YouTube video or a Rumble video or a segment on Fox News, but it is critically important work. 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And that is why you support the ACLJ. 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
4: Welcome to Seculo, second half hour of the broadcast, and I want you to give me a call. We've been talking about all of these issues. We've been talking about the skirmishes that happened overnight with one-way attack drones coming from Iran, as well as a ballistic missile fired towards Kuwait, and then the U.S. responding to those, as well as this news that a deal, a memorandum of understanding, could be imminent, as it appears both sides have agreed to the language in it. Now it would be up to President Trump to sign off on that to move forward. But I want to hear from you, 1-800-684-3110. Do you believe President Trump could get a deal done? Do you think the mediators that he has there negotiating with the Iranians could get a deal that is okay with the United States, okay with the president, but good for the United States. I want to go ahead and take some phone calls. Hopefully it will prompt you to call in. Flying solo here today, folks. So give me a call, 1-800-684-3110. But let's go to Dakota, calling from Oregon, on line three. Dakota, you're on Seculo.
13: Yeah, regarding Iran, we can't trust them. We need to snap them ears back to the Stone Age and do it too sweet. Enough molasses already, as it were.
4: I hear you. I understand. And I think that is the way many people are looking at this, right? Many people think, hey, we've been down this road before. If the Obama deal was a bad deal, does that mean all deals with Iran are a bad deal? You've seen the left already start to try and pick up that mantle. There was early reports that, you know, any deal with Iran would have nothing to do with the nuclear program. And immediately the media loved it. They jumped on that and they said, ha, look, we went to war for nothing. He's getting a worse deal than the JCPOA, which they are inferring wasn't great, right? Like the inference that they put out was saying, look, he's getting a worse deal than JCPOA and he had to go to war to do it. One, the JCPOA would be over by now. So something would have to be happening anyways. There was a 10-year sunset clause in that. So regardless, there would have to be some sort of negotiations to keep Iran in place at this point in time. But the media, they're playing tricks with you. They're trying to spin it. They're trying to say, look, this is going to be worse than even what Obama did. That they're admitting, they're saying the quiet part out loud, that the Obama deal was bad. It was pointless. It was rubbish. It opened up flows of cash to the Iranian mullahs to be able to do things like October 7th, to perpetrate terror around the world, to try and assassinate President Trump. All of these things were happening because they were flush with cash again. It wasn't going to their people. Their economy was in shambles. It was going only to push terror around the world because they are, and I'll say it again, a theocratic, apocalyptic, genocidal death cult. That is what their theology is. Now, does that mean that you can deal with, you can make a deal with an apocalyptic, theocratic, genocidal death cult? That's the question I have for you. Do you think you can? Call me, 1-800-684-3110. I happen to think there is a path towards that. Because not every deal is a JCPOA, where you get a bunch of cash, no restrictions on your ballistic missile program, light inspections using the IAEA to go in and give you a month's notice and say, I want to come inspect the centrifuges that you tell us about. No, it'd have to be real. Real inspections, real limits on what they can do, real stoppage of their ballistic missile program. Those things would have to be real. It'd have to have teeth. You didn't see President Obama or even the Biden administration try and enforce things. They took the victory lap. They said, look, we dealt with Iran. Are things different in these negotiations? We'll see. Give me a call, 1-800-684-3110. And once again, if you enjoy this broadcast, if you enjoy hearing things like what Nathan joined me on, that you're not going to hear anywhere else, support the work of the ACLJ today.
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4: Welcome back to Seculo, and the phone lines have lit up. Thank you, everyone, for calling in. I'm going to start taking calls now so that I can free up more phone lines for you to call in, because I want to hear from you. I want to hear what your thoughts are on this. And I'll give you a little bit of my opinion here before I get to yours, so that even if you want to respond to that, I'm open to it. I think that we should not prejudge what could come out of this because we don't know all the details. And if we are trusting in the administration and the president and what their philosophy towards Iran is and what their stated goals towards Iran are, and we do trust that Marco Rubio and President Trump and Pete Hegseth and those that are doing the negotiations are going to come to an agreement if they get to that level, that they know what they're talking about. If we have that trust in the administration, then we should see what the deal is before we prejudge it. That's where I land. I also think if it does turn out that it does nothing at all, doesn't even get to a negotiation on the nuclear issue, if this memorandum of understanding looks more like a final deal and less like a starting point, then I think we should call it out and we should say, yeah, that's not what we thought it was going to be. But I think we should see what it is before we prejudge that. And I've been seeing a lot of prejudging of what a deal is without knowing what the deal is. And that's kind of where I sit on it. Now, there are people that disagree with me. It may be you. Give me a call, 1-800-684-3110. But I am cautiously optimistic with when you hear the words of Secretary of State Rubio, when you hear the president saying they will never have a nuclear weapon, and yet they are continuing down the path of diplomacy, that they know more than me at this point. They have the entire intelligence apparatus that is advising them on this. They have the power of the U.S. government, the military. They have all of the factors and all of the data points that I do not. Therefore, I will give that benefit of the doubt. In a perfect world, do I want a complete regime change and a free Iranian people and not a genocidal, theocratic, apocalyptic death cult running a country, shooting missiles at the neighbors, funding terror groups throughout the world? We saw last week that someone was arrested that was an Iranian agent targeting the president's daughter for assassination. Ivanka Trump, that is what the Iranian regime is, even to this day. So that's where I sit on it. I want to know what the deal is before I prejudge it. But let's go to some phone calls and hear what you have to think. Ray, you're calling from Pennsylvania on line two. Ray, welcome to Seculo. You're on the air.
15: Thank you very much. I just have to say this is going to be 60 days more wasted time. There's no way that we can trust the Iranians, no matter from here until they're just holding out, hoping for the elections to come along and the Democrats win. And the next thing that's going to happen is they're never going to stop attacking Israel. They'll always want to bring Israel down, no matter what. So this is just 60 days wasted time. Wait and see what happens. and the American people are the only ones paying for this.
4: Ray, I hear where you're coming from, and I think that you have the same sentiment as a lot of people. I've heard that often, too, that the Iranians are trying to run out the clock. We know that's what they do. They always try to run out the clock. The 60 days of a memorandum of understanding is what is being reported. So that is what we are taking at face value. Whether or not there's any teeth to that, there's any clawback if anything is violated within that, I don't know. Once again, we haven't seen it. Is there any world where the president and this team could, and they don't trust the Iranians either. They're not going in very Pollyanna-ish thinking, you know, they're honest brokers here on the Iranian side. Do you think that there is a world where this administration could come up conceivably with a deal with a regime that's on their back foot that have had 13,000 targets destroyed by the United States over the course of Operation Epic Fury, a Navy decimated? Really, all they are is a nuisance more at this point when they do try to do an attack. Is there a world where we could come up with a deal with our administration that they would have to agree to with proper oversight, proper sanctions, proper investigations and inspections? Is there any world in your mind that we could get to that with this administration?
15: No, not at all.
4: There you go. And that's what I want to hear. I want to hear from individuals. What do you think? Where is this going? Because it also does play into the midterms, as Ray even pointed out, is that not only does the Iranians want to get to a point where the administration, their negotiating partner, if you want to call it that, is weakened, which would be closer and closer to the midterms, but the Democrats want that as well. They are probably very much for a 60-day memorandum of understanding. Not publicly, they'll never say that, but it gets them closer to their goal. What is their goal? Getting in office and trying to impeach the president. Once again, that isn't good for the American people either. But, Ray, thank you for calling. Thank you for your honesty on that. And I'm going to keep going. I want to take Marion on line 3 from Texas. Marion, ACLJ champion, longtime listener to the broadcast as well. You're on the air.
16: Yeah, first of all, I'm taking a different view than the majority of the people. I think we should quit worrying about what the deal is and stuff like that. We know from past history that Trump knows how to make deals. And everybody's worrying about how long it's taking, that the gas prices are going up and stuff like that. I think that the longer it takes for them to make an agreement or whatever, I think it's going to be better for America, because it's going to give Trump more time to see, possibly he could even find out who the leaders are that are part of the regime and replace them with leaders that are going to do something that's good for the Persian people. I don't care how long it takes. And everybody keeps complaining about gas prices. They didn't complain of the length of time that it took Obama to do something, and then the Afghanistan war and Obama, what he did at Benghazi and all these other things. And Trump's got a record of success. Look what he did in Venezuela. Look at what he did. And now he's going to help Cuba out, too. I'm telling you, the guy is brilliant. We need to just sit back, let everything play out, and let Trump decide when is the best time for him to back out. And I guarantee you, he's going to make a good deal. Everybody thinks it's going to hurt him in the election period. I disagree with that. I think when the time comes and then the gas prices start shooting down, a lot of the things that they're pointing at Trump about are going to just dissipate, and Trump's going to be a hero again. That's my comment.
4: Marion, thanks for your call as well. And that's what I want to get on this, because it is an issue where there are not just two sides and two opinions on this. There's a lot of different angles, and there's a lot of things to think about. And so I'm giving you a platform on this today to hear what your thoughts are. Marion, I tend to agree more with that. One, I think the president, while he is concerned about the midterms, has already seen that the legislative agenda is very narrow, even with Republican majorities. So I don't think that he's as concerned about the House flipping to the Democrats as those that are in Congress are. Now, there are reasons to be concerned about that if you want a more conservative agenda. But it's not as if, even with the majority in the House being Republicans, that it was just like, I can get my agenda through. And then it's going to go to the Senate where there's a Republican majority and I'm going to get my agenda through. It's been herding cats for the president, for the administration. And there is, in some ways, you know, not a bad thing that the separation of power still exists. So people can't say he's a king. He hasn't been able to get everything he wants done, even through the proper channels. So a king would have probably figured that out. But back to Marion's point, people elected President Trump because he was a deal maker. And then if you don't trust him to make a deal, then you didn't trust him to be your president as a deal maker. I think there's a lot to unpack here, and we're going to keep doing it. Join me in the next segment by calling in 1-800-684-3110. Are you more on Marion's mindset where he's the deal maker? I think it's going to happen. I think it's going to be good. I don't think the midterms are as big of a deal when it comes to this as people are trying to say it is. Or are you more like Ray that says you can't ever get a deal with the Iranian regime? Or do you have your own thought? I'd like to hear it. 1-800-684-3110. And as I mentioned earlier, we talked about that brief that we filed this week in federal appeals court trying to protect the constitutional order. We can't do that without you. 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
4: Welcome back to Seculo, final segment of the broadcast today on this beautiful Thursday in late May. And I'm going to be taking your phone calls, but I want to play this again for folks. This is Marco Rubio, Secretary of State, yesterday at the cabinet meeting, talking about what an agreement would look like. And I want to play this to kind of, once again, inform our conversation as we go forward. Bite 9.
6: There's an agreement to be made. We want that to be made. I think there's been some progress and some interest, and we'll see over the next few hours and days whether progress could be made. I just want to remind everybody, Mr. President, you know this well, you have other options available to you if that doesn't work. But the bottom line is that we prefer the negotiated diplomatic route, and we're going to give it every chance to succeed. You know, you're giving it every chance to succeed, Mr. President. But here's the bottom line, because I keep getting asked, what is this all about? It's very simple. Iran and these people in charge of Iran can never have a nuclear weapon, and they will never have a nuclear weapon, and they most certainly will not have one as long as you're president of the United States.
4: And once again, here's where I am. I'm optimistically skeptical. I think that's the best way to describe how I feel. I'm optimistic because I hear the Secretary of State there. I hear the president saying Iran will never have a nuclear weapon. I also know that they took the actions of Operation Epic Fury and Operation Midnight Hammer last year. I feel like those were positive things. They've gotten us to this point. Now, I'm skeptical because it's the Iranians. So I'm optimistic because of who is in charge, who the leaders are in this country. I'm skeptical because it's the Iranians. Let's go to John calling from Missouri on line five. John, you're on Seculo.
20: Hello. Thank you for taking my call.
4: Absolutely. Go ahead.
20: Yeah, I agree with actually Marion Ray and you. You know, I mean, you all have valid points. The problem, we're dealing with a regime that's had two generations of hating us, you know,
4: right.
20: 47 years. And, you know, there's a this negotiation process. I'm not so sure how good it's working because you don't know. You know, who's calling the shots from their side, you know, and
4: exactly.
20: I think there needs to be a more openness about it and bring other countries in and make your testimony in front of everybody and what you're going to do. They obviously don't want to give us completely what we demand, you know, so.
4: Right. Yeah. You know. And John, and I think that that is a very valid point as well, is that this is a negotiation. So at some point, the Iranians agreeing to something diplomatically is meaning they at least see something beneficial for themselves in it. Now, maybe that beneficial for themselves is survival, because I think we should also remind people, this is the fifth string at best that is negotiating and that is the leadership there. Their leaders were wiped out. Their longest Ayatollah was wiped out on day one of Operation Epic Fury. 13,000 targets were struck by the United States. I don't believe that includes the Israeli strikes as well. This was a massive operation. So I think a lot of times we're also thinking about this as if it is pre-war Iran and pre-war United States talking. It's not. The context has changed drastically for those in leadership in Iran. Once again, it doesn't mean that we can get there diplomatically, but it also shows you how I want to say nice we have it in the United States, that we have, and I say that a little tongue in cheek, that the opposing party in our government, in the Congress, can say things like Senator Murphy said when he was like, awesome. When he fell for Iranian propaganda that ships had gotten through the American naval blockade. And he's like, I was being sarcastic because of how ridiculous this is. And then you see the media scrutinizing every single level and making it all about our elections and making it all about the fact that they think that the president's going to fail on this. When President Obama was conducting airstrikes against ISIS, you didn't see the level of scrutiny from the media against the sitting president of the United States. And there was plenty. I think that was the right call, by the way. Him conducting airstrikes using drone warfare against ISIS. You know what President Obama also made the call on? Killing an American citizen in Yemen with an airstrike that was accused of nothing. And the media didn't go after him saying he's a war criminal. As soon as the Republicans are in office, they're going to impeach him because he killed an American citizen extrajudicially. That happened. You can look it up. It wasn't headlines everywhere. That you may have problems with. I have big problems with that. But you didn't see the reaction the way that even the slightest things happened with President Trump. That's the difference in the world we're living in. It isn't equal playing field in the media, and it's not equal playing field coming from the left. Let's go to Kathy calling on line four. Kathy, you're on Seculo.
21: Thank you. I really see where the president has the ability to negotiate. I pray for him. I pray for all those who are working over there. This situation with Iran, they feel it's a religious war, I have no doubt. And the bad thing, they're willing to die for what they think their goals should be. I don't trust them, but I do trust the president with his experience and his background. I do trust him, as I believe Marion was talking about, and you've shared too, that we need to have them have the time to negotiate.
4: And Kathy, I think that point as well, these are the third, fourth, fifth string leaders in Iran. What does our intelligence agency have on these guys? What do they know about their background? What do they know about their fanaticism? Are they fanatics, or are they a part of the IRGC business machine? It makes a lot of money. That is the economy of Iran, being inside that machine. So are they even fanatics at all? Are they a part of a system, because that is how the system operates, that wouldn't mind if it was a little bit more free? I don't know that. I don't know that that's the case, but I do know that our intelligence agency probably has a lot more idea of who we are negotiating than I do as a commentator on it. So that is, once again, why I am cautiously, optimistically skeptical. Let's go to Martha, final call of the day, calling from Idaho, ACLJ champion. Welcome to Seculo.
0: Oh, hey, Will. Thanks for taking my call.
4: Absolutely.
0: I just wanted to say that I trust President Trump. He's a brilliant man, as Marion said. He didn't build a multi-billion dollar empire by being duped. So I think he's got open eyes, clear eyes. And, he may just be giving the Iranians enough rope to hang themselves. But I think also as Christians, we need to be praying that the Lord would direct his thoughts and his decisions so that he can make the right decision. That's our job.
4: Martha, thank you. And I think that's a great way to end the broadcast today. At the end of the day, I want less war in the world. I want less terrorism. I want less nuclear weapons from rogue states. So I pray that a deal is a good deal and can keep more people, not just here in the United States, but around the world safe. And I pray that our leadership is strong and clear-eyed in that. And I think everyone should be. Those on the left not rooting for the president to fail, and those on the right that are worn out by this, and I get it, but should also be praying for this to end peacefully. We'll talk to you tomorrow.
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2: Look, he was the
3: head of Bank of Canada.
2: Yep. And then the only Brit who was not the governor of who was the governor of the Bank of England.
3: That's an interesting
2: It's 300-year history.
3: So historic.
2: Yeah. Yeah.
3: And 24th prime minister.
2: And he spoke like a banker.
3: Yes.
2: He'd been an investment banker at Goldman Sachs for 13 years. And so he took a very highbrow approach.
3: Yeah, very interesting. And it's an important time, of course, with U.S.-Canada relations. So that's a big. Did he bring up tariffs, too? Because that's a big issue.
2: He did talk the tariffs that were the highest since the Great Depression. So he was really critical of high tariffs.
3: Yeah, and we knew that he'd go there
2: on
3: that particular one. What about also Iran? Did he bring up any of foreign policy stuff? I'm curious.
4: No foreign policy stuff.
2: Didn't do that.
4: It was all about
3: economics.
4: Canada doing business all over the world and using its assets, using its minerals, using its energy and
2: and the minerals, critical minerals
3: yeah,
2: it has,
3: about
2: and
3: that
2: partnerships
3: too, right.
2: like that. Exactly.
4: And he especially talked about this partnership with the United States and how it's a real love partnership because we've been doing this forever and we depend on each other.
2: Yeah, he spoke of American ideals. He praised American ideals and the historic relationship between Canada and the United States. And he spoke about how they were stepping up. Their defense is now at 4% of their
4: They're going to 5%.
2: Of their GDP, of their budget, and it's going to be 5%.
3: Oh, well, that's good news. That's great.
2: Yeah.
3: That's really interesting, you guys. That's very powerful.
4: And in the studio with us, too, today is we have Governor David Patterson. Governor, welcome to the studio.
5: Thank you. I'm not Canadian, but I'm glad to be here.
4: and also former Supreme Court Judge Richard Weinberg.
3: Who's not Canadian either.
6: Some of my best friends are Canadian.
3: Okay, good.
5: So he's in.
4: And we all have good friends that are Canadian.
3: We do. I love Canada. And you guys, speaking of sort of international news, there's some other news coming from the White House.
0: Breaking news, WABC.
3: And just a little bit ago, they were announcing that the U.S. and Iran, there are reports that they are reaching some sort of a ceasefire extension deal. The big question is President Trump hasn't signed it yet. They've talked about what the criteria would be to even have this extension. They're looking at it like a phase one of a obviously multiple phase process. And this may be, they say they've come to terms. At least there are multiple reports on a whole bunch of networks saying they've at least reached some tentative terms that maybe opens the door to real discussions about nuke, obviously the material that's there in the ground and future nuclear development. But today, Scott Bessent, who ran the White House press briefing, said the 100% thing before we can even do anything is the Strait of Hormuz must be open. He was sort of the, quote, Caroline Leavitt today. Remember, we had Marco Rubio one time, and then we had J.D. Vance one time, the vice president. Well, today was Scott Bessent's term. And he said that obviously opening the strait is key. The other thing that was really big that he also brought up was that maybe they will start going after Iranian flights. This is interesting. The two airlines making sure that they can't do stopovers, they can't do refueling, they can't. I mean, they're really trying to economically squeeze Iran.
4: Then the other big thing going on is sanctuary cities, and the fact is that I'm having
3: Jim Jordan.
4: Jim Jordan is on, chairman of Judiciary Committee, about sanctuary cities, and he's going to be an interesting guy. He'll be on in a few minutes. And also, who was the person that said that they're not going to allow international? If there's going to be sanctuary cities in New York and New Jersey, they don't trust sending international flights in there because then people could fly in, and we might have some bad
6: Secretary of DHS.
3: Mark Wayne Mullen came out.
4: If some bad people came in, it's a JFK, and
6: they get off the plane.
3: Right.
6: Get off the

0: airplane and we let them go,
1: then right. what?
2: They
1: then
2: end up
1: what?
2: In a sanctuary city.
3: Then you have to chase them down in the streets.
1: Exactly. Exactly.
0: So does that mean that JFK Airport could be shut down to international flights?
1: It could be. JFK Newark, Chicago, L.A. Think about all the cities. Gov.
4: Well, I think one of the alternatives would be that the security for the arriving flights is beefed up, and the passengers are probably going to be angry because they had to wait 3 or 4 hours. But if they're cleared, at least they'll get in, and those who shouldn't be getting in, hopefully, will be apprehended.
1: Well, and the issue is, he's also saying not only will he maybe consider blocking it for who's coming in and out, but he's saying maybe also we have to put the resources because the detention centers are having all these massive protests. Did you see what was going on in the New Jersey one last night? This is scary.
3: It's all political theater. It's all political theater, Rita.
1: It is so frightening, though, because I agree with you. It is political theater. But these groups are getting riled up. They had Antifa.
2: Paid activists in those groups.
1: 100%. And we're going to definitely talk about that with Peter Schweitzer and John Solomon today. We also have Greg Jarrett. I can't wait to ask Greg about this action you talked about, Judge, with Mark Wayne Mullen. Is it legal?
3: And then
1: what about Jill Biden, you guys? Oh, my goodness. Jill Biden, who said, on the night of that famous debate with President Trump, she said, I was so worried. My husband wasn't acting normal. I thought he had a stroke. But I've never seen him out of it like that before or after.
3: She may be changing her story. Now she's talking about she was afraid that he might have been drugged. That's another story.
1: Never out of it before. Go ahead, Gov.
4: If Muhammad Ali were here, he would call him Stroking Joe.
1: Good line. I loved Muhammad Ali. Wasn't he the best?
3: He was the best.
1: He was the thriller in Manila.
3: But I love Governor Patterson. I agree.
1: Well, you guys, we have calling in right now Congressman Jim Jordan. And I understand he's got a lot to say on sanctuary cities. John?
5: Thursday night. What is today is Jim Jordan, and he is chairman of the House Judiciary Committee in Congress. And, well, Chairman Jordan, what the heck is going on with the sanctuary cities? I mean, is there a civil war going to happen? I mean, there's no such thing as sanctuary cities. Professor Dershowitz was on with us the other day, and he says there is no sanctuary cities. This is a created dogma. You tell us.
6: Right. Well, it's part of a good to be with you, John. It's part of a systematic plan, multi-step plan the Democrats have, and you can see them executing it. It started with, in the Biden administration, letting in 10 million illegal migrants. Step two was to create these sanctuary jurisdictions all over the country, which makes it difficult to remove those migrants when they commit another crime. And then step three is, don't pay the guys to do the removing. Don't fund ICE, which is, you know, something we're dealing with right now, because the Democrats won't fund our ICE agency and Customs and Border Patrol. And then finally, a fourth step, which is happening now in your city, happening in all kinds of blue cities around the country. Step four is these prosecutors treat illegal migrants who commit crimes differently than Americans. We had Steve Descano, the prosecutor in Fairfax County, Virginia, who is giving better plea deals, lesser sentences to migrants who commit a crime because he doesn't want to affect their deportation status. That is just wrong. That is unconstitutional. So we're looking at all these cities with Krasner in Philadelphia, Alvin Bragg in New York, Oaken in Boston, all these cities, and finding out, are they doing the same thing? Because it sure looks like they are, where they're treating people differently based on their immigration status, based on whether they're a citizen or not, and giving preferential treatment to non-citizens. But it's all part of the crazy left's systematic plan when it comes to illegal migration.
5: Understood. But I don't understand. Then what's going to happen? Is there going to be a confrontation between the federal authorities and state or city authorities?
6: Well, we're already seeing that in New Jersey. You're seeing all these left wing agitators, in some cases members of Congress, showing up at the facility there, harassing ICE agents. You're seeing it happen all over the country. It's not enough that they don't pay ICE agents. They're actually now, for months now, they've been doxing them and tracking them and harassing them and going out and confronting them and spitting on them and all kinds of things that they're doing to these agents. What we're trying to do in Congress is we've actually passed legislation out of our committee that says if if you're one of these sanctuary jurisdictions, you're not going to be eligible for certain federal grants. If you're one of these sanctuary jurisdictions, you let some illegal migrant out who should have been prosecuted, and they cause harm to some individual or family, then they have a private right of action, private cause of action against that city or state or against that sanctuary jurisdiction. So it's a good bill. It's called the Sanctuary Jurisdiction Shutdown Act of 2026. It's passed our committee. We're looking to get it past the floor and over to the Senate ASAP.
5: And do we need 51 votes in the Senate or 60?
6: No, you'll need 60, unfortunately.
5: Is there enough Senate? You know, is there enough Democratic senators that are going to go along with this, or are we going to be stuck?
6: Well, hopefully. We got to get it through the House first, which I think we can. I think it'll be a party line vote, which is kind of crazy. But remember, back early in this administration, early in President Trump's second term, we passed the Lake and Riley Act, and we did get Democrats who would support that bill, which was making sure that we treated people prosecuted people the way they should be prosecuted. So that was a good bill, and we did get some Democrat support there. So maybe there's a chance, but step one is to make sure we get it through the House first.
5: Agreed so much. Anything else you want to tell the people on a Thursday night?
6: No, it's a great country, 250 years, the greatest country ever, and we should, in spite of all the crazy things we see from today's left, we should always remember that, 250 years ago, this July 4th, they started this amazing experiment in freedom we call America, and it's a special, special place.
5: Chairman Jim Jordan, thank you for calling in this Thursday night, and we'll catch up with you again real soon. Maybe we'll talk on Sunday. Thank you so much.
1: Great conversation talking about sanctuary cities, John. And joining us now to talk about this even more is Tricia McLaughlin, former deputy secretary there under Homeland Security. And, you know, Tricia, before we get to New Jersey, we were just talking, why are they not going after members of Congress or others who are interfering with federal law? I mean, it's really interesting on sanctuary cities. We got these people out there, even at the New Jersey Center, protesting outside, including LaMonica MacGyver, who got charged with assaulting an officer last year.
7: Yeah, the same facility, Delaney Hall, and just about a year ago. And I think we all need to pray that this doesn't get any more physical or escalate any further. But I mean, we're seeing it, these political stunts from these very desperate politicians, and it's our ICE agents, it's the detainees themselves, and it's the staff who their security is what's paying their security and safety is what's paying the price. But you know, Rita, what we're not hearing from anybody on the left, which is a complete disservice to these migrants, is the fact that no detainee needs to be in that facility at all, because they could take $2,600 and a free flight home and self-deport. And yet we're not hearing that at all. Instead, we're hearing these fake stunts about food strikes and that there's abuse going on in the facility, which has been completely debunked by Secretary Mullen and by the Department of Homeland Security.
1: Yeah, and the big issue, by the way, to remind everybody, and John, you and I were talking about this yesterday, Secretary Mullen was asked about it. He said they're upset because they're not getting the certain kind of ethnic food. They're getting the ethnic food. It's not like they're violating religious rights. It's just not exactly, some of them want it a little different. Maybe they want truffle salt on it or lobster or something.
5: More salt or right? More...
1: more salt, more escargot or
5: did
1: something.
5: Did somebody tell them this is not the Waldorf Astoria?
1: Yeah, I think they missed that, right? And so, I mean, come on, when you sit there and you hear it, you go, this is, they have 24-hour nutritionists, they have dental care. I wish I could have 24-hour nutritionists and dental care. I mean, this is incredible.
7: No kidding. And by the way, I mean, the medical precautions, the medical care that these detainees are receiving is better than a lot of Americans receive. And this is on American taxpayer dime. Like you said, 3 square meals a day. These people have access to lawyers, to call family members, even entertainment. I've been to probably dozens of these detention facilities during my time at the Department of Homeland Security. I will say they are, you know, the standards there are higher than a lot of U.S. detention facilities holding actual American citizens. So, you know, I'd like to see Andy Kim or LaMonica MacGyver actually go to a jail or prison holding some of their actual constituents who are U.S. citizens, and said they're, you know, these are political stunts. And they're just trying to drive up chaos. They saw it was successful in Minneapolis, and they want to bring that to New Jersey and Delaney Hall and really interfere with the operations at these detention facilities.
1: Judge Weinberg.
3: Tricia, good to talk to you again. It seems to me that the Congress, when you have members of the House who are doing this, they're obstructing lawful work by the ICE officials at these detention centers, should call them in, and they can have them expelled from the Congress under their rules. Oh, have a hearing and expel them.
7: I absolutely agree with you. This has been going on for far too long. Our ICE law enforcement officers, they're just simply enforcing the rule of law that was passed by Congress, and yet you don't see any actual efforts by these members to pass any kind of legislation. Instead, it's just more political antics. And it, like I said earlier, this really does imperil the officers. It imperils the detainees themselves. And it's a problem across the board for the supply chain of these migrants as far as getting food into those facilities, getting resources that these people do need. And so they're causing danger. And they'll do it on the backs of law enforcement.
0: So at the end of the day, who decides the sanctuary city stuff?
3: Ultimately, it's going to have to be a judicial determination that there is no such thing under the Supremacy Clause of the United States Constitution as a sanctuary city. That's what the federal courts have to do.
0: The Supreme Court eventually?
3: Yeah, ultimately, yes. It has to go through the U.S. District Court, the Circuit Court, then the United States Supreme Court. But once and for all, they should declare that this nullification doctrine ended with the Civil War in the United States.
0: If there's people in New Jersey abusing federal agents, shouldn't the federal agents arrest those people?
3: Of course.
1: And in fact, you know what's so scary, Tricia? I was thinking exactly what John was saying, that they were swearing. I mean, I just watched video before I came on the show of these, I think Antifa or some other folks screaming at these agents, trying to rip their masks off, saying, we want to kill you and your families.
3: This is not protected First Amendment.
1: Right. This is not peaceful.
3: This is insurrection.
7: Exactly. And, you know, your everyday crazy is not going to be able to distinguish between ICE or CBP or any other local or state law enforcement officer. So it's not just putting our immigration enforcement law enforcement in danger and in jeopardy. This puts other law enforcement in danger and in jeopardy. We've seen that across the board as assaults against ICE rise. So do they rise against local and state law enforcement.
1: Governor Patterson.
4: I wanted to ask Judge Weinberg to talk a little more about the nullification doctrine, because it's very important to this conversation.
3: Well, it's very simple, that the Supremacy Clause of the United States Constitution says that federal law trumps the local and state law. And they cannot declare themselves a sanctuary city immune from the immigration laws. The federal government has a right to enforce the immigration laws. Same way Eisenhower had the right to enforce the federal laws with respect to desegregation of the colleges and universities.
1: So, Judge, let me ask you the $64 million question. How come it's not going through the – who's challenging it? Because you would think it's been around these, quote, sanctuary cities for a while.
3: Well – good question, isn't it?
1: Yeah.
3: I think it's time to do that. Sanctuary city officials should be held accountable. So if a mayor thinks or she thinks that it's above, you know, their rights that as an employee of the local government to abide by the federal law, they should immediately be arrested.
1: Yeah. So, Tricia, what do you think?
3: Just arrest the mayor. Just arrest the mayor. Say, you say it's a sanctuary city? Okay. You're now under arrest. Litigate it.
1: Yeah. So, Tricia, how come that hasn't happened? Because to me, it makes all the sense in the world.
7: Yeah, I think it's a great question for the Department of Justice. I think the Trump administration is probably leery of escalating things much farther from a political perspective, just given that we know the left, we know these Democrat senators and politicians, they want to see chaos. That's what drives up their base, and that's what drives up the media. So I think that there's a political calculation going on, but we have seen Brad Landers, of course, LaMonica McIver, but some of these other politicians have been arrested in the last year for doing just that, laying hands on law enforcement or obstructing justice.
1: Yeah, I mean, we've seen a few. It's interesting, Tricia, but you're right. On the other hand, if they don't do something, then they feel they can get away with it, too.
3: That's exactly right, Rita. the longer you allow it to happen, and to your point and the governor's point, the more you allow it to happen, the more it will happen.
1: Right. It's sort of like allowing bad behavior.
4: You know, Your Honor, I've got a number of friends not talking to me last night, because if you remember, our legislature in New York passed legislation that the local authorities do not have to cooperate with ICE. And I don't know where they get that presumption from.
3: Again, I think that's unconstitutional. I think that should be litigated. I think Blakeman, who's running as a Republican candidate for governor, says that he's going to put together a group and challenge that. Kathy Hochul and the legislature had no right to do that. Once again, it falls under the Supremacy Clause. Good point, Governor.
1: Yeah, Tricia, final thoughts from you. We always love hearing from you.
7: You know, it's this, I agree with all of you. I think especially as we have the summer heat, we know that there tends to be more protests, more riots. I think we got to get this thing under control, or else things are going to escalate. If that means arresting some of these politicians who are breaking the law, we say no one's above the law, and that's what's got to be done.
1: Yeah, I agree, because I do worry, especially when you see the rhetoric, even after a few days at that facility there in New Jersey, it is completely out of control. Tricia, thank you very much. It's always great to hear from you and have you on, and we look forward to having you on again soon.
7: Great to be with you guys. God bless you.
0: God bless. Thank you.
3: Thank you.
0: And who do we have now? We're going to a break. Let's go to a break first. And then after a break, we're going to have more breaking news, because John Solomon has a lot of breaking news.
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1: And John joining us now with some big breaking news is John Solomon. Always has some great scoops. What do you got, John?
2: Well, this is, I think, going to be a very consequential day in election integrity. Early this morning, a federal judge in Washington, D.C. turned down the Democratic Party's request for a temporary injunction against President Trump's crackdown, the executive order cracking down on extensive mail-in voting in some states. That crackdown includes a effort by the federal government to compare state voter rolls with citizenship to make sure that non-citizens aren't voting. We're seeing a growing number of criminal cases of non-citizens being caught cheating and voting in elections. The judge not only refused to give the injunction blocking President Trump from doing this, he went line by line through the Democrats' arguments and debunked them, something he didn't have to do. But he basically said, hey, there's no evidence that you've been harmed. There's no evidence that's going to be harmful to people. There's no evidence that if someone is misidentified as a non-citizen that they can't appeal and quickly get back their voting rights. So he went through and created a very substantial judicial record of litigating the issues behind the issue. And that's going to put it on the fast track to the appeals court and potentially to the United States Supreme Court, which means President Trump's ability to crack down on mail-in voting and to do citizenship checks may get to the Supreme Court still this summer, a very big moment. A lot of people are just beginning to realize how significant an event this was today in this court with this judge. Meanwhile, Treasury Secretary Bessent was very clear today. Iran is not going to have sanctions relieved until they hand over their enriched uranium. Anyone thinks the deal that President Trump and the U.S. reached today for a 60-day ceasefire includes giving them money or sanctions relief? Not happening, according to Secretary Bessent, until enriched uranium is turned over. That story is getting a lot of attention as well. And then we've had some back and forth with Iran, a few military missiles going in both directions. We have the upper hand. We've knocked down their drones. But there is signs that Iran is trying to antagonize the United States during this negotiation. It'll be very interesting to see how tonight plays out. The U.S. military is watching very closely.
3: Is it the chimpanzees or the gorillas?
2: There's
3: two factions there.
2: That's it. There are multiple factions. Actually, there may be more than two. There might be three or four now.
3: They're orangutans.
2: There you go. We got the whole family. It's pretty clear that our decimation of their leadership has left them decentralized even more than normal. And that is, I think, creating some difficulty for the American. We don't know who to negotiate with. That's a pretty hard deal to deal with. But I do think that whatever happens, people are watching very closely tonight to see if there's another round of attacks or whether Iran backs down because of this tentative deal that was reached today. We're still waiting for President Trump to say he signed off on it, but his negotiating team has, and I think that's a really good sign. So those are just some of the big stories that we're watching. One other one, there's a report out there. We've been able to confirm it. The Justice Department has apparently begun a criminal investigation for perjury or false testimony against E. Jean Carroll, the woman who accused President Trump of sexual assault. That is an interesting development. I don't think a lot of people saw that one coming. We don't know what provided the genesis for that, maybe a whistleblower, maybe some new evidence, but we're trying to get more on that. But that's another one that people are taking a close look at.
1: And John, you also had some interesting stuff on DOJ officials raising red flags about Mar-a-Lago. Tell us about that.
2: Yeah, I haven't had a chance to talk to you about that since we broke that a couple of days ago. This is, I think, so let's remind everybody where we were a year ago, which was Merrick Garland said everybody was on board with raiding Mar-a-Lago, and I personally signed off it because everyone was good with it. Then we got a couple of months ago, we broke the story that the FBI had all these emails, its Washington field office, very clearly stating and warning they did not believe they had met the standard for a search warrant, which is probable cause. That was a big red flag. No one had ever heard that before. Now we know that the FBI did not believe they had probable cause to raid Mar-a-Lago. They did it anyways. Well, now we have gotten a new memo, from one of the top senior advisors to Merrick Garland, someone Merrick Garland brought in specifically to advise him to make sure they handled the Trump cases appropriately. That email shows she was not told in advance that they were going to raid Mar-a-Lago. And as soon as she found out about it, she became concerned. In fact, she said her email says, I can't stop thinking about
3: this. John, who is this hit squad that was doing this?
2: Well, that is a question. Who was in charge? And if Merrick Garland was in charge, the people around him clearly didn't see that. And so what this woman writes, and this is very important, because this is something I've been consistently reporting since 2022 when the president gave me a statement on this. The president has always claimed he declassified the documents that were taken to Mar-a-Lago, that he had this standing order that if he took something to the residence, it was declassified. If he's going to work at night, the document would be declassified so we can move it out of the safe space of the Oval Office, which is where you can read classified information, and that anything that was in his residence had been declassified, and therefore there was no basis. This woman seizes on that. This 30-year career official, who, by the way, is respected by Democrats and Republicans, like very accomplished prosecutor, saying, I think the president has a point here. Have anyone checked into this? Her, and she said she was so concerned about it, she couldn't stop thinking about how wrong this raid may have been. That is a really, now you have two documents that show but that the raid and Mar-a-Lago.
3: You have to have a little bit of a bunch of sickos doing it if they're going through the Melania's underwear drawer.
2: Yeah, that's exactly right. Maybe the effect was to embarrass the president not to carry out a lawful search warrant. But why is this significant now? There's a grand jury that is in Florida. And in order for it to bring a grand conspiracy case, it has to have two acts that occurred in Florida. We now know there are two different pieces of proof. The FBI and one of Garland's top people thinking that the raid was not righteous, not legal, not lawful, not proper. That really creates now the opportunity for Joe DiGenova and for Jason and his team down at, in Florida. They now have proof of a potential crime that occurred on Florida soil, which now allows him to go back and charge anything that occurred before that. So this is significant, not just from a historical footnote and to get everybody upset about the deep state. It could give the venue now for the Florida grand jury to look at the whole 10-year decade as a Florida-based crime.
1: Oh, that's interesting. Ed Cox.
4: John, the whole backdrop of this is the Presidential Records Act that was passed under Jimmy Carter. And it provides that the president always has a right, whether classified or not, to those records. While they technically belong to the archives, president has a right to them, and that's unique to a president.
2: That's right. And by the way, if it was just a presidential records dispute, it normally dealt with civilly. And normally,
1: right. Exactly.
2: They tried to criminalize this by saying he had the same problem as Joe Biden. And what we're really seeing now is that just like Russia collusion was an effort to cover up for the fact that Hillary Clinton had a problem on Russia with Bill Clinton, when they found that Joe Biden had classified documents he should not have had all the way back to his Senate years, and they were by the Corvette at his home and in his University of Pennsylvania office, they concocted something to make it look like Donald Trump had the same problem. But the problem is President Trump had a different status. And this woman lays in. In fact, he says the president didn't need to follow a process. If he said they're declassified, they're declassified.
1: Right.
2: He seized on the very she was basically saying Donald Trump's defense was right. We didn't know that for 4 years. We were kept in the dark.
1: That's amazing. Judge Weinberg.
5: John, I'm flabbergasted by this. This is great reporting on your part. So let me tell you, as a judge, who issued a lot of search warrants in my time. Right. The agents have to come in, backed by the prosecutor. They have to show probable cause. A good judge goes through the affidavit, examines the agent, the case agent, what the basis is, and then he or she then rules whether there is probable cause to issue a warrant. So what you want to do is you want to get a hold of that supporting affidavit or affidavits that try to make out the case for probable cause and to see if there's any fraud in that.
1: Right. What was the claim?
5: No, that's right. What's the basis of the problem? So you want to look at, was there a material misrepresentation or fraud there, the same way that kid got the FISA court by fudging the documents.
1: Right. That's what I was just thinking. Same thing.
5: This is fascinating stuff, John.
3: Somebody has to go to jail.
2: You're right on the money.
1: Right.
2: Yeah.
3: I mean, these guys, if they had no permission from anybody, and they go to Mar-a-Lago, and they go through the underwear drawer, I mean, these are sickos.
1: Yeah, or made false representations.
5: No. The question is, John, to your point, they had authority because they had a judicial order.
1: That's my question.
5: Was there a fraud on the court? Did they mislead the judge?
1: Right, because you would think a judge would go, okay, but maybe what was presented to the judge, it was not accurate.
5: That's exactly right.
4: What actually happened.
2: And if they represented they had probable cause when the FBI said they didn't and when their top legal advisor said they didn't,
5: right.
2: That is where this is headed. And we're pretty certain from the reporting I've done since that story broke that that's exactly what Joe DeGenova and his team is focused on down in Florida. This is a pretty important story. I think it could have long-term ramifications for how the last 10 years are looked at. Was there a chronic wash, rinse, repeat cycle where the FBI and the Justice Department violated the law just to get Donald Trump, as Alan Dershowitz says, get Trump? So I think we're moving into a more serious phase of that investigation, and these pieces of evidence, and these are what they call smoking guns, I think, in a lot of common parlance.
1: Yeah, keep us posted.
5: Thank
1: wow,
5: you,
1: this
5: John.
1: Is a bombshell,
5: thank
1: John. Thank you, John. We
2: great
1: miss
2: to
1: you.
2: Be with you guys. Oh, love the show, as you know.
1: We love you. Thank you, John, very much. Thanks a lot. And you guys, now let's go to the big headlines of the day, sponsored by
3: Goya Foods. I love those Goya beans and that Goya olive oil.
1: Yum.
0: It's the top news of the day, sponsored by Goya. Here's Rita Cosby.
1: And guys, here are some of the big headlines of the day. Multiple reports that the U.S. and Iran have reached a deal to extend the ceasefire. However, it has not been officially confirmed by the White House, but multiple sources and multiple reports out there, as you heard from John, are saying that is indeed the case. However, the president still does have to sign off on it, so it's subject to his approval. Now, according to the reports, the two countries have a 60-day memorandum of understanding that would reopen the Strait of Hormuz and start more intense negotiations on Iran's nuclear program. And in the political world, a high-profile Democrat says she is not running for president in 2028. Michigan Governor Gretchen Whitmer shared the news in a recent interview with WJBK-TV and noted that she looks forward to taking a break after she leaves office. Michigan will elect a new governor in the fall, as Whitmer is term limited. And those are the big headlines. We're going to talk to the great investigative journalist Peter Schweizer in just a few minutes, right after the break.
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11: It's actually gated a little bit away from London. 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

0: are back here on Katz and Cosby. So who is funding all of these, I call them anti-American protests that are taking place across America? And also, this comes as Hassan Piker, the guy who said America deserved 9/11. That was lovely. Well, he is now being investigated by the Department of Justice for a trip to Cuba. So who better to put this all together than the great investigative journalist, Peter Schweizer. He's also president of the Government Accountability Institute. Peter, fill us in on all.
1: Yeah, I think the story that people have to wrap their hands around is the fact that a lot of what we're seeing, whether it's a Piker, his actions in Cuba, whether it's these protests, there's a massive foreign component to this. Foreign governments, foreign entities are looking to destabilize America. And that's not just rhetoric. That's just based on the money trail and the evidence. We've talked about him before, and I'm going to mention him again, Roy Singham. This is the American billionaire. I'll put American because that's where he was born, but he lives in Shanghai, China. He set up a foundation that is funding a lot of these groups, the Party for Socialism and Liberation, the Freedom Road Socialist Organization. Look at what's happening right now at that ICE detention facility in New Jersey. The groups that have been camped out there for months, trying to prevent them from conducting their business affairs, are those two organizations, and they are being funded by Roy Singham, who has a foundation called the People's Foundation that has $165 million in assets, and he's using it to fund a lot of these protests. And Hassan Piker has even said that Roy Singham has funded some of his activities. So that's just the beginning of it. But I think what people have to understand, this is not just a organic protest. This is an organized effort to trigger violence and to trigger instability in the United States.
0: So, Peter, how come there hasn't been like any charges? Because using foreign funds, if it turns out it's that, that obviously opens the door. And then you got Hassan Piker, this guy who's been hanging around with Mandani. He's hanging around with El Sayed, the guy in Michigan, who says some really horrible things. And you look at this guy, and he was over there. He's using this guy's money, if it turns out it's foreign funds, and he's over there berating the American administration. He claimed he was there on a humanitarian mission, and yet it looked like it was a political mission. You see him on his own Instagram bashing America, bashing the Trump administration policy, saying, look what's happening to beautiful, Cuba. This is terrible. I mean, isn't there some sort of legal, recourse here?
1: There's some. One is the Foreign Agents Registration Act. If you are engaged in political activities in the United States and you are receiving funds, or you are coordinating with foreign governments, you are supposed to register with the U.S. Department of Justice, so everybody's aware of it. Failure to do so means you are committing a felony. So they are looking, I think that's what they're looking at Hassan Piker for. And by the way, this claim that, oh, well, it's just humanitarian, Cuba has been involved for a very long time in developing cells in the United States. They have this program, they're called the Vincent Ramos Brigades. They bring young sort of college age students to Cuba. They give them the revolutionary fervor, and then they call on them later as political allies. And you've got people like Karen Bass, the current mayor of Los Angeles, was somebody who went through the Vince Ramos Brigade's program, which is run by the Cuban Communist Party. And Hassan Piker, as much as he wants to say he was there for humanitarian purposes, maybe that was part of it. The other part of it, I have no doubt, was political coordination. Cuba is desperate to survive. Their system does not work. It has not worked for a long time. They've been able to linger on because they got cheap or free oil from Venezuela and from Iran. Guess what? Because of Donald Trump's foreign policy, that oil is not coming anymore. That's why Cuba's in a desperate state. And what they need is they need activists in the United States to prevent or try to prevent American foreign policy from taking its course. But I think they're going to fail. But it's a reminder again, whenever you see protests, whenever you see this kind of activity, we need to be weary and remind ourselves who gains from this. We are in a global world, not just a global economy, and that means these political movements are operating in our country as well, and they're trying to distort our foreign policy for their ends.
0: It's really scary stuff. Peter, thank you. Please keep us posted. You know this stuff better than anybody. Thank you, Peter.
1: Always good to be with you. Thanks for having me.
0: You too. Thank you, Peter, so much. And you guys, Joe Biden, we were talking about all the Biden stuff and classified documents. Well, Joe Biden right now is he's suing the Department of Justice saying, do not release. He's trying to block the release of the conversations he had with his author, where Robert Hur says in the conversation, I'm going now to get my classified documents. Oh, here they are. I brought them from downstairs. And then apparently he read verbatim from the classified documents.
2: Oh, my God.
0: And then remember, Joe Biden, John, he never got charged with it. Remember, he said it was an elderly, well-meaning man. And yet we just talked about what happened to President Trump. Well, who better to talk about all of this than Fox News senior legal analyst, best-selling author Greg Jarrett. Greg, so what's going to happen with this case with Joe Biden? Because he doesn't want those conversations to come out.
3: Yeah, I don't think Biden is going to win. He's suing to keep his self-incriminating tape recordings hidden from the American people, who have a right to know, to listen to them, to determine whether he was lying over and over again. When he insisted, I never shared top secret classified information with anyone. Well, in point of fact, he did. And those conversations with his ghostwriter, in which he's sharing top secret information, it's on the tapes. And that's confirmed by the special counsel, Robert Hur, who listened to the tapes. And the public is entitled to hear them for themselves. Biden's claim that, these tapes are personal and private, that's utterly absurd. It's not what the law says, because the tapes were obtained lawfully by consent in a criminal investigation, which means that Biden does not have a Fourth Amendment privacy interest in them. The tapes are in the public and prosecutorial domain, and that strips away any privacy protections by law. Not only that, Biden was sharing the classified contents of documents that are owned not by him, but owned by the government, yet he kept telling the special counsel, these are my documents. No, they're not. He stole them. And the government eventually seized them and took them back. You don't get to hide behind privacy rights when you steal government records. It's as simple as that. So I have no doubt that the judge will, in the end, rule against Biden and release the tapes to the public.
0: You know, also, he wasn't, he wasn't president at the time.
2: Yeah, he had no legal right to have those documents in his possession, period.
0: Yeah, looking at the deadline. The audio tape was 2017. He had no right to have it at that point.
2: No, but a vice president, as Ed Cox has pointed out, the vice president of the United States has no capacity at all.
0: That's
2: to hold
0: my
2: those
0: point.
2: Documents. Only a president of the United States.
0: Exactly. And he was reading it to an author. It wasn't like he was reading it to the president of the United States. He was reading it to an author at the time.
4: So this was a document in 2017 when he's out of office.
3: It dates all the way
5: back. He was only a vice president.
0: Yeah, he's only a vice president when he was reading these documents to an author.
3: It dates back all the way to 2007, because he used those tapes and those documents for two different books in 2007, 2017.
0: He was senator.
3: Some of the documents as a U.S. senator. So he has absolutely no protection under the Presidential Records Act. He should have been charged for violating the Espionage Act, clear-cut case. He was only spared because he was being investigated by his own Department of Justice, and, the fix was in. And, it was a crooked cover-up. And they used the excuse, now famously quoted, that he is a sympathetic, well-meaning, elderly man with a poor memory. Try to understand the paradox there. A man who's supposedly incompetent to stand trial, but somehow competent to be president of the United States. I mean, it's absurd.
0: It, by the way, it comes also as all this news is breaking about Jill Biden. I'm sure you heard that, where Jill Biden says when she saw him during the debate, that was the famous 2024 debate. She said, oh, I thought he had a stroke. But then she said he was cognizant. She had never seen him like that before or after. It was just during that one debate.
2: That's got to be a lie, too.
0: Yeah, I mean, it has to be, right?
2: Was she lying first, middle, or after, or all the above? Greg,
3: you know, it was a Claude Rains moment from Casablanca, right? You know, I'm shocked to see my husband mentally frail and fumbling. You know, of course she knew all along. She was the leader of the cover-up for years.
0: Right. I mean, come on. He had a lapse suddenly because the whole world saw it. I mean, my goodness. Judge Weinberg.
2: So Greg, I want to ask you a legal question. So the Secretary of Homeland Security now says, if you want to be a sanctuary city, then we have a right to stop international planes from landing at airports in these sanctuary cities. What are your thoughts about the authority of DHS and the federal government to do that?
3: Well, it's an interesting subject. By law, airlines cannot offload international travelers unless customs officials are present at the airport to conduct the inspection. So if DHS withdraws those agents, and I think they have grounds to do that, those airports lose their ability to handle international arrivals. And as you know, Judge, states have no authority over federal officials, and under the Supremacy Clause in the Constitution, federal law supersedes any state action or state law.
2: Exactly right.
3: Now, of course, you also know, Judge, that the states will rush to the nearest courthouse to get a judge to issue a stay and, you know, force CBP to remain at their post. They'll conjure up all kinds of arguments. Oh, it's punitive, irreparable harm, violates administrative procedures, you know, who knows. But the litigation would be immediate. It would be intensive. I think Congress might also get involved to draft legislation to block DHS. I know Mullen is getting pushback from Sean Duffy, the Secretary of Transportation. Ultimately, I think the president is going to have to make a decision on this. But look, sanctuary cities and states have brought this on themselves. They refuse to cooperate. They actively interfere.
2: You get off the plane, Greg, you get off the plane from a foreign jurisdiction, and then you disappear into the streets of America, and then forces ICE to chase you down in the streets.
3: That's right. And then the states barricade the feds from coming in and out of facilities, preventing them from doing their job, which is enforcing federal law. By the way, that is a crime, as you know, impeding and interfering in federal enforcement, also harboring illegals. That's another crime. I've written a stream of columns saying it's about time we start arresting these state officials who were doing this.
2: Absolutely.
5: Now, let's go back to New Jersey for a second. And, I mean, these people are...
3: Do I have to come back to New Jersey?
2: No, we apologize. We apologize.
0: We're sorry. We're sorry, Greg.
5: Why isn't the federal officials arresting the people that are abusing them?
3: Well, it should be. Look, you know, as I say, there are two federal statutes, harboring illegals and interfering in their arrest. You can't do that. And those are crimes. And way back in the beginning of the Trump administration's first term, I wrote several columns saying, let's arrest these people. And it never happened, and it's still not happening. And frankly, I think that's the only solution.
0: I agree, Greg, because, I mean, there are so many great people there in New Jersey. They deserve to be safe. And yet, the focus for politicians, it seems, on the Democratic side is going after this detention center and the officials there, blocking the roadways, shouting, screaming, so they can't get in or out. I mean, you could make a lot of justifications there.
3: Yeah, I absolutely agree with you 100%. It's been a disappointment that the feds haven't taken this more seriously. You know, a lot of talk, but no action.
0: I agree. Greg, we always love having you. Thank you, Greg Jarrett. Thank you.
3: I appreciate it. Take care, everybody.
0: Thank you.
5: Let's go to General
0: Blaine Holt
5: right now.
0: Yeah, we love him. All right, General Holt, are you there with us?
6: I am here loud and clear.
0: Hey,
6: listening to Greg.
0: Yeah, very interesting discussion. So with you, what do you think is going to happen? We're now hearing that there might be, it looks like, this extension of the ceasefire. It's like the first phase, and then it goes to a 60 days. You know, Bessent, the Treasury Secretary, is saying they got to open the Strait of Hormuz. All these things have to happen, but the door seems to be opening. How do you read this? Is this Iran buying time?
6: Well, this is the 15th plan that we've heard in 15 days.
0: I thought it was 60 or 70.
6: Here's the net effect. The net effect is that the war is on, the war is off, the war is back on. Big, big ceasefire. No, not such a big ceasefire. No, Oman's going to control the straits. All that does is stabilize the oil's futures markets, because all of these algorithmic traders from the financialists and the banks, they're getting slaughtered by social media posts and press conferences, which actually is quite refreshing. It's very, very good, because they are, if you want to look at the City of London, an adversary in this through the Lloyd's of London scheme that's always been there. So what's really going to happen? What's really going to happen is, yes, we'll banter back and forth about what the terms are, but I think you'll see military action no matter what happens to finish off the IRGC, open up the straits, open up Karg Island, get that oil freed up, and encourage the Iranian people to take back their country once and for all. That's what I see as signal through all this noise.
0: Yeah, and when do you see that maybe happening?
6: It'll be out of the blue. We'll all be convinced that Rigachi and President Trump are going to love each other and sign on some bottom line. And all of a sudden, you're going to see all kinds of coastal vessels get lit up like a Christmas tree. You're going to see some bombs hit the siege headquarters. And then you'll see some rather tough diplomacy. And all of a sudden, there'll be probably two or three new Iranians that we've never seen before who are like, yeah, we've been negotiating the whole time. We're in charge. By the way, all that nuclear material, United States, it's yours. I think we'll start seeing that, if not in a week or two, maybe days. But I think this is the next step. And President Trump's misdirection, his deception, and all of that from the bully pulpit has been masterful. So I don't want you to think he's being glib or coy. He is playing financialists that are betting against him and the United States while he manages this crisis to a very good place.
5: Well, General Hull, thank you for the update, and let's talk again real soon, because this is not a day-by-day thing. It's almost an hour-by-hour thing.
6: It's quite intentionally, and I'm always at your service.
0: Thank you.
5: Thank you so much. And let's take a break right now, and we're going to come back. Well, what's going on in Albany? Melissa DeRosa, she's one tough gal.
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2: To your apartment or your condo or your co-op's actual value. So what they decided to do was they decided to, in the first tranche, which takes effect on July 1st, so in 5 weeks, is any apartment that it has a tax assessed value at $1 million or more gets, I think it's a 4.5% tax if it's a second home. And they are going to figure out if it's a second home, and then it's incumbent on the homeowner to challenge that if it's not your second home, if it is in fact your primary residence.
3: So in other words, they send you a bill and they put a lien on your property, and then you say you defend it.
2: Exactly. Then you hire a lawyer and then you fight, you know, the state on whether or not you should have to pay this tax. Now, I was on the, so that's just a disaster to begin with. And the numbers that they're starting at, the $1 million number to start at, and then it, you know, incrementally gets bigger at $5.5 million. It kicks into like 5.5% and on and on. But the numbers they're talking about are astronomical in terms of what people are going to have to pay on top of a mansion tax, on top of a real estate transfer tax, on top of the property taxes they're already paying. But I was also speaking to a couple of CEOs of top residential real estate firms here in New York today. And what we can expect is there's going to be a number of lawsuits that are brought challenging this tax, because people originally bought these apartments when this tax didn't exist. So they bought it under false pretenses. And there's going to be challenges in court that get filed between now and July 1st as to the constitutionality of whether or not you can even implement this tax and change the rules of the game after you've purchased this apartment. That was the first thing I heard repeatedly today. So look out for that. That's going to be coming. And then the second thing that I heard is that deals are already being pulled. So one of the CEOs I spoke to today was telling me that she had heard from a number of her brokers in the last 24 hours from people who were either on the cusp of signing contracts or who were, have already signed a contract but haven't closed, saying, I want out. So I think that we have, you know, you always ask the question, what's the tipping point? When do we reach the tipping point? And all of these economists want to come out and say, you know, these lefty economists want to come out and say it's overstated that if you tax people and tax people and tax people, they're going to leave. That's a myth. It's not a myth. And it is definitely not a myth post-COVID. And it's definitely not a myth post-COVID when you can work anywhere and be anywhere and you've got a socialist mayor who you don't have faith in, who's alienating businesses and taunting people like Ken Griffin. And people have a lot of questions about quality of life and public safety moving forward and the overall direction of the city. And it's not a myth when you're already in the most taxed locality in the country and you have the opportunity to be other places. So the people that I'm speaking to that are literally dealing with this on the ground in real time are telling me there are going to be very real ramifications to this in terms of people canceling contracts, getting out of deals, bailing on contracts they've already signed and eating the penalty. But also, I think we're going to see a number of lawsuits that are filed between now and July 1, in which case this tax may never end up going into effect at all.
4: Yeah.
2: Or else, you know, maybe it can be prospective.
3: We're over time. We're into Mark Levin's time. Governor.
4: Yeah, real quick.
3: Governor Patterson, you have a quickie?
5: So, of course, the legislature is decided to rule on whether or not local governments can deal with the ICE agents and the ICE program, when it should be very clear that these are federal interventions, and how the state could supervise it is out of the question.
2: No, I agree with you. And I think also you're going to ask for, they're going to, you know, do the thing. They're going to tempt Homan now to deploy more people here, and they're going to justify it based on
3: this. Homan will be on our show tomorrow.
4: Yeah, Homan's joining us tomorrow, so that'll be an interesting topic.
2: Yeah, I have a feeling he'll make some news on your program off of this.
4: Yeah, I do,
3: too. We'll talk again real soon, Melissa. Yeah, Melissa,
4: thank you so much, Melissa.
3: We have to go.
4: Thank you.
2: Talk to you.
3: What do we stand for? Truth.

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3: 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The Answer.
2: This is the Arthur Idala Power Hour with quintessential New Yorker attorney Arthur Idala, New York's go-to lawyer. He's here to share his stories from in the courtroom and around the city with interviews from high-profile guests and everyday folks calling in to talk about everything from politics, lifestyle, health and wellness, and more. And now your host, making the case for the city he loves, attorney Arthur Idala.
4: You are listening to the Arthur Idala Power Hour here on AM 970 The Answer. But I am not Arthur Idala, but I have to fill his big shoes here, or I should say the seat and the mic. I am Imran Ansari. I am Arthur's law partner here at the law firm, and I also dabble in the media, but you know, I love to get on the mic and fill in for Arthur when he is away, and the great Arthur Idala is gallivanting in his homeland, his roots, right? You know, and not Sicily, right? So not Sicily, he's up north, for our friend Noah, it's definitely a milestone birthday. I don't want to get the age wrong, so, but it's a milestone birthday celebrating in Lake Como, I believe. And then also Lino DeMasi, who is our star associate here at the firm. He's getting hitched over there in Italy, and Arthur's attending the wedding. So big congrats to Noah, and a big, big congrats to Lino. And I get to fill in here, right, Joni? You know, I get to take some mic.
5: Oh, there you go. We were doing this. You, me, and Alex had been doing this for a year. We had done the Legal Lowdown, which aired every Saturday.
4: Right, and that was a two-hour show. Legal Lowdown with Imran and Sarah.
5: There we go. Oh, Alex.
4: Yes.
5: I know. We're going to have to kick Alex. We're going to have to kick Arthur out again, and you and I take over again a couple of times.
4: Maybe not a two-hour show, though.
5: No, no. Right, once in a while is good. But you have been, like, all over the media, specifically nationally, because there's been so much in the news. Mangione and Rex Humerman and all of these other cases. What's been the most memorable or probably the easiest for you to kind of cover?
4: Yeah, well, you know, there's been a lot of big news out there legally, right? And, you know, there's big news today with the DOJ sort of focusing on an investigation.
5: E. Jean Carroll, right? She won her civil suit.
4: Yes,
5: and now there's a criminal investigation.
4: Right, and the DOJ is now looking at and potentially investigating E. Jean Carroll for possible perjury during the civil actions that she was involved in against President Trump. So the perjury would have been in depositions that she gave, right? Sworn testimony under oath prior to the trial, where she said she wasn't receiving any help or she was handling her own legal fees, something like that. But what happened is that they later learned that there were some funds being contributed to her from an individual, a very moneyed individual, taking care of certain legal expenses or bills. And that would be, you know, the fact that she testified that she wasn't receiving any assistance, or I don't know the exact testimony, but that would lead to a possible perjury charge. Mm-hmm. And that is what the DOJ is investigating now. And it's sort of like what we've been seeing with President Trump taking the DOJ and having them start investigating, go after certain people who were targeting him legally and whatnot, right? So that's what the latest news in the that we're talking about. And I've been, to get back to your question, Joni, I've talked about Mangione. I've talked about this big verdict against social media. Yep. You know, there's been a lot of stuff going out there. But, of course, so busy right now with the legal work here at the firm. And, you know, that is taking up a lot of my time, as we are all here at Idala, Bertuna & Kams. Although some of us do this media stuff, or we're involved in bar associations, first and foremost, we're attorneys, including Arthur, right?
5: Exactly.
4: You know,
5: yeah.
4: And we concentrate on our cases, trials, and whatnot. Very busy there. And, of course, course, Joni, we have a big event tonight.
5: Well, and it's interesting you mentioned Mangione because it directly relates to tonight's event. So Mangione's, the whole thing that just came out recently that you talked about was they searched him in the McDonald's when they found him, and they stopped because they realized that there was something there that they didn't want to not be able to use. So they stopped. And but yet half of this was thrown out, half wasn't, correct?
4: Right. So that went directly to Fourth Amendment search and seizure law.
5: There you go, which is May the 4th be with you. And who's our resident expert?
4: Judge Barry, retired. Judge Barry Kamins.
5: Yep.
4: Who is a partner here at the firm, as you know. He puts the K in ABK.
5: Yes, he does.
4: And I can tell you, as a former prosecutor, I had a dog-eared copy of his search and seizure.
5: He's on like the 37th edition now.
4: He is the go-to for New York search and seizure, and tonight he is giving a great talk with an esteemed panel,
5: including Chief Justice of the Appellate Court, Arthur was in front of, who Judge Leventhal was in front of, Rowan Wilson.
4: Rowan Wilson, and I think also
5: Judge Rivera, Gonzalez, George Grasso,
4: So it's going to be
5: Saul Wachler.
4: There you go.
5: Former Chief Justice.
4: Exactly, from the
5: Don't
4: decision.
5: You love that I know these names?
4: Yes, and the decision.
5: And I'm not reading them.
4: Court of Appeals, Judge Wachler, Court of Appeals, DeBoer, right? The People v. DeBoer, which set the precedent for Fourth Amendment search and seizure law here in New York
5: 50
4: State.
5: 50 years ago. And Kamins promised it's not going to be DeBoering.
4: There, that's such a Kaminism. If you got, I seriously, you know, the guy really should be a stand-up comic.
5: Heck yeah.
4: You know, a judge, a former judge, partner at ABK, and also a comic. You know, he's got a great sense of humor. So that's what we're going to be attending tonight. I'm looking forward
0: to it. That's the lowdown, right?
5: That is the lowdown. There you go. Good pun, Imran. Good pun, Alex. All right, we're out of here. We're gonna go and talk to two amazing people next.
4: Right, we got Scott Monroe. He's the president of the NYC DEA, Detectives Endowment Association. And, of course, on True Crime Thursday, that's tonight, it's former NYPD Chief of Department John Chell, former Deputy Commissioner of Public Information Tariq Shepard. We're going to be talking about crime in the city and the NYPD combating crime in the city and all things true crime Thursday.
5: There we go.

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0: But it's not Arthur Idala. It's Imran Ansari. I am Arthur's partner at the firm. And I am taking the mic tonight. And I'm taking over while Arthur is gallivanting over in Italy. He's over there celebrating a birthday of a friend, a mutual friend of ours, Noah. But he is also there to celebrate the wedding of our esteemed young associate here at the firm, Lino De Masi. And we wish both a big congrats on the birthday and, of course, the wedding. But I am going to be taking over here, as you know, for the show. And I am very excited to welcome our next guest on the Power Hour. It's Scott Monroe. He is the president of the New York City Detectives Endowment Association, or DEA, association that really looks out for the well-being of all the detectives here in New York City who go out and do such an important work. And I can tell you, as a former Brooklyn assistant district attorney, I used to love working with my detectives on cases, and they are so vital to law enforcement here in the city. Scott, thank you for being with us.
1: Thank you for having me.
0: So, Scott, I just want to generally first just tell the listeners, and I know you've been on before with Arthur, but tell the listeners what the DEA does and the importance of that organization in terms of detectives in the city and the vital role they play, but also the association in terms of looking after them and making sure that they are taken care of.
1: Well, the Detectives Endowment Association consists of about 5,000 active detectives. We used to have about 7,000. We're down to five. We have 21,000 in the union, active and retired, that we represent. And we make sure, you know, I make sure, with, along with my board, that everybody gets their due process. We do collective bargaining. We take care of the families that we lose. We never forget them. And, you know, that's basically what we do for the members.
0: Great. And Scott, you know, I'm going to talk a little about you and your background. I know that you were first with the 77, right? The 77th Precinct. You moved to the Brooklyn North Task Force in Brooklyn. Like I said, you know, I'm formerly of the Kings County DA's office. So, you know, all you guys down in Brooklyn, you know, have a special place in my heart. But how did you get to where you are? Just let the listeners know a little about your career and how you have now landed as the president of the DEA.
1: Well, basically, I did about 20 years in auto crime, did numerous WISAC cases, actually with the Brooklyn DA's office, the Racket Division, Chris Ring and Jay Shapiro. I don't know if that was before your time back then. You know, I worked with the Rackets in Brooklyn DA's office and Southern District, and, you know, got promoted and basically took the union route as a delegate in 2005 and ran for the board in 2008, and I lost the campaign. I did lose getting on the board, and I waited till 2012. I ran, and I won in 2012, and then I just kept moving up, and in 2024, I said I was running for president, and here we are.
0: Excellent. And, you know, the detectives are lucky to have you. And what would you say are some of the big issues now here in 2026? And, of course, we have seen crime in the city rise after the pandemic. We've seen a lot of issues in terms of quality of life, crimes going up. But I always say that is not the fault of the NYPD. The NYPD is out there day to day, whether you be a uniformed officer or a detective, doing their best under the guidelines they are given, right? And sort of even the legislation that is coming from Albany in terms of how that affects policing on the street, right? But what is the biggest issue right now that you see in terms of what detectives are facing in terms of how they can do their job and do their job effectively?
1: Well, you know, I say we're understaffed. We're losing experience every day, okay? So that's why we're working on legislation up in Albany to try to get people retained, to try to keep people to stay on this job. And we're doing a pretty good job. We actually had the city council give us a home rule, which we were shocked about. But, you know, we made our case, and we got a home rule, and it's up in Albany next week. And hopefully we can get that signed and, you know, keep detectives, you know, stay. We're losing experience every day at about 300 file for retirement since January, which is a lot, you know, being in the, you know, late May right now. And, you know, they're leaving to go to other jurisdictions. You know, we're the best trained detective in the world. Everybody wants New York City detectives, whether you're in Nassau County, upstate, the offices. And this is what we do. And, you know, sometimes they don't want to leave. But when you have different types of things that are going on in the city council, and listen, I think, you know, with this whole move that was just passed, maybe they're seeing a little bit of our end of it. It's not defund the police all the time, you know. So basically what's going on is, you know, with bail reform, some of the bail reforms have to get fixed, you know, cleaned up a little bit, I think. Actually, I know some of the bail reform has to get cleaned up. You know, basically, the diaphragm compression bill, where you can't touch someone from their waist to their neck. It's very hard to arrest somebody. And listen, the rights of detectives and police officers in New York City. We have people now that come up, they dox, they're in their face. Like I said, we have bills up in Albany to fix that. There is no respect for law enforcement. And I'm hoping the tide will change. And, you know, the people have to understand that out there, that you need to respect law enforcement and what they do every day. They're there to protect you. Nobody's doxing school teachers or plumbers or anybody like that. So, you know, I put along with many, 100 other unions, a New York State Alliance together, where we have over 100 unions involved. And we're out there, and we're going to show the state this is what we're doing. We're worth about, I'm going to say worth, we're 500,000 votes. So that means something. So that means something to the people in the Senate and the Assembly who are running. That means something to the governor. You have to start believing in police, you know, and that's the bottom line. And we're out there, and we want you to believe in police. We don't want to badmouth politicians. You know, the men and women in uniform, the men and women detectives, they took an oath to do a job every day. That's their job. That's what they do. They shouldn't be abused. They shouldn't be abused on the streets. They have rights, too. Not only rights that they have families that they go home to.
0: Right.
1: And they work long hours. And they put their life on the line every day.
0: Right.
1: And that's what has to happen in New York. And listen, it's just not in New York. It's all through the country. Right. I just left Washington. I was down there, you know, and talking to other departments. And that's what it's all about. You know, us sticking together and letting people hear our message. We're trying to get our message out. Believe in law enforcement. Don't defund the police. They're here to help you.
0: Right. And Detective, I fully agree. And, those videos from over the winter of those officers getting snowballs thrown at them, I mean, that just pained me. And you make a great point. You know, people seem to forget that law enforcement, detectives, uniformed officers, they're putting themselves, their lives on the line every day to make sure that the citizen is safe. And people tend to forget that. And it's always that old adage of when you are sort of trying to debate someone who is looking to defund the police or are criticizing the police, that if you find yourself on the subway platform and you are being robbed or down the street, who are you calling? Who are you begging for? You're begging for the police to come save you. And for some reason, that seems to be lost all too often on people who tend to over-criticize the police, and especially that nonsense of defunding the police, which never made sense whatsoever. But what I want to ask about you, to you, Detective, I should say, is you talked about going to D.C., and one thing that I was reading about that you were involved in was this HALO Act that you were pushing for and you are looking for support for down in D.C. Can you just let the listeners know a little about that and why that's important to you?
1: Okay, so we met with, in D.C., we met with some senators and met some nice people, and they're trying to add something to some bills that are there, the ICE bills, maybe not such the best idea, but we're trying to get these bills done up in Washington, which is 25 feet away. That's the same as Florida. Okay, so we have a bill now that's written here in New York State that they wrote in the Senate and the Assembly, and we made it 15 foot. But you know what? We're going down to D.C. to honor our men and women that we lost over the years. And I said, you know what, let's make an appointment with NAPO, National Association of Police Officers. Nick McHale is the president of that association that has thousands of police officers through the whole country. And we spoke about this, and they feel the same way. And it's happening more in New York than anywhere. Where they're getting away with this. So what's happening is trying to work something out where we do it on a federal level. Like, so, but the problem is right now is if you dox or you do something to a police officer on federal grounds, sure, we can lock them up for that, but they have to be on federal grounds. So we're trying to work something else out where we're going to be able to get something else written with Congress and stuff, you know, Congress and the Senate. That's what we're looking to do. Not just on a local level in New York State. Now, this is happening everywhere in New York State. Happening in Suffolk County, Nassau County, it's happening upstate. This is what they do to the men and women in uniform because they know they can get away with it. That's the problem. And then after that, they're threatening to go to their houses. There was just something we just put out there from Suffolk County where one of the police officers made an arrest and the guy said, I'm going to come to your house, I'm going to talk to your wife. And guess what? He did.
2: Wow.
1: Right. And this is where it goes wrong. And this is where why people don't want to take this job. This is the problem. They're certainly not taking the job for the money. I mean, you know, the stress every day dealing with coming to work. They have families too. Like I say, the same story every day. These men and women don't get up, read the paper, walk the dog, and walk outside their white picket fence and go to work every day. That's not the way it works. They can be called in at any time. The hours change all hours of the day. So if they're there to do a job, they took an oath because they want to help people. And that's what the message that we have to get out there. We're there to help people. That's why we took this job. We didn't take it for the money.
0: Right.
1: That's for sure. So that's where we're at. Police are good. And we have to get back to that. That's what we need to get back to.
0: Right. Absolutely. And that's why, you know, my children, whenever we are passing the precinct in the neighborhood that we live in New York City, and we see the officers on the stoop or coming out of the RMP, which is, you know, the police vehicle for those right. listening who don't know. I always encourage my young children's to, you know, my son who's 6, my daughter who's 10, to say thank you and show appreciation. And that's really the message that needs right. to be put out there. Because back in the day, I remember, you know, when most of us were growing up, a police officer, you were looking at a police officer and they weren't an object of scorn. They were someone to look up to and say, this is the good guy,
1: right?
0: This is the good guy who's going to go chase down the bad guy and keep me safe, right? But now, for some reason, that narrative has changed, whether it be, you know, sort of political angles here or just, you know, a incorrect vision out there in the media. So that's something that really needs to change. And that respect needs to be back in the hearts of, you know, children, adults, you know, people who realize that these people are out there, again, putting their lives on the line to make sure that this average citizen is safe.
1: Right. Listen, police officers, detectives, lieutenants, sergeants, you know what? We don't work for a certain party. We protect all parties. Even the far left, we protect. That's our job. That's what we do. And that's what you have to remember. Don't make it about the party. Make it about the job and the people that are protecting the people of the city of New York. That's what you should be making about. Stop making it about the party. Stop splitting the party. We're bipartisan here. We will endorse, we will help people that help police. I have politicians every day call and ask, can you do this, can you do that? Guess what? You jump on my bills up in legislation, upstate, and it's sending the assembly, and I'll do whatever I can for you. But until then, I'm not doing anything for you. And that's just the bottom line. That's the way I'm handling it right now. You do for police, I do for you in the union world. That's just the way to do. I'll give you endorsements. I'll knock on doors and say vote for so-and-so. I don't care if it's in Staten Island or if it's in Brooklyn or it's in Queens. We will do it. You just have to believe in the police.
0: Yeah. And Scott, I want to ask you about the brain drain that you mentioned earlier, right? That the detectives, they appear to either be leaving the job or going to other jurisdictions that may be quote-unquote cop-friendly or more cop-friendly than the city. What do you think needs to be done to stop that sort of drain and make sure that the detectives here in New York City are staying on the job and staying put?
1: I think pay is important. I think getting some of these bills that we have up there, which I'm hoping this bill, I have a bill that's up there that affects probably 2,400 of my members next week. If that gets signed by the governor, we'll be able to retain some people. I think believing in policing, having people not in your face while you're doing your job. I had two detectives, I think I spoke about this the last time, that were down there on working a Saturday away from their family, doing overtime and guarding, you know, basically working the platform. And then some guy came at him with a machete that unfortunately had to shoot and kill him. But he slashed three people on top of that. So the bottom line is they come to work to protect the city of New York. They want to do their job, but they need to be respected. That's the bottom line. You need to respect. You know, our police officers are respecting the people of the city of New York. They do. With body cameras that are out there, you got to hand them a business card. Some things they do is, like, the city council made that law way. You have to hand them a business card. What else you want me to do? Put a sign on my head? The bottom line, you got the person's name on the bottom of their shield. It should be a shield number.
0: Right.
1: Your name should not be on your uniform so they could track you to where you live or your home. You know, the way the things are, the way it's set up, you know, today, you know, on the internet.
0: Yeah.
1: You know, it should be a shield number. You want to call it a badge, a shield, call it whatever you want. The bottom line is that's what it should be. Shield number such and such, and that not advertising your name. You must just tell them where you live. You must just tell them your phone number, for Christ's sake. That's what's happening right now.
0: Yeah,
1: and they're coming in and they're trying to bully our people. That's the bottom line.
0: Right, Scott, absolutely. You know, that is the day and age that we're living in terms of the internet and being able to track people down so easily just, you know, at the keyboard of a computer. It's a different era now than perhaps when, you know, policing was more traditional and you didn't have all these threats where you're not just dealing with the threats on the street, right, when you're trying to make an arrest or stop a crime. You are now dealing with the sort of threat from the virtual world where you have people sort of doxing, as you mentioned, tracking people down, threatening them, and that's an all new threat that officers, detectives, and law enforcement have to deal with, and it's a reality, and you don't know who's out there who's going to track someone down and do something egregious, you know, planned out against a certain member of law enforcement. So that is, you know, all these points that you make, Scott, are incredible, incredibly important, and more so, we want to make sure that we keep good officers on the street, trained officers, detectives, I should say, and officers, but detectives who have now rose through the ranks, know what they're doing, can instruct the younger members of law enforcement, and impart their knowledge, and not have them leave New York City, retire, or go to other cities or states that they may perceive to be more law enforcement friendly. Scott, thank you for joining us on the Arthur Idala Power Hour. It's always great to have you on. You know, we hope you keep up the great work for the detectives here in New York City. Thank you.
1: Thank you. Thanks for having me.
2: All right. When we're back, Imran, we have two of your favorites.
0: Right, we're going to keep up with the law enforcement here, the greats of law enforcement, John Chell and also Tariq Shepard. They're going to be joining us talking more about the law enforcement here on True Crime Thursday.
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0: Okay, welcome back to the Arthur Idala Power Hour. I am not Arthur Idala. This is Imran Ansari. I am Arthur's law firm partner here at the firm, but I also like to grab the mic whenever I can, sit in the big seat, and start talking to you, all you listeners out there, on the Idala Power Hour. I am very excited to be guest hosting here on True Crime Thursday because I have some wonderful, wonderful guests joining me on this date, including two regulars who really need no introduction because they are legends here of law enforcement in the New York City, and they are my guests for the next segment here, and it is John Chell. He is the former NYPD chief of department. Now you see him also, you hear him on the Power Hour. You also see him popping up on TV and doing some media appearances, talking about law enforcement and his expertise. We also have Tariq Shepard. He is the former Deputy Commissioner of Public Information for the NYPD. He's also joining me right now. And Joni, you're telling me that we're doing some Miami Vice references
2: here,
0: right?
2: Oh, yeah, because we've got Crockett and Tirico, right? I mean, come on.
0: There
2: who's
0: we go.
2: Who? We got to figure out who's going to be who. They want to fight over who gets who. I think we should start talking about the Knicks first and foremost, cut it with the Miami Vice right now, because Miami Heat wasn't in it, right?
0: No, we got the Knicks, but gentlemen, I want to talk about we're feeling the heat now. The weather's been all over the place, but it feels hot. It feels like we're headed towards summer, and summer in the city brings out the worst and the best of people, right? You know, you have those hot summer New York City nights, and you got people hanging out and having a good time, but that also leads to potential crime, right? And I may be wrong. You guys could correct me. You're the experts. But there's sometimes an uptick in crime during the summer. So Chief Chell, John Chell, you're with me. I want to ask you the first question. Is that correct? Statistically, do you have an uptick in crime once it starts getting hot here in the summer months in New York City?
5: Well, you will get more crime numerically for the obvious reason. Kids are out of school, more parades, more events, more people walking around. Just a city that's moving faster and bigger than it is in the winter time. But as usual, you know, the NYPD makes adjustments to that with allocating different cops to different places and many events. But it is true in theory that more crime does take place numerically in a warmer weather.
0: Right. And then also now you have some big sporting events coming to the city. You have obviously the FIFA World Cup out in Jersey, but you're going to have a lot of people coming in and out of transit, you know, through Penn Station, et cetera, going out to the matches, if they could afford it, that is, in East Rutherford at MetLife Stadium. But you also have the Knicks. I am so excited about the Knicks, you know, in terms of what is ahead. But we saw after that last win, everyone outside of MSG.
2: At an unplanned viewing party. So it was like after. They didn't have a formal viewing
0: party. Right. And I don't think there was any real destruction like you've seen in the past after wins with sports teams. But, you know, there's going to be a lot of people excited about this. And that sometimes leads to altercations outside of the MSG or at bars. People are consuming alcohol. They're excited. But then that sometimes goes south. You see property destruction and all that. What do you think the NYPD are doing to account for these sporting events, whether it be the World Cup or the Knicks? And Tariq, I'm going to throw that to you.
6: Yeah, so they always have a detail outside of Madison Square Garden. They increase it for the playoffs. As far as the viewing parties outside, look, the Knicks haven't won in 53, 54 years. They haven't won in since 1973. And so the city is buzzing. It's really exciting time. I like it. I like the attention. This is New York. We do everything extra and on 1,000 when we're doing well. So it's a good time for New York City. I do think that there's going to be a couple of people, whenever you're serving alcohol and things like that, that's going to drink too much and get into a couple of scuffles. But I think as long as what the NYPD should do is just create a zone like we do in Times Square, make sure nobody's bringing in weapons into that area. And then, hey, if you get a couple of little fisticuffs, so what? As long as nobody's getting seriously hurt out there, it's good for the city. The social media has been buzzing. Everybody's talking about it in New York all over, and that's one of the benefits of social media.
0: Yeah, no, absolutely. It's exciting times. I mean, the Knicks are on fire, and I am really, really looking forward to seeing what's going to, you know, happen ahead. I am rooting for them. I mean, the city is rooting, even if you're a Brooklyn Nets fan, I mean, you're rooting for New York, right? So this is exciting times. And, you know, I want to bounce back, Chief Chell. I'm going to throw you this question about the sort of summer months, right? And that you mentioned that the NYPD, they account for that. They you know, change up details, whatnot. I know there has been some reporting that Commissioner Tisch is looking to increase or put most of the department's uniform officers on a 12-hour shift during at least 1 week this summer. Is that something that is typical? Is that something new? Or is that what we had routinely seen in the past in the summer for the NYPD?
5: It's not routine, but the fact of the matter of FIFA is here. And you got to understand, like, we talk about FIFA all the time. Not all the time, but coming up, obviously. But there's also a whole other city to be run 24/7 all day long. Beaches, parks, parades, FIFA, Knicks basketball, you name it, it's coming. So they don't do it often, but when they do it, it's just easier and seamless to dedicate a whole shift of cops to, say, FIFA or to event. I will tell you, you know, 12-hour days is very taxing on the body. So they're doing it for a week plus. They're not doing it because they want to do it per se. They kind of have to do it under staffing. And you have to start at a level in the city with these big events. You got to start at a high level because if something happens, you want to be ready. You can't start at a low level and try to catch up. It doesn't work that way. So I'm sure they looked at the numbers. They looked at the events. They looked at what they needed to do. And a decision was made for these 12-hour shifts. So like Tariq was saying, we are New York City. They are the NYPD. They're best in the business. And they will get it done, no doubt about it.
0: Right. And we were talking to Scott Monroe in the last segment, gentlemen. He's the president of the Detectives Endowment Association here in New York, as you know. And we were just talking about the respect that needs to be afforded members of the NYPD, uniformed officers, detectives, especially. And we're just our conversation right now talking about that 12-hour shift in the height of summer. You know, it's very taxing. But these individuals, the men and women in uniform, the detectives, they're out there doing this not for their own enjoyment, not for necessarily the pay, but out there to keep New Yorkers safe, right? And New Yorkers and all those who are coming into the city because of these events, tourists, etc. And that is a job that really demands, you know, a lot from these individuals who put their life on the line every day. Do you agree that there just need, and I'm sort of bouncing off what I was talking about with Scott, there needs to be a real increase in the level of respect that is being directed to members of law enforcement? You know, you've seen sort of that respect diminish over the years. And I was telling Scott how I have my children, you know, 10 and 6. You know, whenever we walk past the officers in our neighborhood in the city, when they're outside on the stoop of the precinct, to say thank you, thank you, thank you. And I'm trying to instill that in them. What do you think needs to be done in order to really open up the eyes of some people who have wrongly, you know, taken this stance against the police when you should be embracing law enforcement and thanking them for all they do?
6: Well, this city has a history of overreacting and creating another problem in an effort to fix a problem. And the way you protect the police is with policy. They're not going to go and beg for people to be respectful. That's just expected. And if not, we have to protect them with policy. And what I mean by that is this. You should not be allowed to go up into an officer's face and shove a cell phone right into his face and repeatedly harass him. You should not, when they created the policy thinking that they wanted more transparency for an officer to give his name and shield number, that policy was designed to be more transparent. It was not designed to harass law enforcement officials. Run up to them while they're doing their jobs, go up to them, curse them, and then tell them, you must give me my name and shield. There has to be some sort of balance with this. They have to rethink how that policy is written, because right now there's an imbalance, and it's really working against the officers. And it's not about transparency. What it really is doing is creating opportunities for people to harass the police when they're on the street.
0: No, absolutely. Yeah,
5: and Emma, let me jump in there. And, yeah. And Sweet gave a great answer. But they get down to brass tacks here. When they break the law, give them a swift kick in the ass. Full consequences. And that'll curtail someone in nonsense behavior.
0: Right, absolutely. You know, I was talking about the that video, which really broke my heart, watching in the winter when people were, you know, pummeling uniformed officers with snowballs with just the most ultimate lack of respect.
5: Now stop it now. That was just children frolicking in the snow.
0: Yeah.
5: That's a wrong application to this conversation.
0: Yeah. I mean, that was horrible. But, you know, we were talking about the name and number and that transparency. Well, you know, we're in a different time where getting a name, shield number, a photograph on your phone could lead to this whole investigation by this individual who's looking to create nothing but no good, and finding this person on the internet, the officer or the detective, what have you, finding where they live, going and harassing them, stalking them, doxing them, to use the term, right? So we're in a different time where, you know, that's not being used for transparency for the benefit of the civilian, but it's exposing the officer to a threat, not just from, trying to stop crime, make an arrest, which is enough, right? That's enough of a risk to their life and you know, their day to day. But now there's a whole new level of risk for these officers and members of law enforcement, where they're being doxxed and pointed out on the internet. Their, you know, families are being harassed. You know, so policy needs to also shift with that. Would you agree? What you know, I'll throw that to you, Chief Chow. What do you think needs to be done to account for this sort of new age of police harassment or intimidation that we see here?
5: Well, you have to change with the times, as you just described. But the police department, police always expect a level of protection from their elected officials. And quite frankly, if you're not going to prosecute crimes against police, if you're going to have a mayor that does not back them up in their duties, you're never going to get to a place where you need to be. And this is why you see videos of cops getting assaulted, cops getting snowballs thrown at them, cops getting harassed. Until the consequences rise to the level where it should be, and until we get to a point where judges do their job, we get to a point where the mayor backs up our police officers, we're not going to be in a place where it's comfortable for them to do their job. And that's the sad part about it. And I don't think we're ever going to get there until there's a complete change in leadership at the top.
0: Right. And Tariq, I want to pivot to you. You were the former deputy commissioner of public information, right? You're in many ways a liaison of information from 1PP, One Police Plaza, for those who don't know out there, to the public, right? And having that information out there. And we are living in the information age, is sort of what we were talking about. How important is it for the NYPD to sort of get out there and actively try to change the narrative if they can and counter some of this negative PR, if you will, that is out there by people who are trying to work against law enforcement or sully their name or, somehow change the narrative of what's out there for law enforcement?
6: Well, this is the importance of putting out positive stories, finding creative ways to make sure that you put out the narratives of the work that the men and women of the NYPD is doing from a very diverse background as well. When I was there, we did a lot of stories in other languages to show the officers that have families and friends and supporters around the globe of the work that they're doing, so they can be proud of these police officers. So we have to tap into that. It's very important. However, you can't counter a narrative that's happening when it comes to disrespect of police officers, because that's real. That's happening, and there's nothing that is protecting them. And so when it comes to people walking up and really harassing these officers and then making them because they fear not doing it and getting in trouble, making them give their name and shield after they've just been cursed, harassed, disrespected. Can you just imagine what that's doing to the officers? Just their self-esteem, their dignity, their morale. This is something that has to stop. I would never answer somebody's question after they just curse me, call me all kind of names, and then ask me for my name and shield. Mm-hmm. You already know what I would tell them. Go ask the New York Post.
0: Right.
2: Yep.
5: Next week, when you give them the old...
2: We're on public. We're on radio
0: exactly,
2: here.
0: Exactly.
6: It's just horrendous, and but it is important for the NYPD to continue to push out the positive stories. It was good that we had a mayor and a police commissioner of the four that we had. We had one that was very supportive of us, pushing out a lot of stuff, because you have to counter this. The officers are doing great work. The executives get credit all of the time, but really the backbone of all these reductions is the frontline people, the sergeants, the detectives, and the police officers. I mean, they're out there crushing it every day, and no matter what conditions they're up against, political conditions, climate, whatever you name, they just handle it, and they just keep making New York City safer. So hats off to them.
0: Yeah, no, absolutely, absolutely. I 100% agree. And, I look back fondly when I was an assistant district attorney in Brooklyn, because I used to enjoy so much working with the uniformed officers and the detectives on the cases that I was prosecuting. That was I loved it. The respect that grew from working with them and seeing what they had to deal with day in and day out, especially when I would be called out on a ride, right? Riding a case with the members of the NYPD. That respect just grew and grew. And people need to realize out there that, the detractors who would be the first people calling, if they were on a subway platform being robbed or in a dark alleyway, being accosted, they'd be calling 911 and begging for the police to be there as soon as possible.
5: Were you in the blue zone?
0: I was in the green zone.
2: No, yeah. he wasn't lucky enough to be in the blue zone.
5: The green zone was when Artie was in the blue zone, Artie had a hard time getting convictions. It was very hard. We never liked to go to the blue zone because Artie just wasn't quick on his feet.
0: The green zone,
5: yes, that was the place to be. So I thank you.
0: There you go.
5: I think you'd be service in Brooklyn.
0: There you go. And you know, my my bureau chief is Eric Gonzalez, you know, who is now the district attorney in Brooklyn. So, you know, I learned from the best. He's a dear, dear friend of mine. Also, David Kletzik, if you're listening, David Kletzik, who is also a bureau chief.
5: David Kletzik, Eric, you were the 6-1. You were my zone, I remember.
0: There you go. Yes. All right. So I think we're coming up on a commercial break. Or we're wrapping up. Okay. I'm going to thank you all out there for listening. And I'm thanking John Chell and Tariq Shepard, right, for joining me right now for this wonderful last segment. But all of you out there listening, I know you miss Arthur, but thank you for listening to me while I fill his big shoes here on the Arthur Idala Power Hour on AM 970, The Answer. So

0: The Arthur Idala Power Hour is sponsored by Idala, Bertuna, and Kamins. Peace.
1: News this hour from Town Hall. I'm John Scott. In Dubai, United Arab Emirates, there's some good news regarding the war with Iran.
2: U.S. and Iranian negotiators have reached what appears to be a tentative deal on extending this ceasefire by 60 days. As part of the deal that still hasn't been signed off by President Trump, it would extend the ceasefire one by 60 days. It calls for opening the Strait of Hormuz and a demining of the Strait of Hormuz. And in that 60-day period, the U.S. and Iran would also begin negotiations on Iran's nuclear program.
1: That's correspondent Amir Madhati. And plans for the Gaza International Stabilization Force are in question as troop pledges stall.
3: An International Stabilization Force promise for Gaza has yet to materialize 3 months after it was announced at an event hosted by President Donald Trump. None of the five countries that pledged troops have come through with any significant contribution. Efforts to shore up the fragile ceasefire has stalled as Hamas has refused to disarm. Israel has seized more territory while continuing to strike what it says are military targets. The Iran war has meanwhile made it more difficult for Arab and Muslim leaders to openly cooperate with the United States and Israel, and the resulting global energy crisis has sapped their resources. Bernie Bennett, Washington.
1: PNC Chief Economist Gus Fauché says, while the Commerce Department reports inflation increased 3.8% in April from a year ago, the biggest increase in 3 years, consumer spending has also been gradually increasing.
4: There are more pressures on consumers with higher energy prices and the softer labor market. In fact, once we adjust for inflation, income's down about 1% over the past year. But consumers are still spending even outside of gasoline. But we are seeing slower growth in consumer spending as consumers deal with higher prices.
1: That's economist Gus Fauché. More on these stories from townhall.com.
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1: There's a new scandal involving Israel Prime Minister Benjamin Netanyahu's government.
6: Israel's attorney general has said a close advisor to Israel's Prime Minister Benjamin Netanyahu will face criminal prosecution for leaking secret information to a German newspaper with the intent of harming the country's security. The announcement on Thursday marked another scandal for the embattled Netanyahu as the country gears up for elections this fall. Netanyahu himself is on trial for corruption in three separate cases and

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8: 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Legal analysis from former prosecutor and court journalism superstar Imran Ansari and Christine Nicholas. The quintessential heartbeat to New York hospitality. All joining legendary broadcast pro Kevin McCullough on a mission unlike any other. United to bring back New York. 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
9: All right, welcome in. It's Kevin McCullough. It's that Kevin Show. Glad to have you with us, the Thursday edition off and running. I'm telling you, friends, the people that have been perpetrating fraud against our country for the last however many years, who knows how far back some of the stuff has gone on. You know, what we've seen in Minnesota, what we're seeing in California, what the vice president's team is now working on in terms of discovering. It's my belief we have barely scratched the tip of the iceberg on this, and we're going to get to it. And I've got a brand new development, breaking news, that is very important for everyone to understand, and we're going to get into why it's important in just a second. I want to say welcome in. It's That Kevin Show, thatkevinshow.com. Everything there, never behind a paywall. We always want to make sure you have access to it. You get the column, you get the podcast, you get my socials. You get all of the radio shows absolutely free. We never want any barrier between you and the information that you're looking for. And because of your efforts, you made us you gave us a record year, a record month, rather, in terms of website traffic. We've never had as many people come to the site as we did here in the month of May. We're just so grateful for what you've done. And we've got a lot to get to in the hour, so I hope that you'll stay with us for the full time. Now, having said that, oh, and I've got Patrice Onwuka coming up. She's going to talk to us about what really I think is the secret sauce for November. Because November, let's face it, all the good that's been done, if November doesn't...

0: doesn't turn out well, it can all be undone. And if you think that the Democrats played ugly the last time that they started to kind of claw back power from the Trump, you know, imprimatur, you haven't seen nothing yet. These people are going to go nuts. They're going to try to pull out every last possible crazy scheme that they can to object, to obstruct, to make this president seem like he's not getting the job done, when in fact he's done so much. I'm telling you, that cabinet meeting yesterday was just truly astounding. But one of the things I'm really happy about, and I think that if you're honestly a good American, you have to be happy about this, is the fact that the president and his team have taken a whole of government approach to not only strengthening the economy, not only making the globe safer, which, you know, Iran has not gone as easily as we'd like it to, but we're working on that. 8 wars have been ended. There's still some issue with, you know, Ukraine and Russia, but we're going to figure that out. China, we've met with. Venezuela's given us all their oil. We're in really good shape in terms of so many different aspects of life. But one of the things that they've got to get under control is this massive scam to rip off the taxpayers of this country. And one of the things I've loved about this administration is that in every department, and they went around at the cabinet meeting yesterday and kind of told, well, here's what we uncovered in our department and here's how we dealt with it and so forth. I love all that, because what that tells me is that you're taking this very seriously in terms of really being a good steward of the tax dollars. Now, the taxpayers are only going to benefit from that. And we just heard record returns to the taxpayers, $3,300 on average across the board. And it's really, really incredible. So here's the challenge. Here's what we're looking at. Here's where we're going. The federal agency that oversees about $126 billion in federal contracts is now joining the Vance Task Force for the expansion of the White House crackdown on the government contracting system. Now, a lot of where the fraud has come in is where the government's made these deals with groups, and they've come in and they've said, hey, we're going to make sure you get the work and blah, blah, blah. And all of this has gone down, and then there's been no accountability and no checking and so forth. And so that's how you had the Minnesota childcare daycare scandal explode, because they were checking all these check boxes. They were just saying what needed to be said on forms, no accountability, no follow-up, etc. Well, the biggest agency in the federal government that handles that, that handles those types of deals, is what's called the General Services Administration. It is the it's kind of the backbone. They call itself they call themselves the engine of government. They handle a ton of contracts for things like buildings, services, and goods that agencies of the government rely on to operate. So if you have a federal building, if you have goods and services, if you have things that are needed for that operation, it's the General Services Administration that handle all of that. And there was some discussion about whether or not, you know, they would join the task force, because I'm going to guarantee you that deep inside the inner workings of what this is you're going to find a lot of bad stuff in there. You're going to find a lot of, I didn't know that was being done that way. How can they say that this is the way that should be? And as they go through the this increasingly begins to be problematic when you're talking about real estate licenses, when you're talking about large grant services being, you know, if you got like one contracted janitorial crew that's doing all the cleaning, but they're maybe not really doing all the cleaning, and maybe they're only doing half of what they said they would do, and there's all this kind of skimming that's going on. The GSA is going to be where this stuff really comes home to roost. And so there was this question, will they jump on board with the task force? Well, today, breaking news, The General Services Administration, which sits at the center of federal acquisition and contracting in terms of the ecosystem of the federal government, has joined the force against fraud and making now that task force the most powerful, investigatory, reform-minded, corruption-rooting-out task force in American history. And they said this, they said, we're proud to join and to aggressively identify abuse, strengthen oversight, and protect the integrity of federal procurement. GSA will bring advanced and analytical capabilities, investigative support, and cross-government coordination to help expose high-risk fraud patterns and stop actors from exploiting taxpayer-funded systems. Thank the Lord! This is the way government should, by the way, have already been operating. This is the way everything should have been operating in the context of what the government is doing. It is not the place where large numbers of illegals should be coming to just milk the system. It shouldn't be a place where Somali communal elements across the board say we're going to rip off the American taxpayers and take all this money as private income from the taxpayers. It shouldn't be like the eight people that were just arrested in California not long ago to the tune of $50 million that they took from the taxpayers. It shouldn't be like the $1.4 billion in federal funding from home health and hospice providers. The home health and hospice providers were overbilling the taxpayers to the tune of $1.4 billion. That shouldn't be going on. This is an incredibly important, it may seem kind of boring, the General Services Administration. It may seem boring. It's not boring. It is vital. It is important. And it's going to get us to the place where we're going to have more sound spending policy and accountable processes in how the government spends the taxpayer money. And friends, that's exactly what it should be. Kevin McCullough, we've got a big hour straight ahead. Please don't go anywhere.
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0: Hi, Kevin McCullough. 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
0: Welcome back to That Kevin Show, thatkevinshow.com. For all things related to the show, never behind a paywall. We appreciate you checking it out. And we're thankful that in the month of April and going into May, you gave us record traffic for the month. We've never had as many people come to the site as you did in the month of April. And I don't even know why that is, but I'm just glad that we did. And let's keep that going. You've heard me talk this week about the affordability issue, the war, all the things that the administration's doing. They're all connected. They're all intricately kind of associated with each other. But nothing is probably more important to what I'm hearing from voters than what is being colloquially called affordability. And even my own bride, who was talking about just a couple of days ago, when are gas prices going to start correcting? And I said, babe, it's going to happen when the war is dealt with and settled. But even in the cabinet meeting this week, the president making clear we are at all-time production highs on liquid natural gas and self-production of oil. So what does affordability look like? My next guest says it will be the number one issue in the elections. Patrice Onwuka is back with us, chief economist for the Independent Women's Forum. And I just have to say again, thank you, Patrice, for hosting me and letting me come and bring the show to y'all's Absolutely. Summit and gala a couple of weeks ago. What an amazing day. What an amazing night. But I'm not off on this. And my election instincts are rather good. I have a long track record of kind of really having my finger on the pulse. This is going to, if we do not deal with Iran with a decisive victory that is clear and complete, I think by no later than July 4th, I think I wanted it to be done by Memorial Day, but by no later than July 4th, the domino effect of what that does to oil production, refinement, gas prices, availability, all the rest of it starts to back up into the fall schedule. And if we're still paying $4 a gallon for gas in November, I think it's going to be a very bad day for Republicans.
4: I agree with you. And that's because, you know, gas prices are the most relevant, timely and important, you know, economic metric that regular Americans look at when they think about who they want to be in power and in leadership. And there is nothing, you know, that tells you more about, you know, whether your financial situation is better than how much you're paying at the gas pump. And you can compare that to the previous, you know, election cycle 2 years ago. Let's not forget that President Trump was elected into office and voters gave Republicans control of the House and the Senate precisely because they wanted a change. They wanted to see prices come down from, you know, the Biden era highs, which were 20% higher than in the past. And so, you know, in 2025, we saw tremendous cuts in prices. I mean, we saw prices really fall where the headline inflation rate had dipped down to, I believe, maybe under 3%, you know, in the 2.4, 2.5 range. And things were really, that meant that you were keeping more of your paycheck. Finally, paychecks had outrun inflation. And so people felt like, okay, I can get a handle on this. At the grocery store, you saw the, you know, chips, Frito-Lay, for example, print new lower prices on their chips bags because prices were falling. And so now we've seen, we're now, what, 3 months into, 4 months in almost to this war with Iran. And we've seen that the gas prices have a direct impact both at the gas pump, but we also have seen those prices filter out to the rest of the economy. And to your point about the summer, I mean, people are going to start making decisions, Kevin, about whether they take that long trip, which is going to require them gassing up multiple times. People are going to be looking at the fuel, whether they buy an airline ticket. When airline prices have increased, we've also seen airlines tack on all these new fees to accommodate the fuel cost increases. And so, you know, going into the fall, those are going to be really strong headwinds. And I do agree that even when the Strait of Hormuz reopens, it's understandable. While you have all those oil tankers there ready to flow out, it will take weeks to clear the logjam that is at that choke point to be able to get global prices kind of coming back down, especially back to where they were before this conflict started.
0: They say that even with the war, the big, beautiful bill has overcome the challenge of those gas prices, and people still effectively got a raise in quarter one.
4: Absolutely.
0: But if you don't feel like you got a raise, it doesn't matter if you got it or not. It's how much do I feel it as opposed to what it actually is.
4: Well, and that cushion, the tax refunds, which were, I believe, the largest in history, up
0: 3,300 on average.
4: Exactly. You know, that was great, and it provided a very nice cushion for the past few months. But that cushion has kind of flattened out. And so when we're looking at some of the consumer spending data that just came out this morning, we're seeing that consumers, if you're wealthy, if you're on the higher income levels, you're still continuing to spend because you're not spending your income can keep ahead of inflation. It's those middle and lower class families and households who are squeezed right now, Kevin, who are making those real essential decisions about whether they're buying gas to get to work or whether they're cutting back on the groceries, whether they're deciding not to pick up that prescription. It's really important that we can get gas prices down, and then the larger those prices will filter across the rest of the prices we pay on food and other things.
0: Right.
4: But especially for those low-income households and that are really struggling because they disproportionately spend more of their incomes on things like gas and housing and shelter, those really basic essential needs.
0: Let's contrast this, because you've commented recently on the Mamdani, who is the total polar opposite of Donald Trump. If you go in the other direction, the Mamdani plan, and he wants to basically take over housing, steal it from people, and then turn it into low rent subsidy.
4: Yeah, he released his housing plan. This is a plan, he calls it a bold plan, to create 400,000 rental units in New York City. 200 of them would be created by, you know, completely newly rebuilt, apartment buildings, for example. And then 200 of them would be kind of moving, maybe dilapidated or underutilized properties into the hands of renters. At the core of this, Kevin, is a Marxist, is a socialist, is a communist approach, which is that the government should take ownership of private property and then do whatever it wants with it. So his idea is that New York City will decide which properties are dilapidated, are blighted, and need to be taken out of the hands of a private landlord, and then transfer it into the hands of maybe a state agency or a nonprofit organization, or within the hands of the renters themselves. I talked about how, number one, fundamentally, you are undercutting what it means to be a part of a capitalistic society, a part of a free society where private property rights entitle you to your your stamp of America, your piece of land, your house to do with whatever you decide to do with it, including being a landlord. And then practically this will not work. There's a small program in New York City, the 7A program, where you can theoretically report a landlord as a slumlord, may force him to make changes and update the codes, the buildings and the properties, and then he gets to either keep his property, or if he doesn't, that property could move back into the hands of the city. It's a very small program. There's no research on the actual outcomes. And very often, if you transfer these properties out of the hands of the landlords into, let's say, the renters have no incentive to pool together the money.
0: And they have no capital. That's why they're renting.
4: They don't have The money, exactly. And so these properties continue to be dilapidated. So he will turn, create even more blighted places, blighted areas for people to live in. And people will not want to live in these places. Yeah. It is dangerous. It is scary. And I hope it doesn't become replicated across the United States from some of his other sympathizers.
0: From your lips to God's ears, lady, that's all we can hope for. Okay. Patrice, always doing a great job at Independent Women.
4: Thank you
0: for being with us.
4: Thanks, Kevin.
0: You got it. Kevin McCullough coming back from New York. Don't go away.
2: Hey, it's Joe Piscopo. 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
11: This is John Katzmatidis, the Cat's Corner. Well, I remember the movie Mr. Smith Goes to Washington. What happened? We have too many politicians in Washington that know nothing about business. Why? We need more common sense in Washington. Whether we're talking about the federal government, state government, you need common sense. We need the balance of power in our government. Doctors, lawyers, accountants, professionals, business people, and blue-collar workers. And that's the only way we can come out with common sense. Putting on taxes and regulations without knowledge of what happens. Some of the states are not doing a good job. All they do is raise taxes. And then when they need more money, they tax the taxes. I mean, you got to laugh about it, but it's happening. We need people that have common sense, a balance of power in all our legislative functions to be able to operate our country, our states, our cities more efficiently. This is John Katzimatidis, the Cat's Corner.
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0: Welcome back, Kevin McCullough. Glad to have you with us. That Kevin Show. We are talking about young people and having their lives completely transformed, turned upside down in the best way possible, through Angel Tree Camp. And it is a vision of Prison Fellowship, which was started by Chuck Colson many years ago, to not only help parents not be recidivists, but if they are convicted of a crime, actually have their lives redeemed, find Jesus, start over, begin again, have a new birth. I've read something about that in the New Testament. I think that's pretty biblical. But not only that, because of the damage that's been done to these families from the criminal behavior, from the activity, they want to help try to put these families back together again. And the Angel Tree program, that's really the focus of it. It's to make sure the kids are not forgotten by their parent. It's to make sure that the kids know that God loves them more than their parent does. And it's to bring together a redeemed heart in the life of the parent and a redeemed heart in the life of the child. And friends, reconciliation can happen out of that. And this can be a family reconciliating program that just does a world of good, not only stopping the cycle of crime, but going on to accomplish good things. Steve Collins is back with us. And Steve, you've been the senior camp director for Angel Tree for a while, and I know that every kid that comes in has a story, but there are some that stand out, I'm sure. So talk to me about one that may have gotten your attention or tugged at your heart as it played out with Angel Tree Camping.
14: Yeah, thank you. I have one particular story that comes to mind. I was able last year to actually talk with a former Angel Tree camper, and he was very kind to let me share his story. And his name is Jediah. And Jediah, when he was a child, his father was incarcerated. He lived with his grandmother. The father signed Jediah up for Angel Tree Christmas, so Jediah was able to receive that Christmas gift on behalf of his incarcerated father, along with the gospel message and a note from his father, and it helped build that connection. And then he found out about Angel Tree Camping, that he could attend camp on a scholarship, and so Jediah's grandmother signed him up for the camp that he wanted to go to. And so that was probably mid-spring that he signed up for camp. And then tragedy struck. Jediah's father passed away just about a month before Jediah was scheduled to go to camp. Mm. And his grandmother was naturally hesitant, like, should I still send him away to camp when his father just died? And Jediah shared with me, he was very closed off during this time. You know, he did not know how to really process the grief that he was experiencing. His grandmother asked him if he still wanted to go to camp, and he was willing to give it a try. The grandmother called the camp to finally explain the situation, said, do you think he would be okay? And the camp said, we will take really good care of him, and we'll be attentive, and we'll let you know if it doesn't work out. You know, you can always pick him up. So Jediah went to camp. He got there. There was lots of energy, lots of fun taking place, but Jediah, feeling very closed off, just kind of sat down alone by himself. One of the camp counselors saw this happening, so he went over and sat down beside him and just kind of started talking with him and connecting with him right where he was at, and helping to build some trust and to embrace camp. And so during this camp week, they have actually a very special time. During the camp week, they build a small stone wall, and all the kids at camp are able to add a stone to that wall to symbolize something that they've lost or something that they're leaving behind at camp. And so Jediah knew, you know, his big thing was he had lost his father. And so he added a stone to that wall, and he kind of announced what that stone represented and shared with the people around him his grief. And in that moment, he was able to open up and really share all of the pain and the heartache that he was experiencing. And this camp community came around him and supported him and prayed with him. And it was just a real breakthrough moment. Now, Jediah later shared with me that week at camp had done more for him than months of therapy had done before and after camp, because it was just a transformational moment for him at camp. And so he went back to camp the next year and went back again and is working his way up through their junior leadership program so that he was actually able to be a counselor at camp last summer. And so it's just a beautiful story about how camp can reach a child in the deepest, darkest place.
0: 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Kevin McCullough, very glad to have you with us. Coming right back from New York. Don't go away.
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0: Welcome in. It's Thursday, and we're always pleased to have you with us. Even here in the late part of the second hour, Kevin McCullough, glad to have you with us. That Kevin Show. And Shelley Goldberg is always with us on Thursdays, helping us take just one little thing and work on it a little bit better this week. Shelley, I think if you try to tell people how to be a better parent, you give them the whole, you know, what they don't tell you about parenting encyclopedia, you can overwhelm people pretty quick. That's why I love our feature, because we just talk about one thing, just one, just try one thing a little bit better this week. And it's practical. And this week, very practical. We're talking about, well, communication.
16: That's right, Kevin. I thought it might be interesting to talk about the words that we use, the phrases that we use to communicate with our kids that might be the wrong words, maybe not the best words, a little hurtful, potentially damaging, judgmental, shaming, but we don't even know that we're doing it. Maybe we're doing it because that was the way we were spoken to, or it's just a habit, or we've heard another parent say it, whatever. So my suggestion, my thought, is that maybe over the summer, we rethink some of the words and phrases that we use to speak with our kids and to see if we want to make some modifications or some changes. And so maybe you could share with us as we move along anything that you've done with your kids that you've changed. So there are some great articles on this and some great information. So let me start and see if this resonates. Number one, it's very common. We often say to our kids, or I've certainly heard other parents say it in the playground, stop crying over nothing. You're being so dramatic. You're such a baby. Stop being so sensitive. Nah, this minimizes what your kids are feeling. It dismisses what they're feeling. It's telling them that their emotions are wrong, something to be ashamed of. So I'm suggesting that instead we say something like, I can see that this feels really big to you. I'm here to help. Or I know that you're feeling mad. I can sense that you're feeling sad. Things like that. Two, I do so much for you, Susie, and this is how you act? That makes it sound, Kevin, like love's conditional. We don't want kids to think that. Instead, say something like, I love you no matter what, but I'm not happy with this specific choice you made. Three, why can't you be more like your sister Charlotte? Comparisons are always a no-no. They make kids feel they're not good enough, and it's going to only increase the resentment they have towards a sibling. Instead, what you have to do, Mom and Dad, focus on your child's wonderful strength. Susie, I really admire how hard you're working on the blocks or on the painting that you're making. But you want to focus on that child's strengths, not comparisons. Four, you want to always stay away from absolutes. You never want to say things like, you are always, you never, because that's making your kid feel that they're stuck in this negative self-image and there's nowhere to go. Instead, I notice that this happens a lot. Let's sit down and figure out what's going on. Six, I see this often with toddlers, especially with young kids. You hear parents saying, great job, Susie, great job, Jonathan. It's wonderful to say it when your child is one or two, and it's also wonderful to say it occasionally, but you don't want your child to be other motivated. You don't want your kids dependent on verbal applause. You want it to come from internal motivation. You want the reward process to come from themselves. So instead, focus your phrase on specific feedback. If they're drawing a picture, instead of saying, great job, say, I love the colors you used, or I love the crayons that you picked out, or the way that you placed the sun in the right-hand corner, or whatever, but make it be specific. Seven, hurry up. Come on, Jonathan, hurry up. This creates stress in toddlers. What you want to do instead is say, you want to use the word we. This way you're in it together with the child. Let's see if we can finish this a bit sooner. Let's see if we can just make it there a little sooner, Susie. That's better than saying hurry up. Something else you want to stay away from saying, let's say you're in a toy store, Kevin. We can't afford that. We're poor. Terrible message to send to your kids. What you might say instead is, we're not going to buy that because we're saving for more important things. Nine, no dessert unless you finish dinner. This is only going to increase your child's value of the treat at the end, and it's going to devalue the actual meal. So just make a minor change and say something like, first we eat our meal, then we have dessert. Stop it. People are looking at us. People are looking at you. what do you think others are thinking of us when you do that? That's a terrible, terrible message, because what you're saying to your kids, and then you're going to end up spending years in therapy, is that what other people think about them is way more important than what they think about themselves.
0: Mm-hmm.
16: Evan, I have more, but I want to know your thoughts about these.
0: No, I think that one of the things that's kind of a thread through all those things that you said is the negative and shame aspect of each of them. And I don't get me wrong. I think that shame uses a proper, shame has a proper purpose.
16: It does.
0: It keeps us from wanting to do the things that we should not do. But I do think that the more winsomely you can, and this is the key part of it, repetitively put the positive opposite side into the embedded brain thinking of the kids. So for instance, if they've made a horrible mistake, spilled something, broken something, done something that, you know, they already feel fully ashamed about. But one of the things when we're talking about accidents that we need to remember is that not all accidents have to happen. And sometimes by being more careful in advance, we can avoid them. That type of approach to the correction, I think, is something that not only helps them in the moment, and they feel like there's a, a path to some sort of redemption or betterment, but it's also you're embedding something in their brain that hopefully will come back to them time and time again in the future, that will help them, you know, premeditatedly avoid the circumstance that creates the issue to begin with. And I find that you can do that with almost everything about, you know, whatever you talk about with them.
16: I agree with you, and I like the way you explain that. It's looking for the positive thread.
0: Yeah.
16: To move them forward. Here's one that I like. That
0: well, hold on to that. We'll come back next week and continue this because it's so good, but we're out of time for today. Shelley Goldberg, thank you as always for all that you do for us.
16: Thank you, Kevin.
0: You got it. Kevin McCullough coming right back. Don't go away.
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2: Answer. Hi, it's Joe Piscopo. Have you heard what is being said about gold and silver? Jamie Dimon just said gold can easily go to $5,000 to $10,000. Bank of America's strategist Michael Harnett said $6,000 gold in the spring. And now multiple reports are noting a historic squeeze in the physical silver market, which is why silver has been outperforming gold this year. Yet both are significantly outperforming the U.S. stock indexes. 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
0: I'm so grateful for you, and I'm so grateful for those of you that have helped us along the lines of getting the message out for Project Angel Tree Camp this year. Friends, yesterday, another 8 children were given the gift of Christian camp for the summer because of your generosity. And that brings us to 44 kids that have been spoken for. We are in the process of needing to get to 162, so we've still got a lot of wood to chop, as they say. But I'm confident that if there were 118 of you within the sound of my voice, and there's easily way more than that listening right now on 400 stations across the country, if just 118 of you said, I will adopt one kid and give one kid a scholarship to go to summer camp this year. It's a $50, it's a $200 gift one time. If you need to break it up to, you know, $100 a month over 2 months or four gifts of $50 each, whatever you need to do to make that happen, that will still count. It will still help get a kid to camp, and it would be incredibly meaningful for you to do something along those lines. These kids, they share one thing in common. All of their parents, they all have parents who have been incarcerated, but they also share another thing in common. Not only have all of them have a parent who's been incarcerated, they also all have a parent who's gone through the Prison Fellowship Bible Study Program in prison, and upon graduation have been given the opportunity to nominate their child for a scholarship week of Christian summer camp. And if you don't think that this might just reverse the cycle of what that family has been going through already, think again. Because when the parent finds Jesus in prison and then says, hey, I want my kid to know Jesus, will you send them to a Christian camp where they're going to be, you know, confronted with the claims of the gospel every day? That's a powerful thing. So go to thatkevinshow.com. Click the banner at the top of the page, thatkevinshow.com. 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You can select how much you want to give on the page. You'll see right up to the minute how many kids we have going. But friends, we've got 118 that still need help, and I know that you could help them. If there's someone that would like to give a gift of $10,000, $10,000 one-time gift, I would like to bring you to New York, treat you to dinner, and have a one-on-one evening with you and your significant other. And get to know a little bit about who you are. Maybe if you have a business, what that consists of. 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I believe that there's someone in the audience that could do that. There may be more than one. And for everybody that does it, we'll do the same thing. Would you help us? Would you be willing to help us right now? Go to thatkevinshow.com, select the amount, and give the gift. It takes like 25 seconds if you're good on the computer or on the handheld device. And then give that gift. And then let's figure out ways to make these children's lives so much more than what they are facing this summer without the possibility of going to camp. And again, if you can make that gift of $10,000, I will do something personally for you. But if we didn't have that at all, that would be fine. As long as we had 118 people that said, I will take care of one child this year. Would you at least go that far? ThatKevinShow.com. 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Kevin McCullough, so glad to have you with us. Thank you for being here. And we will be talking to you tomorrow on the Friday edition right here of That Kevin Show.
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19: Hour from Town Hall. I'm John Scott. There's been a huge fire that has destroyed a two-story apartment building in Dallas, causing fatalities and injuries. Dallas Fire Rescue Deputy Chief Mark Berry says the search for missing people is ongoing. He says first responders' mission has changed from rescue to recovery now. Officials say the fire erupted. That's after someone called 911 to report a gas leak. At a White House press briefing, Treasury Secretary Scott Bessent says he will not confirm that a tentative agreement to extend the U.S.-Iran ceasefire is in place.
20: Again, it's always a mistake to get out ahead of the president, so it is all going to be the president's decision. I think that we can see that the president very clearly stated his open the strait, highly enriched uranium, no nuclear program.
19: He says oil and gas prices will drop once an agreement has been reached in the Iran war.
20: What we've seen is actually oil prices are down about 10% in May. There are almost 2,000 ships waiting to come out of the Gulf. And I think the oil market is going to be very well supplied on the other side of this, and that we could see prices come down very quickly.
19: And stocks keep moving higher.
21: Profits keep piling up for companies like Dollar Tree and Hormel Foods. A tentative deal to extend the ceasefire in the war with Iran by 60 days also helped lift the market and rein in crude oil prices. The S&P 500 rose 0.6% Thursday. The Dow edged up 24 points. That's less than 0.1%. The NASDAQ composite climbed 0.9%. Dollar Tree soared almost 18%. Hormel added 12.5%. Treasury yields eased in the bond market. The yield on the 10-year Treasury fell to 4.45%. Seth Sutel, New York.
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19: Australia is suing the U.S. company 3M for more than $1.4 billion. Bob Agnew reports.
1: The lawsuit centers on contamination at 28 locations from the use of so-called forever chemicals. They're the kind that never break down and were contained in firefighting foam used at military sites. The Australian government seeks damages for past and future expenses related to managing the contamination. 3M plans to contest the claim, stating it stopped selling that foam in Australia two decades ago, but the Defense Department continued using it after that. Bob Agnew reporting.
19: In medical news, new research suggesting a first-of-its-kind drug for hepatitis B may let some patients stop treatment without showing signs of the dangerous liver virus. Chronic hepatitis B is hard to treat, and the virus can hide out in the body, making a cure elusive. Researchers are calling the experimental drug a functional cure. News and analysis at townhall.com. A new poll sheds light on